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1: Daniel Suarez and his Spire Motorsports team were at the front of the field when the rain started to fall, with 27 laps to go in last night's Coca-Cola 600 at the Charlotte Motor Speedway to claim the win, a victory that he dedicated to Kyle Busch, who passed away late last week due to pneumonia and sepsis.
6: The very first thing that came to my mind was Kyle. Kyle helped me so much through the Xfinity Series, and eventually that led me into having a Cup opportunity. You know, this is not a coincidence. You know, the stars align.
1: Suarez drove for Busch in 2015 and 2016 in the Craftsman Truck Series. 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I'm Kyle Rickey. 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
7: Mark James, Nick Yeoman recapping the 110th running of the Indianapolis 500-mile race, and it was a race that will be one for the ages, Nick Yeoman, and it didn't start out that way. A lot of varying pit strategies on the day.
8: Yeah, and early on, it looked like it was going to be a day for Team Penske or maybe Chip Ganassi. Their top drivers rallied to the front of the field, but all of a sudden, things got a little crazy towards the final 15, 20 laps. Had a couple red flags for big crashes and some weather, but ultimately, we got an incredible finish.
7: Pit strategies. Cycled Felix Rosenquist to the front, but with a handful of laps to go, we had a late caution, and he thought maybe his chance to win Indy had come and gone.
8: A one-lap shootout ultimately, Mark, with David Malukas taking the lead into turn number one. Felix Rosenquist goes side-by-side with Marcus Armstrong all the way around the racetrack and set up the closest finish in Indy history.
7: And it set up Felix Rosenquist to be a very happy guy, understandably so, in victory lane.
9: That was the coolest finish I've ever seen and been part of, and I won the Indy 500. It's just incredible. There's no other way I want to win it, to be honest. We had it done and dusted before the yellow came. We were really good on fuel, and we were playing that game really good, and then everything flipped upside down.
7: It's not a bad run when you can become a new dad and win the Indy 500.
8: I mean, what a month for Felix Rosenquist. Mr. Hard Luck has come close here in many, many years. A lot of people wondered how long he would be able to hang around in the sport. Needless to say, Mark, I think Felix Rosenquist is going to be around for a long time now that he's a winner of the Indy 500.
7: David Malukas had to settle for second place. Scott McLaughlin finishes third. Pato O'Ward was fourth. And Marcus Armstrong completes the top five. An incredible day. A record-setting finish. At a record-setting 71 lead changes among 14 leaders. There were seven caution periods for 51 laps. Alex Palou led 59 laps on the day. Scott Dixon was able to lead 32. Again, Felix Rosenquist leads 25 laps on the day. He wins the 110th running of the Indianapolis 500 in the closest finish in 500 history. Next up for the NTT IndyCar Series, the Chevrolet Detroit Grand Prix.
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16: 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Chris is, he's still part of the show, but he is not a full-time co-host anymore, so we're going to have bounce-in co-hosts. So Matt, Silent Matt K is here tonight with us, and we also have in the studio, we have Starlet Baker, who's the executive director of Strong Water, and we're going to get to her soon. But we have to pay some bills, and I'm going to do that real quick. But Chris always says it better than I am. 911, 988, and 211. So 988, if you know somebody who might be struggling or you have questions about somebody who's struggling and you just want to know how to approach that, or if you are struggling, follow the prompts, and it'll get you to somebody you can talk to. 911 if you are or you or somebody you know is in dire need of assistance, and 211 is an awesome place to get resources, whether it's for housing, food, income, and a whole bunch of other things. So check those out. If you are a veteran, the Compact Act of 2020 allows you to go to any emergency room or emergency department. As a veteran, you get free mental evaluation. And this is for somebody who is struggling in a mental health crisis. This isn't because your back hurts. So you go in. 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Up on their website right now, registration is open for Paintball at the Mission. It's open for Swim with the Mission. It's open for, I believe, some of the galas. But check that out. It's their 10th year anniversary extravaganza. It's going to be awesome. Go to their website, check out for more. 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They help you with all aspects of planning. They have a 5-star awarded staff. And if you are a veteran or first responder, use the code HIDDENBATTLES. You have you can reach them at 978-885-9475 or plannedperfectly.net. My favorite part, I get to throw my binder. God, I hate reading those. So how you been, Matt?
17: You know what? Things have been good. Busy, but good.
16: It's good. Yeah. I know. I'm so, and you're going to be up there one day, Starlet. When being retired, I'm busier now than I ever was.
17: I always said I was the busiest unemployed homeless person you ever met.
16: Yeah. Sure. Like, I literally, people are like, you're retired. How do you work? It's unbelievable. Yeah. So, yeah, there's just so much going on with us. Go over to HiddenBattlesFoundation.org. Check out our events page. Or if you are not on Facebook, you should be following us on Facebook right now. But if you are not on Facebook, go to our events page, follow us on Facebook, and get notifications, because every day something new pops up. And we have the 22 for the 22. The deadline for the pre-order shirts is coming to a close soon. The kayak trip is open, so we have that registration up. Plus, the art therapy is going to be kicking off. We have a graduation and comedy fundraiser coming up April 23rd at Taffeta. Like, there is so much going on that you just kind of have to be in the now, I guess. So be one of the cool kids and subscribe.
17: I'm actually starting to get a little nervous. Only a few weeks away, I got to stand up like an idiot and talk about my little comedy, but it'll be fun.
18: You'll do well, I'm sure.
16: You will. You know
17: I
16: what it
17: do
16: is?
17: Well. That's not the point. It's nerve-wracking as all heck.
16: Well, I mean, yeah, it's going to be nervous. Well, I mean, you could have been me. We went out to the comedy show Friday night, and I walked in, and Jacques was like, oh, hey, you're opening.
17: Okay. Uh-oh. I don't know if anybody knows this, but you welcome that type of stuff. You love that stuff. Me, I know it's...
16: What is going on with that thing?
17: Story of my life, my friend. It's not performing well.
16: Yeah. So I see that. We'll fix that on the break.
17: We're doing the best we can. Yeah, I don't know.
16: I really didn't, because I haven't been into any of the classes. I haven't practiced my stuff realistically since the comedy show I did in Epping, like, 3 months ago. So I wasn't ready. It wasn't like I was like, oh, hey, this is going to be fantastic.
17: You did well, though. I mean, I think you actually did better not preparing than...
16: Yeah, maybe. I didn't overthink it. Yeah. You know, and I saw the video of it. I was like, that was kind of treacherous.
17: Oh yeah, I don't watch
16: no.
17: those.
16: No.
17: So when I'm done, I don't recap it.
16: Yeah, no, and I think that's probably the best thing I probably should do. Just not look at it again. So in the studio with us tonight, we have the amazing, the talented, the very organized Matt Kowalski. We actually have the executive director of Strongwater Equine Center, Therapeutic Center.
18: Correct.
16: And it's Starlet Baker. How are you?
18: I'm doing fabulous. How are you?
16: Great. So this is your first time. You're a first timer.
18: I am.
16: That's awesome.
18: I am.
16: Well, we have to think of initiation for the first timers. Because we have a lot of repeat customers.
18: Okay. Well, hopefully I'll be one of those.
16: Well, yeah, you'll be back. Trust me.
18: Okay.
16: You know, it's almost like the first one's free, and then the next time you're begging us to come back. So, like all right, we'll be back in. So, you are a captain in the Army right now. Mm-mm. So you are...
18: 04, major.
16: Oh, you're a major?
18: Yeah.
16: Oh, wow, look at that.
17: That was a little humble flex.
16: Oh, no.
18: Well,
16: wasn't
18: I mean,
16: sure if you saw
18: I was
16: that.
18: Wondering why you kept calling me Cap.
17: Oh. Yeah.
18: Okay,
16: so I'm going to have to I'm gonna have to edit the description because I put Captain.
18: That's okay.
16: So, well, I'm sorry.
18: I just don't
16: boast. You know why I didn't know? Because I wasn't invited to that award ceremony
18: well,
16: where you
18: I
16: got
18: mean, it
16: promoted.
18: Was a few years ago, so...
16: See, his excuses are horrible.
17: I know. I know. Well,
16: were you there, Matt?
17: Typical officer. No, I was not.
16: Oh, yeah. No, yeah, that's right. She wasn't slumming then.
18: I didn't know you yet.
16: Yeah, so you're actually, so you're coming into retirement soon.
18: Yes.
16: So one thing, we'll talk about it after we talk about Strong Water on the program there, but I want to talk to you about what's your post-retirement plan? And I think...
18: I'm living it.
16: You're living it now.
18: Yes.
16: All right. So how did you get involved with Strong Water? And tell everybody about Strong Water.
18: Oh, geez. It's kind of tough for me to tell the story without like getting some sort of like emotion going, but I'll take a stab at it.
16: We like emotion. It's good for radio.
17: Yeah, there's no, yeah.
18: Right.
17: The more the better.
18: I know my team is watching me right now. So it's all good. So back in spring of 21, I was attending Northeastern University for my master's. The Army has this, funded program where they send you to college, right, for a little bit. So during the summertime, I was like, hey, ROTC, like, what you got for me to do during the summer? And they're like, no, we don't have anything for you. I'm like, okay, great. So I was like, I'm going to go find something to do, right? Because I can't just sit around. Obviously, I'm holding the baseball in my hand. Mm-hmm. I can't just sit around and twiddle my thumbs, figuratively and literally. And so whenever I was researching ways to volunteer in the local community, I was sitting there and I saw, you know, several organizations, really, really great organizations all around. Strongwater Farm, though, was toward the bottom of the search. There were like 10 options. And toward the bottom of the search was Strongwater Farm. And I read their mission. I was like, there's something about that mission. And the more research I did, the more I kept gravitating back to Strongwater Farm. And, I reached out to Stacy, our volunteer coordinator, and filled out my application. And she, of course, had one thought of me because, you know, my name is Starlet.
16: Mm-hmm.
18: we'll get into that later.
16: Yeah.
18: But whenever she was like, all right, Starlet, you passed your core. You're good to go. Let's go ahead and get you in for volunteer orientation. I was like, all right. Literally the first second that I arrived and I stepped into the barn, the upper barn, I took that moment to pause and be like, wow, there's something about this place. And it pulled me in. So that was actually on May 4th of 2021. Don't ask me how I remember that date. But as I kind of grew into the volunteer role and the more I got to know people there, they didn't even know I was active duty then. Like, for the first year, I never disclosed it. I never said what I did. I just said, you know, I'm in college, right? And then the more I got to know the people there, the more I got to be involved in their mission, I was hooked. I was hooked from, like, the second that I met Stacy and the rest of the team and working with the equine operations and Melissa and just all kinds of great people there. And then my role kind of grew over the years. I was hired part-time as an equine operations staff team member. And the previous executive director in roughly May of 24 was like, hey, Starlet, you know, would you mind maybe in the future backfilling me as the executive director? And I was like, well, I still got, you know, a little bit of time, but maybe it'll work out. But anyway, and then here I am. There's a lot more details to that, but here I am. So yeah, a little bit.
16: So I get this a lot. I get a lot of people when we talk about equine programs.
18: Right.
16: People think that when we say equine programs, they instantly think that we're throwing people on a horse and we're doing a cattle ride.
18: Yeah, we are not a pony ride.
16: And that's what I say. I'm like, you can do that carnivals and something else.
18: Right.
16: Can you kind of explain, and it might not necessarily be your, like, you know, area of expertise, but can you explain to our listeners the whole mental health aspect of not riding, but being with the horses and being present with the horses and engaging? And it's a good thing I got you here because you're actively in this program with us. So can you kind of explain that to, because I know people like, wait, you don't ride horses? And I'm like, it's like, I don't know. It's like, no, we're not getting on them and riding out to the sunset. And like, it's totally different.
18: Yes.
16: Can you explain that to them?
18: So I can speak from firsthand experience, and I can speak from witnessing what our equine partners can do. They are just this beacon of presence, right? And to be in close proximity to them, there's this science behind it that whenever you're in close, like it does something to your heart rate, and it helps you kind of reduce your heart rate. You come in kind of elevated, and then there's a sense, there's this calming presence about them that kind of, you know, calls you out, right? Mm-hmm. If you're around the horse and you're all amped up, the horse is going to reflect that back to you. Not necessarily exactly a mirroring part, but more so incongruence, right? The horse is going to call you out on it and be like, hey, pay attention. Because if you don't pay attention, I want to make sure that I get your attention, right? Mm-hmm. By way of like, you know, nudging you or like bumping into you or like whatever. So what horses do, even unmounted, right? They demand that you pay attention, right? They demand that you be present in the moment, both physically and emotionally, right? And making sure that you're overall paying attention to your heart rate, which a lot of times is kind of a challenge to do. It's a challenge for us in this day and age to just sit there and not, you know, not have their mind kind of going crazy about everything else that's going on in the world, instead of just narrowing and focusing and breathing a sense of peace into that moment. Mm-hmm. Right. And so for that therapeutic effect that the horses kind of ask you to do in their own way. Right. And then you're kind of like, okay, like I can do this. I can do this. And to sit there. And what's even better is like to get that consent from that horse. Right. To be within an arm's reach, because if they don't want to be touched, they will. They will let you know.
17: You know, and I don't mean to cut you off. It's,
18: no, yeah, go for it.
17: Like you said, you know, we're constantly thinking of 1,000 things a day.
18: Yeah.
17: An hour, what have you. And the only other thing that I've ever come similar to this would be like jujitsu, right? Where you're 100% present. You know what I mean? You're not thinking about anything else. Yep. And I will say I've been second time around with the Hidden Battles class in there. And I've been, I go to the same horse every time.
18: Uh-huh.
17: Can't stand the name.
18: Which horse?
17: Love the horse.
18: Okay. All right.
17: Cream cheese.
18: Okay. Yeah. I was warned about you.
17: We'll wait for the you were warned about me. Oh, jeez. We'll wait for the comments to come in on that.
16: She's like, that's the Matt.
17: Yeah.
18: That's the Matt.
16: Because what do we have?
18: Matt
16: we have
18: K.
16: three Matts.
17: Yeah.
18: Three Matts.
16: Matt L, Matt
18: and
16: K.
18: Then Matt and Volunteer. Then,
16: yeah. Oh, so it's four. Yes. Such a generic name.
18: Yes.
17: I know. And it's okay. You know, it's funny because depending on how I come in, this is all my personal experience, you know, the first time I might make that instant connection, right? Second time in, I came in, he's like, and I had to stand outside of that bubble for a little bit before he could trust me. So it forces you to actually look inward and be like, all right, let me dial it down a bit, you know, and let's get, you know, he's fantastic. The staff is fantastic. I get it, you know. I've done trips up to Colorado where you're riding and ranching and stuff like that, and that's fun.
18: It's amazing. There's the adrenaline rush.
17: But this is equine therapy. It's doing the inner work. Slow it down. I know you're not often there for the classes, but I will say it's been pretty spectacular for me to sit back and watch the group grow as a whole. Mm-hmm. You know, they come in and they're heated, they're hot, they're, you know, and by the end, everyone's, you know.
18: You can breathe.
17: And it also, a lot of people, I know the last group they said, you know, we strictly sign up for the horses.
18: Mm-hmm.
17: And then shortly into the lessons, they didn't realize how much that group connection they were missing in their life. So, you know, it's a combination of both, you know.
18: The camaraderie.
17: So it's good.
18: Yeah. I actually got a message saying, oh, yeah, you're in the studio with Matt Kay. It's like, yes, I am.
17: Yeah, I'm here. Yeah.
18: That's good.
17: I'm glad to see I leave.
16: Wait a second. Is that a good thing or a bad thing?
17: I don't know.
18: It was a good thing.
17: Okay.
18: It was a good thing. It's fun.
17: Your staff is great. They're knowledgeable. They're super patient with us.
18: Yeah, so. The team there really love the fact that you guys came back for a second year around. You know, I know, Scott, whenever you reached out to say, hey, you know, what about doing 2026 for the year-long program thing? I was like, yep, like, let's just make this happen.
17: Yeah.
18: And I'm glad that we can make it work. Scott, it was you and you were thinking outside of the box. It was like, hey, how about this, you know, instead of a weekly thing, how about a monthly thing? And let's just get it figured out. It was a little bit of a challenge on the schedule, but like overall it worked out. And I think the overall benefits definitely outweighed everything to get you guys in and get, you know, some assistance out there.
17: It does. And it's also, it didn't, I wasn't sure about the monthly, but it there's no overcommitment. You know, people get a little stressed out.
18: Right.
17: You know, and fact of the matter is, anybody can make an hour work a month. You know what I mean? So.
18: Yeah, exactly.
16: Well, plus the fact it's like, when it's, you know, with veterans and first responders, when you find something that works and it's only that one time, it's hard because then they go, when's that going to happen again? Are you going to do that again? Mm-hmm. And I found it easier to just, let's just nail it down at the beginning of the year instead of going, hey, what do you got next month? Or what? It just made so much more sense that way.
18: Right.
16: You know, and we, like I said, this has been, you know, it's been like 4 years in the making, realistically, for something like this to happen, because we've been really shopping around for equine centers and stuff.
18: Well, thank you for us.
16: Yeah. I mean, like, we love Lad Farm that we use up there, but it's a different program.
18: Yep.
16: You know, up there, there's a lot of the, you know, the mindfulness and the horse therapy, but then there is some riding stuff involved too, and it's over the course of a weekend. But what we're really looking for is that engagement, that connection, and that mindfulness and presence and stuff. And I think to do that, it's something that has to be consistent, you know, and to say, well, it's once a month, but it gives you something to look forward to next time. And then it's almost like a reset button in a sense too, because you can start to feel when you need it again.
17: Oh, yeah.
16: But the great thing about it is, we're not the only ones running programs there. Like, the VA has programs there. Right. You can also, if you want to, you can volunteer.
18: Yes. Yes.
16: So there's another option for you to be involved. Like, a lot of people like, I want a dog, but I just don't have the lifestyle for it. We'll go to the MSPCA, whoever, and walk a dog.
18: Yeah.
16: Volunteer and get involved. And that's what a lot of the problem is people just don't know what to do. Just get involved one way or another, right?
18: Correct. So we have actually, to that point, right, we've had some veterans in the past who they needed a purpose outside of their four walls, much like myself back a few years ago. And, you know, we couldn't necessarily get them into lessons because they didn't really want to commit to lessons, right? But we've had some volunteers that kind of show up. This one individual from a few years ago, he'll show up, he might work volunteer for about 8 hours a day and just be by himself, you know, cleaning paddocks, doing this, doing that, or the other, because he just didn't want to talk to anybody. He didn't want to be around anybody. And trust me, we've got plenty of chores like that. Whereas on different days, he came in, he was very engaging, and he wanted to sit there and, like, talk and connect and communicate and, like, joke around and stuff like that and all kinds of crazy other fun stuff. We ended up helping each other out and fixing one of the roofs. It's for volunteering itself, that's exactly spot on. Like, it's therapeutic in itself, too. Like, being around the horses, just being around them and caring for them and working with the other volunteers, getting the camaraderie, getting that sense of connection, right? Not only just within yourself, but with the equine partners and with the other volunteers and the staff and team members. It's just, it's, I could gush about this all day.
16: Yeah. Well, you have until 9 o'clock, so go ahead.
18: Right.
17: To that end, I will agree, right? Like, it's almost like therapy without talking, because you are getting feedback from the horses. You are, and it is palpable. It is noticeable.
18: The horse is going to tell you.
17: Yeah, 100%.
18: Yeah. Cream is going to tell you, get out of my bubble.
17: I've come in after a couple of espressos. He's like, get the F away. Yeah. You know?
16: Yep. The best is I get the update after. He'll call me and he'll be like, everybody was there. Yeah, cream cheese was on his game, but I really wasn't, and it took a little while. And, like, he gives me, like, the report card. I'm like, oh, that's nice.
17: Because I process it after I leave, too, you know what I mean? So that's beautiful. Not, you know, and I watch some people that refuse to go to actual therapy who should probably go to therapy if they're listening. And they look forward to the month, that time, that, you know, and it's growing. You know, there are multiple groups that come through there and various other farms. It's just...
18: There's
17: you know,
18: something
17: if
18: about
17: you
18: it.
17: Want to go ride, there are places for that.
18: Yeah.
17: That is not this. This is this would be a good step into therapy if that's what you want to do, or a different form, you know?
18: Right, right. So at Strongwater, we do have some programs that do ride, right? So working with the Lowell Vet Center, some of them ride. The Bedford VA, some of their groups ride. And from my understanding, you guys get to ride from time to time. It just really depends on what's going on, the people there and stuff like that. So there's different program designs that we can work with people who consistently show up, right? But there's benefits grounded and mounted, mounted work that you can do for sure. And then across the team, you know, working on projects together, all those therapeutic benefits with that connection.
16: Matt, maybe you can touch on this. Can you explain the difference between, because now we're into the fourth session for this season. Can you explain the difference between the initial approach of some of the veterans versus responders with the horses to now? Like, what have you seen the difference between?
17: 100%. I mean, even we had a few you know, people from the VA group that showed up that were very a little bit older, a little bit more introverted, a little bit more withdrawn. And, you know, of course, it's like anything else. Like, the first day of school, you kind of meet people. And it wasn't a far stretch for our group because it's first responders and veterans, and we're more like-minded than we care to admit sometimes. So we clicked personally on that level, but it was always, you know, people didn't really know how to approach. And now we get in there, and it's like everyone's got their go-to horse. Everyone's got their – everyone comes in. We debrief in the morning. How is everybody doing? And no one's afraid to say, hey, I'm not having a good day, you know, or I didn't sleep well, or, you know what, I just – when we check out, they're like, I was at a 9 when I came in, and I'm at a good 3 now, you know. You can see, as I sit back and watch, you can see the benefits of people, you know. And here's the thing, and I don't want to go backwards on this, but not every day is going to be a great day. You know what I mean?
18: No.
17: So sometimes you just can't snap out of it, you know. But the point is that you at least go and get there. Even if it's a bad day, it's a good day, right? I mean, so.
18: You'll always regret missing out if you don't
17: Absolutely.
18: Go.
16: Yeah. It's funny because you don't know the impact of it until you don't go.
18: Yes. Correct.
16: You know, and when you miss, you're like, oh, you know, I should have went. Right. You know, that's why I say it's better to regret something you did do than something you didn't, which is the motto of my whole military career.
18: I love that.
16: I still, we've talked about this. I don't know how I'm not in jail, because if I was in the military now, I'd be in jail. Because back when I was in, nobody cared about anything.
18: Fair.
16: It was a free-for-all.
18: Yeah. Different type of experience.
17: Times
18: are
17: fun.
18: Yes.
16: We ruined it for everybody.
18: You guys are the reasons why we have more regulations.
16: I think
17: when
16: so.
17: When you say we have more regulations, is that like officers? Is that like an officer enlisted
18: thing?
17: Because I'm feeling a little.
16: That's why you guys get paid the big bucks. That's that simple. It's that simple.
18: Y'all NCOs.
16: Yeah.
17: Automatically, I start thinking of Heartbreak Ridge. I'm going to lead this exercise today.
18: Right.
16: All right.
17: Oh, boy. No, it's all in good fun.
16: So what was your MOS or your field of expertise in the military?
18: Oh, man, which time? So
16: lay it on us.
18: Yeah. No. So I'm retiring as what they call an AG officer. So think human resources, right? For many people out there, it's human resources. Like, some people define that as pushing papers. I define that as making connections. Mm-hmm. I'm providing help and assistance to other service members and their families and connecting them to resources such as Red Cross, family support groups, stuff like that. So I originally enlisted in 1999, though, in June of 1999. I was a 31 LEMA, which is a cable and wire systems installer, which if you were to really know that crew, you would look at me sideways and be like, what? I just didn't test very well, right? Taking a red eye to MEPS.
17: You're talking to two guys, a combat engineer and an infantry.
18: Right. You
16: know? I started off infantry, and then I was smart, and I was like, I can't do this no longer.
17: I never got smart, so yeah.
18: Right. That was initially in Illinois Army National Guard. In June of 99, I was like, you know what? Screw this. I'm done with the National Guard. I'm done with part-time. And lots of other conversations went into that decision too. But I ended up flipping a coin to go active duty Army.
16: Nice.
18: And heads was supposed to be, all right, do an active duty thing. I'll do the officer thing later. Or tails, I'm going to give this college thing an honest effort instead of, because I was in Southern Illinois. There's not really much else to do there.
17: Sounds fun.
18: Right. Summer of 2001, I went active duty to Fort Hood, Texas. Mm-hmm.
16: And you survived.
18: I did, barely.
16: Yeah.
18: Barely, yeah. But I did. Mm-hmm. And then eventually PCS to Fort Huachuca, Arizona. Again, combo. And eventually I was given an opportunity to go be an OSCIFER. And I originally branched aviation in 2012, but then I decided my heart wasn't in that, and VTIPT, which is Voluntary Transfer Incentive Program, into an AG officer field. And that was one of the best career decisions that I had ever made, because that's where I really thrived.
16: Nice.
18: Was helping people.
16: Any deployments?
18: Yes.
16: OZs, yeah.
18: Mm-hmm. Yep. So January 2004 to January 2005 to deploy to Iraq. And then, so that was a 12-month tour. And then I went back a little while later for a 15-month tour from August 2006 to November 2007. And then it was shortly after that that I was awarded my Green to Gold scholarship, the Hip Pocket scholarship. And that's where I went to go do college stuff.
16: Nice.
18: Yeah.
16: Very cool.
17: So what was your role overseas? Was it the cable thing?
18: Originally,
16: the cable thing? You're the cable guy?
18: originally, yes. Yeah. So I did have a lot of fun, and I, you know, you can define that term however.
17: Probably eating some nice chowls.
16: Yeah.
18: Well, I helped.
16: I thought we were liked. Yeah.
18: I helped wire the palace up in the green zone with the systems and stuff like that, communication systems there. Mm. I was up in the rafters and like doing the Cat 5 cables and pulling some other stuff and across the palace, like on top of the roof across the palace.
17: I was in one of those buildings in 07. So.
18: Yeah, right?
16: No, thank you.
18: And then I remember I was also a commander's driver for a little bit too out of Taji. That was an interesting experience all around. For about 5 or 6 months, I was commander's driver. So that was all my first tour. My second tour was, you know, at Baghdad, Camp Victory. They changed their name I don't know how many times.
17: Yeah.
18: And then that's where I did a lot of the commo stuff, but I was also more so HR, orderly room type for those Army folks who understand that.
17: What year was your second tour?
18: That was August. I'm sorry. Yeah. August of 2006 to November of 2007.
17: All right. So we probably crossed, but I was in 07, 08.
18: So. Okay. Yep. A little bit.
16: Nice.
18: But overall, lots of personal growth on my first deployment, lots of professional growth on my second deployment. Definitely made the most of it.
16: Yep.
18: It wasn't always fun, for lots of different reasons.
16: Oh yeah.
18: But you know, it is what it is, and got what I could out of it, and, made my way here.
16: Nice.
18: Yeah.
16: Very cool. Well, we're glad you're here.
18: Me too.
16: So I asked a couple. So we have some of our class attendees on the Facebook page. Huge shout out to Julie, Carolyn, Matthew, one of the other Matthews.
18: Yay.
16: Matt. he says, that looking good. He must be talking to you. He said, looking good. And Carolyn said, Matt said it well. My therapist eats hay.
17: Jeez, that's a mom joke.
16: Oh my God, that is horrible.
17: That's terrible.
16: I threw a little Polly on the hay too. So, so are there any events coming up? And I mean, you guys are a 501c3.
18: Yes.
16: You know, how you fundraise is through grants. Federal grants, private grants, stuff like that. But you do have some really cool fundraisers coming up, and I know that I'm involved in one.
18: Maybe.
16: You'll probably be there too. There's no maybe. I'm coming. I'll either be like, we talked about it for the marathon.
18: More than one.
16: Yeah, but for the golf tournament. But we talked about like with the marathon, people who just banded it and they just show up. That's what I'm going to do, their golf tournament. Like, why is there some guy just sitting out there on hole 12 by himself? It'll just be me collecting money.
18: Right.
17: When is the golf
18: receiving
17: tournament?
18: Text messages.
16: Yeah. When are your events and what do you got coming up?
18: Okay. So over the past few years, we've kind of ramped up a lot of our events. Our Veterans Resource Fair is coming up April 18th. You guys are a vendor, so hopefully you guys show up right around 10:30. But the actual event itself kicks off at 11:30. It'll run for a few hours. Right now, we have 19, at least, different vendors there for, you know, providing services to veterans and their families. The intent behind that one is to get the veterans out and connected to resources, but also the currently serving individuals. It's never really too early to think about like transitioning or retiring or anything else like that. I mean, technically, I started networking like 5 years before I retired, 5 or 6 years.
17: That's very proactive. I think I started networking probably 10 years afterwards when I really needed them. So I think it's best to, you know, because when you're trying to get out, all you do is want to
18: get out. You're a combat engineer, right?
17: I was not. Don't.
18: Okay. I'll leave it.
16: How dare you make him smarter?
17: I know. Come on, give me what I'm supposed to do.
18: Okay, 11 Bravo. Got it.
17: You know, so, you know, my deployments and whatnot, you know, I was connected with certain resources, but when I needed them most, I couldn't find them. You know,
18: right.
17: When you Google, it shows VA, which is
18: great.
17: Take it what you want, you know?
18: Yeah.
17: I've had decent luck with them. Others, some not. You know, I was shocked at the amount of nonprofits and mm-hmm. other organizations that there are and the resources that you can get. So these resource fairs are fantastic.
18: Yep.
17: You know, it's not just, I know we'll be there with Hidden Battles, VA will be there and
18: yeah, so there's a ton of different organizations that are coming out. I've also asked a couple of current business owners who are also veterans mm-hmm. to come out to kind of like show, hey, this is actually possible for you as mm-hmm. well. Here's how I did it. So with smaller organizations, not just VAs, but like other organizations who really make a huge impact, like that was kind of the overall goal, the overall intent for having this Veterans Resource Fair. Technically, I wasn't the first executive director to start this. Joni did, my predecessor. Mm-hmm. But I thought that it was a wonderful idea and I really just kind of wanted to run with it. And then I know there's a couple of more coming up too, like Bill Ricca, VSO, he's putting on one in late May. But anyway, so lots of organizations that are coming out that day, and then trying to provide services or provide connections at least to currently serving members and their families and veterans, mm-hmm. right? So, so that's one event. So April kind of kicks off like the rest of the year. It seems like every other month after that, we're having something going on. So in May 17th.
16: Yep, May 17th.
18: Okay, great. So you know the calendar better than I do. I don't have it right in front of me.
16: I do.
18: Great. All right, so May 17th, we have our 5K. That's for our mobility challenged individuals to raise program and services revenue and to be able to purchase adaptive riding equipment. So if you think about those individuals who are on wheelchairs and can't quite sit up, like they don't have mm-hmm. that core strength or that you know, ability to sit up straight. We have things like gait belts or like special saddles or special reins, or think about kind of the more sensory individuals who they need something tactile to kind of hold in their hand, right? Mm-hmm. In order to keep them focused in on what it is that they're doing on the ride. So it's equipment like that 5K is going to be doing. We've had some vendors out there for that in the past. Last year was kind of our first in a while that we did for the 5K. We had a really great turnout. To be honest, we ended up running out of pennies.
16: Wow.
18: And so people came back and we ended up redistributing some of them as they signed in.
16: Mm-hmm.
18: So it's not just the 5K for that one, but it's also, and this was Stacy's idea, her brilliance, right? This is why you don't think in a vacuum.
16: Mm-hmm.
18: We have also the 1 mile mobility challenge course, right? So it's a smoother course, wheelchair bound individuals, or if you want to bring your family out and they have a stroller or whatever, we have a 1 mile challenge.
16: Where is this held?
18: So the check-in is going to be at the Pearly Arena at Strongwater Farm, but the actual course itself is across the street
16: because
18: we have access to those trails.
16: Okay.
18: Yes, yeah, correct.
16: Nice.
18: So the hospital there has been a huge help in providing support and services and trying to get all of our events and stuff like that going. So free parking for that one too. And overall, just really great time. Last year, our headline sponsor was Arc'teryx. We're kind of talking a little bit more about that this year too. And then trying to get, you know, people like Chase the Summit out again for, you know, a vendor table and a few other organizations too. But overall, it was a great time. I had so much fun last year.
17: I was just going to be me for a minute.
18: No, if go you, for it. I love that. Instead of me rambling.
17: If you had cross-trained in logistics, you might have not run out of pennies. You know what I'm saying?
18: Oh, I know,
17: you
18: right?
17: Might have actually,
18: I know. You know kinda, I know. That's okay.
17: That's all right.
18: No, that's okay. Sorry. Shots fired. Keep them coming.
17: No, it's all
18: keep
17: good.
18: Keep them coming.
17: So
18: I
17: assume that you'll be doing the 22 for 22 the day prior and then your event on Sunday.
18: You know what happens when you assume, right?
17: Yes, a lot.
18: Yeah, okay,
17: and I,
18: no.
17: Story of my life. Okay? It's nothing new. Trust me.
18: No, not that day, but I'd love to.
16: So have you reached out to iBot?
18: No.
16: iBot is it's an invention that Dean Kamen came up with, the guy who created Segway.
18: Okay.
16: So backstory, Dean Kamen created these wheelchairs. They're all mobility wheelchairs. They go up hills. They're crazy.
18: Okay.
16: And what he did was he actually released a Segway to fund the program and development of these. And they're right in New Hampshire, and you should have them come out for that event.
18: Sweet. Yeah, I'll hook me up.
16: I'll do the connection through email. I'm actually going to pick up an image. That's what it looks like. It goes upstairs and stuff.
18: Oh, I love that. Okay.
16: So I think that'd be something cool to have you guys over there. Also, we just had Aaron from Team Hoyt New England, who runs marathons that way, too. So that's another thing. Well, I'll actually let her know about this.
18: Yeah, that'd be cool.
16: So you have that. You have the Swing of the Purpose on June 18th.
18: Correct.
16: And where's that being held?
18: So that is going to be at Trollbrook.
16: Oh, we know the

0: Sheldon over there at Trollbrook. And then, of course, you know, you guys have been freaking fantastic.
1: Yeah, we're pretty spectacular.
2: Well, you know what it is? Realistically, it's all about the partnerships, though, because I've been preaching that since the first day I started this, because I needed people to teach me.
0: Right.
2: And that's what it's all about. We have to not create the wheel. Let's share our information with each other to make our missions easier to accomplish.
0: Yeah.
2: And we've talked about this, and it seems that people forget that at times, but,
0: right.
1: It's getting, you know. I'm going to say this the wrong way. The reputable. Mm-hmm. Agencies and organizations, it's getting better. You know what I mean?
2: Yeah, it is. Yeah. And,
1: you know, it's important. You know, one's not trying to poach from the other, you know?
0: Right.
1: Because not every resource fits.
0: We're all
1: person.
0: Serving the same purpose, essentially.
1: We're supposed to be.
0: Well, I mean,
1: 100%. You
2: know? We all have the same goal.
1: Yeah.
0: It's yeah, just same the, goal.
2: It's,
0: right?
2: the, it's the better to the lives of our humans. Right. I mean, our heroes and our local heroes. So,
0: right.
2: I mean, you do your part, we do our part. Together, we do a bigger part. Mm-hmm. So, but I mean, the golf tournaments are fun. And I mean, yours is going to be fun because. We're going to help make it a little crazy.
0: You're going to help me.
2: Yeah.
1: Trollbrook?
2: Yeah, well, I was at Trollbrook, too. So we're actually just, and like, we're sharing everything we do with them because Perfect. Why? I mean, we've, over the last 4 years, we've figured it out how to make it fun, engaging, and to make it the one that I'm coming back to every year.
0: Yes.
2: Because some of them you go, and every hole you go to, it's just the hands out.
0: Right.
2: And,
0: no,
2: and you really can't.
0: Don't want that
2: and you really, and you don't want that feel. You want people to have fun.
0: Yes.
2: And, you know, go, I'm coming back to this one.
0: Right.
2: You know, and it is a fundraiser, so they expect to spend some money, but do it in a creative way and make it fun for them to give their money to you, opposed to just, you know, like literally, just play Sarah McLachlan every hole you go to, you know, have some horses with eye, like flies in their eyes and get money. Or you can do it the fun way.
1: To be fair.
2: Oh, are you bringing them?
0: No, I don't think
2: you
0: can. But anyway,
2: that would be so awesome.
0: That would be nice.
1: This time it was horses. Last time he's like, Matt, we're going to have the little flies in your eyes.
2: Yeah, exactly.
1: So,
2: it's a theme.
0: There we go.
2: So you know what? Matt's going to be there. We'll just have the flies in his eyes.
0: Hey, let's go.
1: Listen, I don't need flies. People feel bad enough already.
0: Let's go.
2: But I mean, listen, it's a great cause to come out, have some fun, spend some money. But you have a gala coming up in October. If you go to the strongwaterfarm.org website, hit events, and it'll actually bring them to you. You'll see that there's the gala is on October 1st. The hoedown is the 4th. Winter Wonderland is the 13th. Have you guys ever done this? You'd make so much money doing this. Have lights along the trails or light up trails within your facility and have horseback rides through them.
0: So that might be something that we could grow into later on, but that takes a lot of time and resource to prepare because of the hanging lights and stuff like that. And then it's just like, you know, whenever you put lights up, they got to be staying up, right? And trying to get them up in a timely manner, but not too soon because other people might end up doing something, right? As much as I hate to say that, like that's a fact of life.
2: Yeah,
0: absolutely. You know, weather might affect things too. So as much as that would be great, that might be something we grow into later on, especially on our back trails and the back part of our property. But we'll see. But we also have to take consideration, like December is kind of a harsh weather, right? So the trails may not always be safe. So that's one of the reasons why we actually do that hayride, right? The paddock trail that we have. And then we've definitely grown the light show itself, like seeing us from the ISS. That was kind of one of my jokes. And then creating like different themes and then different kind of pop-ups and then different lights and music and stuff like that. So it's something that we only just started doing. So like I took the seat technically in September. I was like, all right, we need to do a fundraiser like now in order to make, you know, end of year. trying to make some ends meet. And then it was a pretty huge success, at least. You know, by my standard, nobody died.
2: Yeah.
0: And then so it's just a repeatable event. It's super easy. The community was very engaged. We got a lot of really great positive feedback from it. And we got a couple of points of improvement, too. So definitely took that and ran with it. And we'll just continue to have it evolve, right? Yeah. Based off the feedback, you know, AARs, right? Based off the feedback that we get from the community, what is it they like? What is it they don't like? And in all honesty, one point that I got from Bill Pennington from Run for the Troops. Are you familiar with that organization?
2: Mm-hmm. Yep.
0: Awesome. Is one thing that I would love to do in the near future is to provide a community event for free, mm-hmm. right? Donations only. And Winter Wonderland may be that event to where it's like an end of the year appeal.

0: But hey, you know what? Come on, donate some cash or whatever it is that you can. No, really set any dollar amount. Come out and feed the horses and, you know, go see Santa. We've got a volunteer who, you know, Santa's here.
1: Yeah.
0: And just all around really great fun.
1: I mean, it's so easy for the community to be engaged in stuff like that because you invite them out and you give hot chocolate. And realistically, you spend $50 worth of stuff. Right, you do hot chocolate, and then you have people with the riding boots, and it's fill the boot, you know, fill a cowboy boot. So when you have themed things like that, because we do that with combat boots. We have a combat boot on the table, and I stole it from the fireman. But we do. We do a fill the boot. And people, you know, like to do that. They like to throw money in the boot. And it's, you know, and especially if you have the cowboy boot, and you say, this cowboy boot filled will buy hay for a year. You know what I mean? If you give a theme and you give people that, like, that imaginary thermometer, the, you know, it makes it a little more themed, people happier to do it and get in the spirit, especially at Christmas time. But Coco's like...
0: I mean, so I will say we had a hot chocolate bar or hot chocolate, when we first started it, right? This most recent Winter Wonderland, like we went all out. We had this one volunteer, Scott, who was just incredible. He had all this big star display stuff and like all of these wooden signs for the hot chocolate. We had volunteers. We had, you know, different stations set up. It was very elaborate and it was beautiful. It was absolutely stunning. It was definitely one of the bigger draws for the event. And again, it was just like donations, right? You had your little cinnamon, you had your little cocoa mix, you had your little whipped cream, you had all this other kind of stuff. But anyway, so yeah, it was. It's definitely something that will evolve over the years.
1: Stacy seemed to like the boot idea because she said, "Oh, we never thought of the boot idea." And I said, "Well, you've got to give us credit."
0: Yes.
1: So.
0: 1,000%
2: cowboy hat, a boot, something, you know, at least, you know.
1: But yeah, it is. But the more themed orientated you make it for you, like I've talked with Delta Dog and I said, you should really have a big plastic fire hydrant with a hole in the top that people can throw money in, you know, and it's like, it's little things like that, that people go, oh, you know, and they seem to connect to it. And it is, you know, since the dawn of man, idols and trinkets, you know, so trinkets, we sit there and we look at them and we do like word association or picture association with, but with horses, your themes are endless, realistically.
0: Yeah, you know? So I'm finding out. So I'm still relatively new to this whole position thing, right? Still relatively new to this equestrian piece of it. As much as my team loves to give me more credit than what I probably deserve, I'm still very new. I'm still learning all of this stuff. So I would love to pick your brain even more. And yours, right? What is it that you guys do that works, right? Yeah. You guys have been pretty successful with your organization. Like, what do you do that works? And I'm not going to say I'm going to copy and paste all of it, but I mean, if the shoe fits, I'll wear it.
2: No, and it's not stealing because it's a different theme, you know, and that's about collaboration.
1: Yeah, you change
2: about,
1: your theme over.
2: It's not, it's not.
1: But it's not competition it's either, not, though.
2: No,
1: we don't see you guys as competition. We see you as partners, you know.
0: Yes.
1: But even like,
0: and I love that.
1: Yeah, I mean, like half the people that come to your programs come to our programs. Like we have Caroline here, and Caroline's like, it's great. I volunteered for it. I mean, she comes to our rucks all the time. I mean, she's great.
0: She's amazing. And every time I see her, I just scoop her up for a hug.
1: But that's the thing, it is we're cross-pollinating our programs, and that's what we need to do because, and let me tell you, like up here in New England, the VA is doing its job.
0: Yes.
1: Right? But there is overlap, and that's where the nonprofits of Massachusetts and New Hampshire are picking up the slack, and we're overlapping that. It's what we're doing is we're going, okay, this is where everything's are falling through. You know, we're falling through between drill weekends or the next doctor's appointment, so we offer those programs. You guys offer them. We offer them. 22 Mohawks offers them. You know, Run for the Troops. Everybody offers different programs to cover all that, to throw that net out and cast and catch everybody collectively. And that's what we need to do to survive. So, or to survive. So when we say, like, I'm not going to steal all your ideas, you're not stealing our ideas. You're just implementing other ideas, like things have worked.
0: Yes.
1: You know?
2: And you run them, and some things work, something, and you adjust fire along the way, and you know, whatever works.
1: And the more money you make, the less you charge us.
0: I mean,
1: No, listen, a lot of people, a lot of people think that nonprofits, everything's free for us.
0: Oh,
1: like, they don't understand the struggle it is. And just because you have a 501c3, people don't walk by you and just throw money at you.
0: No.
1: It's a struggle.
0: No, it's a lot of begging.
1: Yes.
0: So Bill Pennington, whenever he first came out to the barn a little over a year ago, I gave him a tour of the organization and kind of told him a little bit about what we do. And he was like, how do you guys get funding? And I was very clear. I was like, lots of begging. And I elaborated a little bit more and told them about grants and stuff like that, and that we're just trying to I'm a person of faith, right? Mm-hmm. So I pray like it depends on him. I fight like it depends on us, yep. right? And that's why we have so many events mm-hmm. across our calendar now. I know it's tough. Mm-hmm. I know it's a lot for the team, in which yep. I'm deeply, deeply appreciative mm-hmm. of the team and the volunteer. That includes the volunteers too. Mm-hmm. But the overall community partners and the overall supporters of our organization, like, we have to do something. We have to fight like it depends on us. If we can't just sit there and expect our hand, you know, out and say, hey, no, give me money and here's why, and have you believe. No, we have to build that connection. Very much about the relationship. It's not a transactional thing for me. Absolutely not. So with that being said, it's just we have a lot of these events on the calendar now. But on top of that, for this year specifically, it's our 25th year anniversary.
1: That's awesome.
0: That's insane. I know.
1: That's huge.
2: I had no idea.
1: Yeah.
0: Yeah.
2: I just came across, so one of your volunteers on Fridays, former judge.
0: Yes. Oh, yeah.
2: Yeah. You know what I'm talking about?
0: I know him.
2: So I was first introduced to Strongwater because I work in Veterans Treatment Court.
0: Yes.
2: So we brought the group there a couple years back.
0: He's coming out to be a speaker. You know that, right?
2: He speaks everywhere. Yeah. Well, he's a good guy. Yeah.
0: He's going to be there on the
1: 18th. Nice.
0: Yeah. He's speaking.
2: No, he's great.
1: But, so we have about 2.5 minutes left of the first hour. But I think. Oh, yeah. Time flies. You staying for the second?
0: If that's okay.
1: Of course, yeah.
2: I have a request. Yeah. Maybe we talked to your awesome volunteers, all your programs. Mm. Maybe you could tell us about some of the horses and how they got there. Right?
1: Yeah, I think the backstories are cool, too. Yeah, absolutely.
0: I will do my best. I probably won't do it enough justice, but I will do my best.
2: If you know cream cheese, you could tell that one because that was
0: I'm
2: amazing.
0: I'm very familiar with cream cheese. So, or cream, I should say.
2: Yeah. Thank you.
0: Sir Cream.
2: Yeah, his, yes.
0: Sir Cream.
2: Yeah, Sir Cream.
1: The cream of the cheeses.
2: No, we can't do that. No, just stop. All right.
0: We're going to let that go.
1: Cream McCheeses.
2: Cut that one out. But no, because their backgrounds are
0: different.
2: No different than veterans that are struggling.
1: Yeah, absolutely. The same thing with service dogs, though.
2: Yeah,
0: I love it.
1: Like, service dogs are rescues, and in a sense, too. Mm-hmm. The one thing about horses, though, is like in service dogs, is you actually have something tangible. Like when you go and you go, oh, we have horses, and people go, oh, I can give to horses. Where we struggle is we're like, oh, we have broken humans.
2: You know, like, we have Matt.
1: Look, this is what you're investing in. People are like, oh, you know. So it is, like I said, fundraising is very difficult. But
0: challenge.
1: It works. It works. Mm-hmm. I mean, up until the last year, everything we did was literally going into places and begging and preaching the gospel to get money. We're now, we've found grant writing. Grant writing's great. So we're coming up to the top of the hour. In the studio tonight with me is Silent Matt Kay. We also have Stylet Baker, who is a major in the Army. So just correction. And the executive director of Strongwater. Well, I put it down as captain, but I replaced it.
0: It's okay. I never corrected you in person.
2: Means you're human.
0: Just on the radio.
1: Yeah, no, she's going to be on the front line arrest in a couple
2: just
1: minutes.
2: How little we pay attention to the office.
0: No. That's such a move.
1: Yeah. But she's executive director of Strongwater Farms. We're going to be coming back. Thanks to our first hour's partners. We have Swim with the Mission, Shawnut Credit Union, Custom Iron Craft, and...
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13: 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James Klein is a forensic social worker, and Bob Bartus is a practicing attorney. They are both counselors in their respective professions who see, hear, and promote the value of music to one's mental health. Each week, they will give you rock and metal news, concert reports, and showcase a new-to-you artist, plus a recommendation of who you should hear in your headphones. A show where mental health meets metal health. And here are your counselors of concerts, James Klein and Bob Bartus.
14: How you doing? I'm James Klein. We also have Bob Bardis here, but I think he's going to be in Bardicus mode this evening.
15: There might be a little anger in the angry music therapy that wasn't completely satisfied for the last 2 hours.
14: The question is the shirt underneath equivalent for what you need?
15: Armored Saint.
14: Okay. All right. I like it. Actually, I know we got Andrea coming in. She should be here in a few minutes. But speaking of shirts, I just want to get this out there. So what kind of shirt do you think I wore to the show last night?
15: Okay, so you went to...
14: So it was two death metal bands, one called... I kept on saying like Flamin' Flesh or something like that. It's not. It's Frozen Soul. But me and my concert buddy, Cliff, I'm like, we should create an app that just decodes death metal names. You scan it and it tells you what it says.
15: Yeah, because the font that some of those bands... Right. Cover. I'm like, I can't promote you if I can't. Right. Never mind pronounce it.
14: Right.
15: Sometimes I just need to read it. Yeah.
14: Right. And even the guy even said the band's name like three times, and I still couldn't understand what he was saying. But it was Frozen Soul. They are a death metal band from Texas. The music was okay. The singing, could care less for. It was a bigger guy, but he was wearing a Magic the Gathering shirt. So that stood out to me. But there was somebody behind me. So there was a couple moms, let's just say. Yeah, they were moms. They were attractive. In between, they were kind of talking, flirting, all that stuff, asking all kinds of questions. And then, but they're also talking to ladies behind us. So one of the ladies behind us, and of course I couldn't see it because they were directly behind me. So I wasn't like staring somebody right in the face. So they were talking about it, and they're like, "Oh, what does that say on your shirt?" One of the ladies asked the other one. She's like, "Oh, it's from The Last Unicorn." Do you remember that movie, The Last Unicorn?
15: No, I don't. But I'm like, okay, you had Magic the Gathering and the unicorn shirt here. Like, okay. What pocket of death metal mosh pit were you in?
14: So, and I'm out of my comfort zone. I like to stay back and watch the show. I was actually like, I wasn't against the rail, but I was like right behind it. So I was like technically the second row.
15: Okay. Yeah, but that's much still, closer than you typically go.
14: Right. So, so we're pretty close. And actually the mosh pit ended up breaking out behind us, but... The Last Unicorn, I'm pretty sure Mia Farrow sings like the soundtrack in it or something. It's from like the 80s. It's like a mythical cartoon movie. It's got a bunch of different people in it, and it's really a lot of sissy music like we talked about, right? So that's the shirt that stood out to me. And I wouldn't even thought of wearing the Last Unicorn shirt. I wouldn't even know if there was a Last Unicorn shirt.

0: I'm out, Mr. Klein. I'm out.
1: Do you remember the movie The Last Unicorn?
2: Yes.
1: Okay, so that was the shirt that stood out to me yesterday at the show I went to.
2: Okay.
1: There was a woman behind me wearing a Last Unicorn shirt at a basically heavy metal slash death metal show.
2: I saw a Golden Girls t-shirt at one of the shows.
1: I wore one with this young man over here.
2: Fantastic.
1: What was that show?
2: I just newly acquired one from a thrift store so we could like all wear our Golden Girls shirts here if we wanted.
1: And the lead singer of the opening band, which is a death metal band from Texas, called Frozen Soul, the lead singer was wearing a Magic the Gathering shirt.
2: Fantastic. I support this.
1: So I think the word got out about wearing these shirts to these shows.
0: So Mr. Klein decided to wear to Testament, Overkill, and was it Destruction?
1: Who was Destruction, yes.
0: Was the third band, a German thrash metal band. He shows up wearing a gold black t-shirt, but it has the four faces of the Golden Girls, and across the top it says Thug Life.
2: Fantastic. Support this 100%.
0: He got plenty of comments on that. Jim Lawrence and myself, along with Mr. Klein, went to see Zakk Wylde, Black Label Society, Zakk Sabbath.
2: Yep.
0: It's such. Mr. Klein wore a blue Britney Spears t-shirt.
1: And to add on top of it, Mr. Lawrence decided to play Britney Spears the whole drive down to Boston.
2: Again, I'm not hearing anything that I wouldn't absolutely support. Love this.
0: And it was, oops, I sang it again, hoping that they would change the channel if I continued to sing along.
2: Yes.
1: And a couple weeks ago, I went to the Celtic Women show.
2: Okay.
1: Hoping I could get a Celtic Women shirt.
2: Yeah.
1: But their merchandise was just garbage. They had like one shirt that said Celtic Women, but it didn't have a picture. It was black. They had like a sweatshirt, but it was like a pullover. There was nothing there. Like, they have a whole big rack of merchandise, and it was like four different things. There was a bag, and get this, they still had it, a program. Who buys programs at a concert?
2: Wow, I'm feeling old.
1: Well, also the average age of Celtic Women is probably 60 plus.
2: Okay, that's fair. Yep.
0: And when you went to Clutch, you and I went, you had a shirt. You were with your daughter up in Maine, and then you came down and met me in Worcester. I'm trying to think. What was that?
1: That's
0: wasn't
1: right.
0: Britney, wasn't Thug Life, wasn't Ariana Grande. You had
1: it
0: something.
1: It was last minute shirt. I'm trying to remember because I got like four or five shirts at home.
0: Yeah, I know. This is what.
1: It wasn't a Whitney shirt.
0: Nope.
1: But was it the Dolly shirt?
0: Nope.
1: Nope. I don't know. I have to think about it now. I can't recall it.
0: This is his new style, so he comes in and...
2: Excellent.
0: But it's not reciprocal, meaning if he went to Celtic Women, he should have wore a Testament shirt or some death metal. If
2: Motorhead,
0: you're gonna,
2: something. Yeah.
0: To shock the conscious.
1: No, so the show was in Portland, Maine?
2: Yes.
1: So I went a different route. I wore a plaid shirt.
2: To blend in?
0: Yeah,
1: yes,
0: that's standard. That's standard issue.
1: Right. I got to blend in with the natives. Right?
0: We call it a standard issue.
1: Standard issue, okay.
0: We have a little coat rack on the porch.
2: Yep.
0: And you never know what the temperature's going to... So we've got several oversized quilted flannel shirts. And everyone goes, what's those for? And I go... When you move to Hollis and you get the big tax bill and you're out in the country, it comes with a standard issue because you don't quite know what the weather's going to be out here. So might be protection from mosquito and black fly season, might get you through the snowfall, or it might just be, it's a little cold on a summer night.
1: Right.
0: Standard issue.
1: So the question is, what did I wear to Avatar? What are your thoughts?
2: The inquiring minds want to know.
1: Yes.
2: Yes.
0: All right, let me start the inquiry. Andrea Lucas back in studio with us from Northeast Passage. Thank you for we're gonna play 20 questions, which means you get 10 and I get 10.
2: Okay.
0: Right, to see. Was James Klein's shirt black?
1: No.
0: I would have guessed no. Okay, you got a guess, Andrea?
2: I feel like it's a stupid question to ask if it was music related, because there also could be non-music related content on the shirt.
1: It was music related.
2: Okay.
1: Yes.
2: It's music related, not black.
1: Mm-hmm.
0: Did it have people's faces on the shirt?
1: I think I might have to go in lower lawyer mode and answer the question as asked. You said people.
0: Okay.
1: I'm going to say no to people.
0: Okay.
2: Did it have tour dates on it?
1: No.
2: Oh.
0: Did it have an album cover on it?
1: No.
2: So you said there was not people.
1: I said not people.
2: Which implies that there also could have been other living creatures on it. Are these real creatures that we would find on the planet?
1: Yes.
2: Okay.
1: But I'm emphasizing the question he asked with people.
2: Mm-hmm.
1: There's another version to people. Like singular.
0: I was just going to say he's going to play the plural game with me.
2: I was like, my brain went to noun, so people, places, and things, but you know.
0: Yeah. Animal, vegetable, mineral.
2: Exactly. Yeah.
1: So there was animals on it, and there was a person's face on it.
0: Noah's Ark.
2: Has this music-related, I'm assuming band or musician, have they produced music within the last 10 years?
1: Yes.
0: Have you seen them in concert?
1: Yes. Multiple times.
2: I would love to say that narrows that down, but... do you have a guess?
0: I think I know where was it Bloodywood?
1: No, it was not.
0: Okay, because that's usually mm-hmm. one individual with an elephant on the cover.
2: Okay.
1: Well, actually, the Bloodywood shirt I got, I think it's an elephant holding like a big hammer.
0: See? Okay.
2: So, Prometheus music was the last
0: one. Do you want me to play the Jeopardy theme song?
1: And Bloodywood would be appropriate to wear to Avatar.
0: So you're saying this was inappropriate?
1: I'm not saying that.
0: Okay.
2: We do love inappropriate. I was going to ask if this was in the same genre of music that you were attending.
1: It was.
2: Okay.
1: Let me throw this out there. It was also appropriate for the beach.
2: See, my brain just segued to like, well, what is inappropriate?
0: You can ask Hampton PD and the 51 people arrested the other day. That was inappropriate, allegedly.
2: Allegedly.
0: I'm out.
1: You're out?
0: I don't have it. You got a final guess?
2: I have more questions. I don't have any guesses, but...
0: Because I'll have to go through all the bands that I know he's seen in the last...
2: Is this band or musician from the United States?
1: No.
0: Now I'm going Ramstein.
1: No, but a gentleman next to me was wearing a Ramstein shirt. As a matter of fact, I think he said he was from Hampton PD himself. Maybe he's undercover, in case.
2: I love how we're like deflecting with lots of like... But look over here. That's sort of related.
1: And actually, the women we were talking to, they asked a question like, what's your favorite concert you went to? And what was the worst one? And when I said Ramstein, they're like, that doesn't even count. Like, everyone's going to say that one.
2: As the best or the worst?
1: As the best, because they're just off the charts when they perform. But. Any guesses?
0: It's not De Krupps.
1: De Krupps, no.
2: The Who?
1: No, it was not The Who. Who I think just came through recently. But I'm going to see them in August opening up for Marilyn Manson and Rob Zombie.
2: Oh, that sounds like a fun show.
1: And orgy.
0: And sidebar, on my news today, The Who is releasing a new album entitled Hun, H-U-N.
1: There we go. That's good to know.
2: I saw them down at Rockville, by the way.
0: Yes. And that's where we're headed.
1: Right. Yeah. Actually, my son wanted to call in, too, based on what you have to say about Rockville.
2: I have so much to say.
0: All right. Well, then let's get to it. What's the shirt, yes. Mr. Klein?
1: Avatar shirt. It's an Hawaiian Avatar shirt. It has the lead singer's face on it with parrots.
2: I mean, saying that it's appropriate at the beach really didn't narrow that down because, A, I've seen so many things at the beach, but also you could have been like, you could wear that at a wedding. You could wear that. There's so many. Hawaiian shirts are now acceptable at, like, weddings, funerals, that all fun stuff. So you can.
1: I don't know. You tell me. I mean, it's got skulls and all kinds of. It depends on the wedding you go to, right?
2: I would fully support this at a wedding.
1: Because one of the ladies next to us said that when she got married, her and her husband actually connected at a rock show. And they walked down the aisle to an Avenged Sevenfold song.
2: Again, I'm hearing nothing but things that I fully support since I've come on the air here.
1: So I threw a curveball. I wore a shirt
0: I was just
1: for
0: say,
1: the band.
0: You followed my rule. Wear the band shirt that you're going to see.
1: And that shirt, there was at least 30 other people wearing the same shirt.
0: Really? Okay.
1: It's one of their shirts that sells out pretty quick.
2: I can see why. Yeah. It's a fun shirt.
1: Yes.
0: So you enjoyed that show. Or the latter half.
1: Yeah, the first part of the show, again, I try to give people credit. The music for the first band, death metal band from Texas, Frozen Soul. Music was good. Singing was bad. But he did talk about mental health, that he lost his brother 3 years ago to suicide and just recently lost his father. So he promoted that, so that was a good thing. Then Flesh God Apocalypse came on. They're kind of, were they at Rockville?
2: I don't believe so. And if they were, they were not on the ones that I went and saw.
1: All right. So Flesh God Apocalypse is from Italy. So I've never seen a band, a death metal band from Italy. So they're a death metal opera band.
2: I was going to ask how that played out. I was like, I have so many ways that that could play out.
1: Right. Yeah. So there was a woman that sang opera. She would sing along with when the lead singer was doing the Cookie Monster stuff. The music wasn't all, didn't. Let me rephrase it. It didn't connect with my ears. The opera singing was good. The growly music, I don't connect with. And then, but they all dressed up like English, old English style costumes.
2: Mm-hmm.
1: And even the performance wasn't huge. But Avatar, 2 hours, no breaks, last day of the tour. And they just rocked it. They just brought it. And they said, that's what we're doing tonight. We're leaving it on the stage. We're going to be going back to Europe, and we're done with this tour. So just like you, like Bob, the value for the money, right? So 120 minutes of just, well, you got the hair, spinning the hair, banging your head, loud. I actually, because this is my first GA show there. So when they were hitting it, I actually felt the floor moving up and down. So it tells you what was going on in the building at the time.
2: Mm-hmm.
1: I'd say it was three quarters filled, because even though I was like the second row from the front, I didn't feel pressed in. Mm-hmm. I had room to move. People weren't bumping into me. And the pits, when they started, didn't last very long. So, but overall, pretty good. And then I found out that the ballroom, I think, is going to do 2 more years, and then to hit 100, and then...
0: Yes.
1: Done.
0: Yes.
2: Really?
0: So unfortunately, I had to go to City Hall last night.
2: Yep.
0: And appear before the Finance Committee, which ruined the plan that I was going to join him for the Avatar show. I've not seen them, and I'm indifferent on the band.
2: Got it.
0: The non-Cookie Monster music, I really like.
2: Mm-hmm.
0: The heavy stuff, I don't. So,
1: but it's not even that bad. But if you actually see a live performance, most of the people there, because actually one of the ladies that we were talking to, she actually flew up from Texas just to see them. And it's all about the performance.
2: Yeah.
1: Right.
0: So I would have gone in open mind, get a ticket, go with James and take it all in. And then I was like, timing-wise, this isn't going to work. But yes, on your second piece, I did have one of the individuals I know at Hampton forward to me an article in the local newspaper that said Hampton, the casino ballroom will not be torn down in 2026, and that they will do shows through 2027. So I suspect either the end of 27 or start of 28. I kept thinking I was going to be getting to see one of the last shows at the casino ballroom this year, particularly when I got a date for September 30th. And I went, it's the last day of the month. They're probably going to start construction October. And then I started seeing dates in October. And then Clutch got announced for November 5th. And I got tickets. And I go, that's going to be the last one. And then I got the article. My reading between the lines says something is afoot with supply chain, contractors, something, because they've been hyping this up. They've been pushing it through the planning board, the zoning board, the historical society, the this, the that, the something. And the quote from the representative from the ballroom said, how could we tear it down in year 99? We have to celebrate year 100.
2: Mm-hmm.
0: Face value, I'm buying it. Mm-hmm. Behind the scenes, no. No. That's the, we can't get it done. Somebody come up with a spin.
2: It makes it sound good. Right. Yeah.
0: Yes. So let's celebrate 100 years. So,
1: and then tear it down. So what's the point of the 100?
2: I don't know. Maybe you're the neurospicy folk in the world who can't end on a 99. I don't know. I can appreciate that.
1: Right.
0: So the 2,200 plus capacity for the casino ballroom will be in existence through 2027 is my understanding.
1: But as a GA show, because of the stage setup the way it is, it's almost a perfect venue for a GA show. There's no bad places, side, front, wherever. There are no bad spots.
0: That is why I often take the pedal bike or take a walk or go down and grab a show, game time decision at that venue. Because even if you arrive late, because it's rectangular in shape with the stage being in the center, you got room to be on the wings if you don't want to be in the crowd. But even if you're in the, quote, last row, behind the mixing board, you're still only 100-something feet away from the stage.
1: Right, and I was there as the doors opened and got in line. I was a little bit around the corner. I was surprised that it was kind of light, but maybe it cleared things out with what happened the day before out there. But half the seats of the standing room only area, half of those were still open, even 10 minutes after I got in there, so...
0: Well, Get the Lead Out is playing this weekend for Memorial Day, so I may be making a game time decision for that one as well.
1: Okay. All right,
0: James Klein, Bob Artis, Counselors of Concert, and special guest host back in studio. Is this first time in 2026?
2: Is it? Have I been MIA for that long?
0: You were close to getting issued a subpoena.
2: Fair. That's fair.
0: Yes. Yes, you and I have emailed. Yes, you and James have texted. You know, we had proof of life and such.
2: Yes.
0: But every time I would say, she coming in? James, I don't know. She coming in? I don't know.
2: Fair. That's very fair.
0: Welcome back. So we're going to turn over the microphone to you because you have some shows to recap for us.
2: Oh, so much. Picture this. Sicily, 1928. No.
0: The night was humid.
2: So, went to Rockville, down in Daytona. Technically a five-day music festival. We didn't get in until Wednesday evening, so we missed technically the first evening. But went Thursday, Friday, Saturday, Sunday. Stayed about a half an hour away. I have never been before, so this was my first experience. And for as much as people can try to explain, it is very different as an experience.
1: Yes.
2: So everything, I can talk about anything from like the logistics and the grounds and how the setup to the bands themselves. The first day reached 98, 99 degrees with insane humidity. That afternoon I had overheated and had a small medical episode. It was fine. We were good though.
1: Really? Okay.
2: But
1: I heard the hoses never came out.
2: Nope.
1: Okay.
2: Nope, there was not the cooling stations that they had last year, from my understanding. So there was all my friends that I had gone with had been going, the two of them had been for 3 or 4 years now. My roommate had gone the year before. It was a very different experience from what they all said they had the year before. So we ended up seeing 35 bands in the 4 days. and went from open to close. 3 out of the 4 days it rained. Mm-hmm. And not just rained, thunder, lightning. We needed to evacuate the...
1: So you went to the grandstands or your car?
2: The car. We went to the car. Okay. Which proved to actually be a nice little break, to be honest, because mm-hmm. about midday, we spent about an hour, hour and a half in the car, in the AC, away from other people. As a neurospicy individual in the world, I was not prepared for the complete and total sensory overload mm-hmm. that may or may not have precipitated a couple meltdowns on my behalf. But anyhow, that's a whole other thing. Also, there was supposedly record attendance. Over 230,000 people mm-hmm. attended this. Yep. So it's at Daytona Speedway. There's 5 different stages, tons of vendors, carnival rides, merchandise, the whole, and they take up pretty much the vast majority of the speedway. And then there's a whole section that you can go camping in and just kind of cross back and forth between the campground and the facility. There's also a hotel that you can stay at. We did neither of those things. I'm really okay with not camping there. There was talk of camping next year. I was like, nope. The wife of one of the friends and I were both agreed that they can go camping. We will go get our own hotel room for next year. But
1: that's because of the camping. The show doesn't stop.
2: Also, the facilities or lack thereof, because everything again is porta potties. So by day mm-hmm. 3 and 4, things are getting interesting there. Mm-hmm. For anybody who's interested in going, you have your own health issues, other things to navigate. I 100% recommend. Registering at the beginning for the disability kind of ADA accommodations and pass. That was the only way I was able to get through all 4 days and not completely fall apart. And when you do that, they ask you what kind of accommodations you can seek out. So everything from being accessed to the having access to the seating that's covered and so you're out of the sun, have seats, water, separate porta potties to access. You can also have a friend, like an assistant or like personal care assistant friend. So I registered because I had health conditions to manage. I registered my roommate as kind of like my backup person, which was really helpful. His friend also registered. His wife was his backup person too. So all 4 of us could have access to the seating. We don't have to wait in lines because standing in lines for long periods of time in the sun can contribute to things. You can mm-hmm. skip lines. Have access to all sorts of things. That really saved the day, just having seating. So I was not in the general admission or the pit that often, unless there was only a few stages that didn't offer that. And then also just really coordinating all, you know, access to water and things of that nature, huge. So first day did not rain, stayed open to close. Guns N' Roses was the like big headliner that evening. Mm-hmm. I was so over it by that point, but I'm also not a Guns N' Roses person. Axl was looking rugged, not going to lie. But the other thing that struck me throughout this entire thing is I loved how, like, anybody and everybody came to this festival, right? You got, mm-hmm. like, A, the amount of pregnant folks that were there. I was like, there was one person. I was like, you are going to have the child on the field right now. Like, oh, my Lord. Families with little kids, families with teenagers. Nana was rocking out with me at one point in her little Rascal scooter. It was amazing. And everything in between, which was fantastic to see.
1: The people watching was probably great.
2: Oh, yes. There was a lot of great shirts, none of which I can repeat what they said on air. Mm-hmm. I started taking photos because they were hilarious and amazing. Everything from Barbie and Golden mm-hmm. Girls to like... death metal and everything in between, and costumes. People really put some time and energy into costumes. Mm-hmm. There was a lot of light up costumes in the evening, which was fun.
1: Did you have any surfing bananas?
2: Several bananas. I don't know that some of them surfed. there was like regular banana, and then there was a few that were like, "Ooh, you are the banana that's ready to turn for banana bread." There was a few of that. There was a pickle. There was a taco. There was several Where's Waldo's. Nice. What else? There was a ton. So day one, I saw In Flames, Jay Blaze, Behemoth, Black Label Society, Alice Cooper, Stained, Godsmack, Atreyu, Death Clock, and Guns N' Roses. Now remember, there's 4 of us, so we are coordinating between all of us who is going where with whom and for how many cookies and all that fun stuff. Sometimes we'd all split up and go see something different and come back. if you are going to Rockville, I highly recommend downloading the app, because then you create your own little calendar and it will ping you 15 minutes before the next band is starting and what stage they're in, which, because this is so big, you have to kind of haul from one end to the other if they're on opposing sides here.
1: Yeah, if you stay for the day, you probably, 20 to 30,000 steps, give or take?
2: Easily.
1: Yes.
2: I mean, I was laying on the ground at one point after in the evening. It was like, I'm not. Definitely bring a blanket to put out. To put out. I was really impressed by Jay Blaze. Like, I had heard a little bit of them, but I was, thoroughly impressed with their sound. Alice Cooper, of course, amazing. And he was, playing in, the hottest part of the day.
1: Yeah.
2: And was killing it, which, not gonna lie, when he's, 80 and rocking it and I'm in my 40s and melting and falling apart, I was like, that's... okay. Stained was great. Godsmack, Atreyu was good. I did not know Death Clock, but the people in my group wanted to go see them.
1: Mm-hmm.
2: I was pretty impressed with them. Guns N' Roses, if that's your thing, great. Not my jam, but I also got to now check off on my list of I've seen Guns N' Roses. Cool. Day two was when the first day of the thunderstorms and the rain came by, so I had a nice little beginning, and then we all had to evacuate.
1: Right.
2: Also for the ADA stuff, for parking and whatnot, they have carts that will bring you out to your vehicle and back. So if walking long distances, which that also saved us, and by the end you are... you are a dragon. So I got to see The Who. They were amazing.
1: Yes.
2: Drowning Pool, Saliva, Offspring, Turnstile, Foo Fighters, and Seven Dust is who we saw on the second day.
1: Okay.
2: With a little rain break in between there.
1: So you were part of the pit for Seven Dust?
2: I was on the very periphery, because by that point I was done, but my peoples worked their way in there.
1: Weren't the Foo Fighters or the Offspring pushed out till later?
2: Yes. So when it rained, everything then would get... So it was nice for a break, but your whole evening schedule got messed around. So there were several bands that I didn't end up seeing that I really wanted to, or they were playing at the exact same time as somebody else now, as opposed to being all lined up in a way that I could see them.
1: So that was the biggest thing my son said was a disappointment for that, was a lot of stuff got pushed out.
2: Yes.
1: And... But it's a change, because when I went 2 years ago, the last time I went, if you didn't play during your slot, you didn't play.
2: There were several bands that either got to switch slots or had pop up because it had the cascading effect of now everybody's displaced. Some bands couldn't stick around based on their tours or whatever. So then somebody else would kind of pop up and either do an extra show. So A Day to Remember did that.
1: Right.
2: A couple other bands would kind of pop up in between and do a quick half hour. The other thing that happened with these is the sets, of course, were now dramatically shorter. So you were getting a half hour, 45 minutes at most for some of these, which was a little appetizer of a concert, not the full entree here. But I rather see that than nothing at all. So, and again, you're looking into the crowd and there's Nana taking somebody out with her scooter in a very death metal manner. I was like, yeah, Nana. And little kids and it was awesome to see the amount of people and the kind of all walks of life that showed up for this. Day three, Psycho Stick, which was awesome. Magnolia Park, Yellow Wolf, which that was not my original pick, but somebody else in the group wanted to see it. And I had free seating to sit in. So I was like, great, cool. 303. Necrogoblicon, which was a super fun. I had not heard of them
1: before.
2: They
1: are awesome.
2: They are amazing. And their following, I would say, is equally as fun as Psycho Stick. Just the most wacky individuals there. They're dancing. They're doing, all sorts of things. And for folks who are not familiar, one of the lead singers dressed head to toe like a goblin, which was amazing. And doing little dances.
1: Right. They have
2: stuff.
1: A goblin character.
2: Yep.
1: Were they dressed in Hawaiian shirts and shorts?
2: No, the rest of the band was very...
1: Okay. The last time I saw them, they were dressed like that in Hampton. But...
2: Well, the other lead singer from the neck up looked like an 80s trucker, which was amazing. We had the big crazy mustache and the aviators and the hat and everything.
1: Right.
2: That was one of the ones I think that got a little bit truncated because of the rain, but so they still did about half an hour though. And again, that group of people who came to see them more than any of the other ones were just like goofy, fun, right. very community oriented. By that, this was day three, so heat was really getting to people. People were starting to like not feel so hot, and so if anybody was not doing so well, like group community support there, which was awesome.
1: Good.
2: So they were super fun. And who else did I see?
0: Andrea Lucas joining James Klein and myself, Bob Artis, on Counselors of Concerts.
2: So day three, yeah. So Necro, Goblicon, Waka Flocka Flame, which I had not seen or experienced before. He got off the stage and into the pit with everybody else, which was amazing.
1: Yes, my son told me that, yes.
2: Like, I got as close as you and I.
1: Oh, wow, okay.
2: That crowd had a very different vibe. It didn't start that way, though, because mm-hmm. the DJ that opened kind of for him, super fun, got the crowd all pumped up very, like, and then there was this, like, weird turn in vibes where, like, it went from very community and fun to, like, I don't want to stand next to the creepy guy anymore kind of thing. So we saw them. Who else did we see? And then it rained, and then we were in our cars for a hot minute there. Flyleaf with the original singer.
1: Okay, yep, that's right.
2: Switchfoot and then Breaking Benjamin. Is who I ended with that night.
1: Okay.
2: And the lead singer of Breaking Benjamin did a duet with the lead singer of Flyleaf.
1: Oh, really? Okay, nice.
0: Yeah, they released a single, I think, 2 or 3 years ago.
1: Really? So you almost never get to see something like that, though.
2: No.
0: Yeah, right. Not on a festival.
2: As my roommate put it, there, in fact, can be too much of any good thing. Because we both like those bands individually and the singers. We were not a fan of the duet.
1: Really?
2: Yeah. Okay. Nothing bad, just it's a very big departure from either one of them, and okay. was very like ballad-esque, and we were like
1: right,
2: like just not our thing. Day four, we got it there a little late, and then right as we arrived we had to evacuate because of rain and thunder. Like, now there was some impressive thunder, like this was not like
1: right.
2: ooh, it sprinkled, like no, this was torrential downpour. If you stood out with, like, the metal pole, you were probably going to get zapped kind of thing. So Dance Gavin Dance, who we really wanted to see, was pretty pumped about that. Under Oath, Sleeping with Sirens, Coheed and Cambria, Yellow Card, Rise Against, A Day to Remember, My Chemical Romance is who was the big headliner. But because everything had gotten messed up,
1: right.
2: My friends wanted to go see, oh, who was it? A Slaughter to Prevail. And so we had to divide and conquer.
1: Yeah.
2: And by day four... we were exhausted. So two of us went and like slept in the Jeep that we rented, but where the Jeep was parked, if you rolled down the windows, you could hear both concerts playing perfectly at the same time. So I felt like I was there. I didn't have to be there, you know. But they went to Slaughter to Prevail, and they were right. pretty pumped. And they got into the pit and up to the stage on that one. So they were pretty pumped about that.
1: Nice. And then day three was Bring the Horizon, right?
2: I believe so.
1: So Avatar was there? So they got bumped because of the storms?
2: I'm looking at the thing right now.
1: So it was the same day as Bring the Horizon. So Bring the Horizon, I'm pretty sure it was day three. They were the headliner. And so 2 years ago when I went, Avatar played a song and a half. It didn't rain, but the thunderclouds were coming through. So that's when they didn't get to play again.
2: Yeah.
1: So 2 years later, now they're back. Same thing happens. But now they reschedule it. So guess when they're scheduled? They're scheduled when Bring the Horizon's playing. And then there was another group or individual that had to play around the same time, so around midnight. So my son said those stages, there was hardly anybody there because everybody was over at Bring the Horizon.
2: Well, and there were several. So Zach Sabbath played. You guys were talking about them earlier. Mm-hmm. That got bumped until like 1 a.m. Static X. There was like a whole bunch of bands that I didn't end up seeing. Parkway Drive, either because they were now conflicting with others.
1: Right. That was my son's argument, too.
2: They just got bumped and then couldn't play at all. So I remember seeing Avatar on the list, but everything got so discombobulated.
1: Yeah, I probably would have gone to see Parkway Drive, regardless mm-hmm. who else was playing, because they hardly ever tour.
2: Mm-hmm.
1: Now, they're from Australia, right? I believe. So they don't really tour much around here. And same thing with Bring Horizon.
2: Mm-hmm.
1: They don't necessarily tour that much. I know they just came through, but it's been a long time. They're not necessarily on my playlist, but if there's an opportunity to see bands that I haven't seen, that's where the Music Fest is a great place to go.
2: So Saliva, Creator, and Offspring were all within 10, 15 minutes of Parkway Drive. So then, and that's when everything got truncated. So then you're like, crap. And if you try to do like half of one, half of the other, because everything is so truncated and because how far apart, you were going to see 5 minutes of each at best.
1: Correct.
2: Yeah. So for, well, it's funny because the last several trips that I've been on in this stretch of time where I haven't seen you, the catchphrase has been, wow, it's never like this. We've never experienced this before. And I'm like, I'm so glad that I can do that for you. Thank you. So same thing with this, where they're like, wow, we've never experienced this before. I was like, that's, I'm so glad I can do that for you. Thank you.
1: See, if I had known you had, were going, I probably would have gone. Because my son was trying to guilt me into going with him. Mm-hmm. And I'm like, yeah, there's nothing like the headliners weren't all that great for me. There wasn't enough incentive. I probably would have spent more time at some of the smaller stages.
2: Yep.
1: Like Dope and Static X and Bloody Wood and all this stuff, right?
2: They were also playing, and then that also got reconfigured because they were on my list to go see. And then they got bumped because of
1: So my son actually went to go see them because things got mixed around
2: and
1: all that stuff. But if I had known you were gone, it would have been more incentive to kind of go down and kind of show you where everything is. But it sounds like you went down with people that already been down there multiple times. So,
2: yeah, but they're kind of

0: so you don't lose your cards and you don't have to bring a bunch of stuff in with you.
1: Yes. Now, half the vendors still took card at that point, too.
0: Okay.
1: So, like, I had registered mine, and it was 50-50. You could still pay with card. You could still
2: scan the wristband, correct. And it would charge but the that credit was card on file.
1: Your right. ticket in, so you would just scan your wristband for to go through the detectors kind of thing. The other thing I'd like to point out, so every day I got flagged and had to go through security, even though I had the disability, like skip the line pass,
0: mm-hmm.
1: because I had things in my bag that would automatically set it off. No, every time they'd look at it and then just like, let me go because it was medically necessary. But there is that. And, yeah, they're very, you have to have the clear backpack. There's right. only very limited things you can bring in.
0: You can't bring in spray.
1: Nope.
0: It has to be rub-on lotion.
1: Yes, which meant, so mine, again, because I have to have like a special kind because I get allergies. It's a whole fun thing. Mine became the default one for the group for everybody.
0: Oh, really? Okay.
1: Because it was a hand pump, not a spray.
0: Oh, okay.
1: My roommate is the kind of individual who needs like SPF 100 plus. So he got a little crispy the first day because he had overestimated his ability to access such high levels of SPF.
0: Water bottle.
1: Yep. Necessary. Refillable water bottle. Yeah. They let you bring one clear refillable water bottle because they have right. water stations everywhere.
0: Yeah.
1: So our friend became what I lovingly call the designated like concert Sherpa because she was the one that would wear the backpack. She was also the shortest individual of the group, 5 feet or under. And so at one point it looked like she was going to school because the backpack she was rocking looked like that. And then she had at one point gotten a Foo Fighter trucker hat. To get, like, block the sun. So then she really looked like she was, like, a smaller child going to school.
0: Okay.
1: But the concert Sherpa with all of our stuff in it. What else?
0: Did you get any merch?
1: I didn't, but several of the folks in my group did. Because there was not any one band that I was like, I just so badly need to spend an ungodly amount of money on this shirt. Or
0: what about a Rockville gear?
1: Nope. I got a few things like at the first, like I got like a hat for the sun when I was down there, and a hand fan, you know, just like some fun stuff like that, that was utilitarian in nature, but also can be like, I got this there, but
0: okay.
1: I didn't get any. Nope. I tend not to.
0: Okay. What about any, did you eat any unique items?
1: Tons. And there was a lot of gluten-free options, which was really exciting for me. Okay. So, I had like a chicken shawarma bowl, which was amazing. And there was gluten-free pizza made to order and loaded nacho. Like there was all sorts of just like interesting things that I was not expecting. I was expecting like hot dogs and fries and there was all that stuff. But then there was like somebody had gotten this giant bowl of loaded fries, but it was not of any of like the, it had like all sorts. It was huge. It was massive. And it had all sorts of crazy things in it. Mm-hmm. There was like curry dishes you could get. There was all sorts of.
0: Yes.
1: Food.
0: My go-to was mac and cheese and alligator.
1: Yes. We did try to go. We did stop at a place to try to get gator. Unfortunately, all the things that I could eat didn't have gator. So I'm still, it's on my list here. I do also recommend if anybody has any issues with electrolytes and maintaining that, they have these little pickle juice shots that are alcohol free, but you can add whatever you want to them.
0: Really?
1: That was the thing that saved me when I was having my heat crisis the first day. So I had done such a good job hydrating that I completely depleted myself of electrolytes and was crashing and burning from that. And then I had a couple of these pickle juice shots and that was good to go.
0: Right.
1: Yeah.
0: So after my son's experience, we have now decided that we are 80%, I would say, not going to do Rockville next year.
1: Yeah.
0: We are going to go to Louder Than Life in Kentucky in September.
1: I did see, yes, the advertisements for that pop-up as well. So
0: 4 days like this one.
1: Yeah.
0: And about 250 bands, give or take.
1: Ooh.
0: A lot of similar bands, but probably more headliner-type bands than like necessarily Rockville.
1: Got it.
0: And they're going to bring in like Tool and bands like that. Because last year we were going to go, but we had just done Rockville. So I'm like, we're not doing two that close. Because it is a lot walking around.
1: Oh, my Lord. Yep.
0: Yeah, but we figure September, Kentucky.
1: Still pretty warm.
0: Probably isn't going to be that bad. It's going to be warm.

0: I figure it'd still be pretty hot.
1: But I don't think we have to worry about too many storms coming through, weather necessarily. I don't see a lot of complaints online about it.
0: Yeah. 100% fair. It would really depend on who's playing next year for me to put myself through that again. It's kind of like hiking the Appalachian Trail. You were hating every minute of it, but at the very end, you're like, I did the thing. Like, I can sit there and say, yeah, all my friends were like, you made it through all 4 days. And I was like, I didn't know opting out was an option. I would have perhaps enacted that, but also with the amount of money that you spend to get down there and stay and food and, you know, right. You're committed. You're locked in. So.
1: Well, I was joking with my son that if we do Louder Than Life in Kentucky, I wonder if there's like a redneck Airbnb. Like we can request a trailer out on a dirt road.
0: Just renting somebody's trailer. Camper. Love that.
1: But also, it's more than likely that we could drive there without too much trouble and not spend the 20-some-odd hours to Florida and back. Because who knows where the fuel prices are going to be with airline tickets and stuff.
0: Airline tickets were not that bad for us, to be honest.
1: Now.
0: 100%.
1: What's it going to be like?
0: I mean, you could also probably rent somebody's trailer down in Florida, too. But, you know, if you were really looking for that redneck experience to go with this.
1: Yes.
0: But, yeah. No, it was, in hindsight, like, glad I did it at the time. I was, like, completely melting down half the time. Mm-hmm. Definitely. I think this is the first time in my entire life I ever, like, had channeled, like, RBF face here. I was so done with, like, some of the other experiences that I just was... I was being asked if I was actually enjoying this time because I apparently did not visibly look like it. But happy that I saw the bands that I did, so. And I definitely got exposed to a bunch of new ones that I had not heard before, so.
1: Right, so you got to give or take about a quarter of the bands...
0: Mm-hmm.
1: Right?
0: Mm-hmm.
1: Do you feel like you got to the bands that you did want to get to?
0: Most of. And then anyone I didn't see, it was because of weather, usually. Mm-hmm. And then everybody in the group's still, like, pretty copacetic about, like, no, I really, like, we would talk openly about, like, no, this is my diehard liver. Like, one of our friends was, like, Guns N' Roses was it for her. So, like, we were staying through the whole thing. That was it. Or we would also... especially because, I mean, at one point I was falling asleep sometimes at the very end because it had been pushed back till 1 a.m. or so. We're going to stay until they play blank. And then that's our cue to, like, I really, really need to hear them play this song. So, like Foo Fighters, I was like falling asleep by that point. Not anything for Foo Fighters. I love them. But I was so tired and so done that I waited till at least one of the songs and then...
1: How was the cell coverage? I'm just curious.
0: I had major issues when I was in, and then when I would leave, great. But none of my other companions had that issue. But I was the only one that had an Apple, like an iPhone.
1: Really?
0: Yeah.
1: Because most people I talked to, even everyone had cell coverage issues. I don't know if it's because of the track.
0: I tried to ping you guys both. I don't know. I either got all of my videos, none of the videos, 20 version copies of the... I don't know, because I kept trying to ping you guys.
2: I got one picture when you were at In Flames.
0: My goodness, I sent you guys so many pictures and videos. Like,
2: nope, I got one.
1: There's only a couple, yeah.
0: Yep. So, yeah, no, I had issues. I had the most issues out of anybody, but yes, several people were reporting that.
1: All right. Well, it sounds like you might change your mind in the future about where you do your rock festivals. So,
0: 100%. This was a good learning experience.
1: Yes. So.
2: And you just gave listeners about 200 bands that they should go check out.
0: 100%.
2: Andrea Lucas, special guest today for James Klein and myself, Bob Barnes. We are the Counselors of Concert here live every Thursday, giving you recommendations for who to go see, what to do, what to see, when you go see these bands, and who you should have in your headphones. We're getting ready for Memorial Day weekend, so you'll get the replay on Saturday and on Monday evening as well. Until next time, be safe, be you, go see some live music. You'll feel better.
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0: 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About being on the road. It's called Turn the Page. Yeah.
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Thank you very much. 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
1: USA Radio News, I'm Anthony Lucero. The U.S. military says it carried out self-defense strikes on Iranian missile launch sites and naval assets near the Strait of Hormuz. U.S. Central Command says the action was taken to protect American forces from imminent threats. Officials say the targets included missile positions and boats attempting to lay naval mines while stressing restraint during the ongoing ceasefire. Former Navy intelligence officer Jack Posobiec told Newsmax recent violence near the White House reflects a growing assassination culture.
2: When you see them going up on TV every night saying President Trump is a Nazi, President Trump is a fascist, all of these things, what it does is create a system and a permission structure again and again for more of these miscreants to commit attacks like this.
1: He claims political rhetoric and online content are fueling radicalization, warning that threats against Trump officials and their families are increasing as tensions rise over the foreign policy and Iran negotiations. Pope Leo's guidance on preserving human dignity in the face of artificial intelligence is out in the form of his first major theological document. He released a lengthy encyclical today alongside one of the co-founders of Anthropic, warning that technology like AI is fueling global conflicts.
3: Leo's previously raised concerns over the use of AI in the military, warning the delegation of decisions of life and death to machines could create a destructive spiral. He's also criticized what he says is the environmental devastation caused by harvesting the rare earth minerals used in modern technology. William Denslow, Brussels.
1: President Trump honored fallen service members this Memorial Day at Arlington National Cemetery, speaking with Gold Star families. He laid a wreath at the Tomb of the Unknown Soldier and remembered Americans who died before independence 250 years ago. Members of the Old Guard placed flags in the annual Flags In tradition. From America's News Network, USA Radio News.
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1: Sometimes I put in neutral, it goes away, and sometimes it doesn't.
2: Bounces around like a rough idle or like you're feeling vibration?
1: Well, I'm feeling like the tires are going to come off the ground.
0: 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Since 1991, this is where car owners the world over turn to for their definitive opinion on automotive repair. If your mechanic's giving you a busy signal, pick up the phone and call in. 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
2: But I am here to take your calls at 855-560-9900.
0: And now, here's Ronnie.
2: $16,000. You know, that's the estimate sitting on my desk this week for a 2021 Chevy Tahoe with just about 105,000 miles on it. 10-speed automatic transmission had failed. And it was a nice truck, family-owned, clean, well-maintained. And now the owner is my customer standing at the counter with two repair estimates, and one of them was $16,000. And I said to him, I said, this sounds more like home remodeling than it does auto repair. I just had to say it three times. $16,000. I think that's what I paid for one of my kids to go to college for a semester. Now, you know, before you start thinking, hey, this is just another story about expensive auto repair, you know, let me add the twist, all right, because this is what really got my attention. The customer had come to us after visiting two different Chevrolet dealers looking for answers. Not one dealer, two. And by the time they got to my shop, it really wasn't about the transmission anymore. It was really about trust. It was about fear. And it was about trying to make the least or best wrong financial decision possible. You know, which way do you go? Because one transmission repair was, quote, was $16,000 and the other one was $8,000. You know, I really understand what it's like to be a consumer today. I'm a consumer. I don't buy auto repair, but I buy everything else. You know, you buy a vehicle that, in this case, this 21 Tahoe new was about $83,000. Just $83,000. You say, you feel like Jack Benny, spending money leaves a bad taste in your mouth. You know, you do all the right things. You maintain it. You do the oil changes. You take care of it. You try to take care of it. You follow all the manufacturer's recommended services and then some. And then just past the 105,000-mile mark, so it's out of warranty. It's out of the extended warranty. It's out of warranty altogether. The trans pukes, and you're hearing these numbers like $8,000, $10,000, $12,000, $16,000. You know, at some point, I think the average person stops hearing reasons why and technical information, and they just begin to panic. And I get it. And I mean, that's what happened here. The first dealer recommended complete replacement of the transmission assembly, just a brand new assembly, and rightfully so. GM's had more than their fair share of problems. The GM 10-speed transmission, just as a point of context and note, the GM 10-speed and the Ford 10-speed all seem to have come from the same place. They're one's patterned after the other. And the Ford 10-speed problems they're having in the pickup trucks and their trucks is no secret. Well, the GM 10-speed is right behind it. The first dealer, $16,000. Change everything. And by the time you added up labor, programming, fluid, labor, I said labor twice. Maybe it's because it seems like it's a lot of labor. It was $16,000. The second dealer took a slightly different angle. Repair portions of the transmission, replace failed components, put a couple of updated GM parts in it, things that, you know, reliability improvements that have come out over time, the problem areas, quote unquote, and that estimate's $8,000. Still painful, right? But it's half the price. And now the customer is completely confused, and they're standing in front of me asking the million-dollar question. WWRD. Ron, what would you do? You know, it's interesting, and I say this because you and I get together and we talk about this stuff all the time, and I can share it with you. The older I get in this business, the less people come in asking for repairs, more of them come in asking for guidance. And I've realized they're not just buying parts anymore. They're not buying repairs. What you guys are doing when you get your vehicle serviced or repaired or maintained, however you want to talk about it, you're not buying parts. You're buying confidence. You're buying interpretation. To a large degree, you're buying experience. All right? Because this particular trans, the GM 10-speed automatic, is all over the internet. My gosh, you could swing a dead cat, and I don't mean to offend my cat owners, with complaints and concerns and harf shifting and valve body failures and torque converter issues and all sorts of things that make you go, my God, this thing's a piece of junk. There are forums, there are videos, there's lawsuits. I just saw a lawsuit conversation out in California that's being discussed about suing GM, a class action lawsuit over the 10-speed trans. The list of technical bulletins for the GM 10-speed, it's like reading War and Peace. There's that many of them. It just goes on forever. There's updates, there's revised, you name it, brother, it's garbage. But, you know, let me be fair, all right? The internet tends to make every problem look like the apocalypse, all right? There's millions of these transmissions out there, and a lot of them operate perfectly fine. But the failures, when they occur, and repair shops know the pattern, transmission shops know the pattern, and by now, you, the consumer, you guys definitely know the pattern. When the transmissions fail, it's expensive. It's like, holy schmoly. When did this become the price of, I hate to sound like my father, but when did this become the price of my first house? Not really, but close. Some people think there's going to be a recall, which there will be probably 10 years after the last one's off the road, so the GM has to pay less, or there'll be some kind of legal action tied to these units. But right now, there's no blanket coverage. There's no warranty extension. There's no magic. There's no free pass. And this particular case, this Tahoe transmission failure, this belongs to the owner. Hey, it's your truck. You bought it. You drove it. You broke it. You fix it. And this is where today's show really starts, because the biggest change in the automotive world right now isn't technology. It isn't. The price of vehicles keeps climbing at a stratospheric rate. The rate of climb is huge. And I think the biggest change in the automotive world is the psychology of ownership. You know, you think about it. 30 years ago, if your transmission failed, you fixed it. All right. You know, relatively speaking, it was $3,000. It was a lot of money. It was in the discussion. The repair sort of hurt financially, but it wasn't emotionally paralyzing. It wasn't overwhelming. Today, unfortunately, you guys are overwhelmed. Here you are paying $5, $6, $7 California, $8 a gallon gasoline. You're paying more for groceries. You're paying more for everything. You're trying to put your kids through college. You're paying the mortgage, the roof, the rent. Oh, by the way, your transmission needs to be replaced at $16,000. That clunk you heard was the person hitting the floor. Consumers are overwhelmed. You just are, and it's bad. Today's vehicles are so technologically advanced and so expensive. Every repair feels like a life decision. And that's part of what it's about. Do you fix it? Do you trade it? Who'd buy it? Who'd trade it? Who would take it? Will it fail again if I get it fixed? And is this the beginning of endless problems? Do I trust the repair? Do I trust the diagnosis? Do I trust the dealer? Do I trust the independent shop? Do I trust the internet? And I understand why you guys struggle. I really do. Now, this Tahoe owner did exactly what I think consumers should do with major repairs. They got multiple opinions. Not because someone's dishonest necessarily, and not because this is to be expected, but because different shops approach repairs differently. One facility just believed in completing and replacing the whole assembly. It minimizes the comeback risk. Another said, hey, let's do a targeted repair and updated components and we'll be a little more conservative. And in the end, because I called that particular dealership, because I know people, for lack of a better way to put it, the answer was they didn't want to scare the consumer off. And they've had reasonably successful luck, not perfect luck or perfect results doing it that way, but they're more likely to get the job and more likely to get the consumer to that transmission to go another 2 years till it's out of warranty. And that's a whole conversation unto itself. The warranty doesn't mean anything. Is what's projected life. You know, what this does, it highlights how complicated modern cars and the modern car repair business has become. And here's something else nobody really talks about enough. The customer isn't paying for a part. You guys aren't paying for a repair. It's managed risk. And I've said this a lot at the counter over the last couple of years. I notice I'm explaining to people, I'm not here to try and sell you a repair. I'm here to explain to you managed expectations. I'm trying to give you a reasonable facsimile of what I think is going to happen. And there's that experience thing again. When you repair a modern transmission, you're just not changing gears and clutches and hard parts. You're dealing with software calibration. You're dealing with learning strategies, valve body tolerances that are measured in microscopic clearances. Think itsy-bitsy tiny parts. You make one wrong move, the trans shifts poorly, the trans has to come out again, and it's time lost for the repair shop and the consumer. One thing wrong, one little bit of dirt causes breakdown of a component, and all of a sudden that part's on the verge of failing. Does maintenance matter? Yeah, it absolutely does. Trans fluid matters. Heat matters. Service intervals. How you drive it. What you do with it. Are you towing? But even well-maintained vehicles fail. And that's really the tip of the sword. And that's what you have to remember. Let me pull over, take this pause. We're going to continue this conversation throughout the hour. I'm Ron Ananian, the Car Doctor. I'll be back right after this.

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0: write it on the wall so you don't forget to call for car advice done right. 855-560-9900. Now, back to Ron.
1: Hey, we'll continue with the $16,000 Tahoe right after we talk to Billy in Colorado. Billy, welcome back, sir. What's going on today?
2: Hey, Ron. How you doing?
1: All right, sir. What's
2: going on? A friend of mine has a 2008 Suzuki Grand Vitara, and the lower intermediate steering shaft stripped the splines and was spinning freely on the rack. He sent me a video of him spinning the steering wheel to the right like 100 times. I'm like, oy vey, all right, you're going to need a clock spring.
1: Yep.
2: So what I'm wondering is, while I'm in there, will that also mess with the steering angle sensor?
1: Well, the steering angle sensor is physically attached to the clock spring. At one point, you could buy them separately. Are you replacing the clock spring? Have you bought a new clock spring yet? Have you found a new clock spring?
2: Amazingly, he actually found one in a pick and pull and got it for $15.
1: Okay. And yeah, I imagine the angle sensor is attached to it.
2: I'm gonna find this thing.
1: Because it should have the angle sensor on it. If we were buying it new, well, back in the day, because we're talking about an almost 18-year-old part now, back in the day you purchased an angle sensor separate and a clock spring separate. And then as time went on a lot of vehicles, they tended to only sell it together as one assembly. But if the question is, if you take the angle sensor off of the old one and put it on the new used one, or if the used one comes with an angle sensor, then I would still do a calibration. And you'll need a scan tool to do that. The question is, will the scan tool do it? You know, one of the hard things about working on Suzukis is they're sort of an oddity, right? They're not common or mainstream. You know, it's funny, you find them, it's like a regional vehicle. It's certain states, certain areas of the country, certain areas of the world. If you asked me to go get Suzuki parts here in New Jersey, I wouldn't know where the heck to go. It's been so long since I've seen one, and I guess the internet would, you know, come to the rescue, and that's what we would use to fix that. But you know, it's not that they're bad vehicles; they just don't exist. You know, and it's I guess that's one of the reasons why, you know, you don't see a lot of them. We don't see a lot of them on the roads here in New Jersey. Every once in a while, you bump into one because people want something that, you know, is going to go from A to B, and they can get service and repair on. So, but if you're doing this, listen. If you're doing this, it's already cockeyed, it's already broke, put it together and see if you have a fault. You'll know right away.
2: The dashboard's lit up.
1: Well, is it lit up because of what he did, or you've done the repair? You've put the clock spring in already?
2: No, I'm still waiting for a shaft. That's got to come from inland China, I'm afraid.
1: Right. There's the and there is what I was saying. There's the problem. So, you know what? Get the shaft, put it together. I can almost guarantee the angle sensor is going to be off, because the fact that you're putting a shaft on it, you know, did they index it and make it exactly correct? Where are the splines going to go? I can't remember if the shaft is splined to the coupling to the steering rack.
2: Yeah, splined to both ends.
1: But well, splined and indexed is what I should have said. Is it one of 36 possibilities, or can it only go on one way? But even so, even if it's only on one way, I guarantee you the production tolerance isn't going to hold true enough that sensor doesn't need to be recalibrated. I'd be shocked, Billy. You stand the chance, but, you know.
2: I'm just hoping it doesn't break on the guy.
1: Yeah, well, right.
2: I can deal with the rest.
1: Right. So, and then do you have a scan tool that'll actually read the car, go into the car?
2: Oh, yeah.
1: Then, you know, when you put it together, you're just looking for a zero plus or minus 1 degree when the wheels are straight ahead.
2: Yep.
1: Right. And see where you go from there. All right, kiddo.
2: All right, thanks, sir.
1: You're very welcome, sir. Anytime. Good luck. Cars are dashboard warning lights. Just make it a challenge. And we had you talk about dashboard warning lights and the things we see on dashboards. I'm at the counter. It's like midweek. And true story, woman comes in, never saw her before. Can you come outside and take a look at my car? I've got a dashboard light on that nobody can tell me what it's about. And I go out to look at it. And yeah, okay, I'll play. I go out to look at it, and she says there, and she's pointing to the dashboard, and it the letter N is lit up. And I'm looking, and I'm kind of wrapping my brain around it. And she says, sometimes it says S, and sometimes it says W. And I'm thinking to myself, well, yeah, but you're looking at the compass. True story. She said, well, how come it never says E? Well, I didn't have an answer for that, but it was the compass. She said, and she's trying to get it to spell a word. She says, you know, I never see anything other than NSW. It always, I said, you never see an E? She goes, no, I've never noticed an E. I've owned the car for 3 years. Dashboards are complicated places. True story. God's honest story. And I felt bad for her at one point because I think she was driving a car that was technologically beyond her. And, you know, Billy's talking about dashboard warning lights on the Suzuki being lit up. Modern cars light up more lights on a dashboard than I think any of us can reasonably expect or understand. It's difficult. It really is. So, hey, you know what? More power to her, but I got to point it in the right direction. I sent her east. And she'll finally, she should get her E, and then she'll understand that it's the compass. 855-560-9900. I'm Ron Anini and the Car Doctor. I'll be back right after this. Don't go anywhere.

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0: Hey, let's get over and talk to Louie in Iowa, a 14 hybrid C-Max. Louie, welcome to the Car Doctor, sir. How can I help?
1: Thank you, Ron.
0: Yes, sir.
1: 2014 C-Max Energy, had it just shy of a month. How can I keep that main battery to last as long as the car, according to the manuals? That battery pack is supposed to last as long as the vehicle. Is that true or false?
0: Well, it lasts until it doesn't. Right, you know, we're talking about a 12-year-old vehicle here, Louie, and
1: right.
0: You know, any 12-year-old vehicle probably needs some form of transmission or engine repair. And while your batteries may look okay, and they'll be as good as they can be for as long as they can be, and there's not a lot you can do to maintain it to make a difference. There really isn't. I will say that the majority of hybrids out there are. Well, there's no other way to say it. They're over-engineered, all right? They are over-engineered, and they do that because they want the hybrids to, you know, have a good rep. They want hybrids to last a long time because that is the future, all right? The EV future is not really real. I think hybrids are the future that we're going to see, you know, develop even more strongly over the next 20 years.
1: I thought it was time for me to get a hybrid, but about 156,000 miles on it. I just had the transmission fluid checked by the dealer yesterday. Thought the fluid looked good, but I don't have much history on this car.
0: Right.
1: I'm out of Kansas City.
0: Right. What'd you pay for it?
1: $3,500.
0: Right. So you bought a $3,500 used car in a market and a time period. Now, wait. Now, watch this. You bought a $3,500 used car in a market and a time period where the price of the average reliable, well-maintained used car is 30 grand. Think about
1: boy,
0: that.
1: Oh boy, oh boy.
0: So you did pretty good, right? You bought it for 10% of what the going market rate is. So
1: the sticker price is $33,000 on this. The sticker came with the car.
0: Right.
1: Original sticker.
0: That's also $33,000 12 years ago.
1: Right.
0: Things have gone up a little bit. Yeah, things have gone up a little bit. So if we were at the shop and you came to me and you said, hey, Ron, what's wrong with the car? And I said, hey, Louie, the battery failed. You need a battery. It's $9,000. All right?
1: Right. And it costs about that much to put it in. And I guess you need a special jack. It costs $10,000 to
0: right.
1: change it.
0: So
1: is that true?
0: It's all true. Hey, listen, you guys are driving and we're working on them. They're rocket ships. So let's say it's $15,000 to make that $3,500 car roadworthy again.
1: Right.
0: Is it worth it? It depends.
1: Probably,
0: did the battery, does
1: not.
0: The battery, I mean, you just got this car? What, you just got this car this week?
1: Late April.
0: Okay.
1: About the 29th of April, I bought it from a used car dealer.
0: So let's see, $3,500, that's seven. So if this car makes it to December, and you do zero or limited maintenance, and it has no major failures, you broke even. I hate to say it. You broke even. That's $500 a month, right? What are you going to drive today for $500 a month?
1: Not very much, boy. Not much at all.
0: See, how'd you like to be that person that I opened the show with today with the $16,000 transmission in the Chevy Tahoe?
1: Ooh, I missed that. I guess a good thing I missed it.
0: Yeah, it would have. I would have given you a heart attack. You know,
1: it would have.
0: It's. But you know what? It's miles. It's miles to get smiles. We see this all the time. All right. I have this number that I seem to. It just seems to work. You buy what you like. All right. Put a smile on your face. Enjoy the ride. After whatever you buy, new vehicle. Regardless of price, something, you know, $70,000 or less, after it's 3 years old, it seems like the number is you will average $150 to $180 a month to maintain it, all right, and get there safely and reliably. And then when you're done with that car, you got to add it up. What did it cost? We just had an 09 F-150, been working on it since day one. The owner unfortunately passed. The son wanted to sell the vehicle. He sold both vehicles, the father and son. They both bought the same two trucks coming off the assembly line. They had a serial number 380 and 381. They were twins.
1: Boy.
0: One truck had 156,000 miles on it. It was the dad's truck. He had put $33,000 in it since 09. The truck is mechanically perfect, body-wise. It's a perfect vehicle. It's a restoration. It's sort of like a time machine. You look at it, and it's like an 09 F-150 that's perfect. Drive anywhere you want. Go anywhere you want. We added it up. We did the math. He put like $170 into the month. Where are you going to get that in a vehicle today? You can't. So, long story short, you're hybrid, all right? Drive it. Don't worry about it. Enjoy it. Start putting money away, all right? If you're on a limited budget, you still need to put money away. You need an uh-oh fund, okay? Uh-oh, that broke, right? And yep, everybody needs an uh-oh fund. So other than that, either that or you're just going to drive this car until it stops working. And like I said, if you get to December, you broke even, you did good.
1: That's not too bad. Sounds pretty encouraging. December's not this too far off.
0: Right.
1: Now, unfortunately.
0: Right. Santa Claus will bring you a nice surprise. He'll bring you a car that's still working. And you know what? I bet you we're having this conversation a year from now.
1: Okay. But one more thing, that the touch screen has failed and the audio is zero. It failed a week ago Sunday.
0: Okay. Well, okay. Here's the curve. Here's the curve into the budget. Go ahead.
1: Yes.
0: So we've got to get it diagnosed, right? Which means
1: either a module or the screen is bad.
0: Well, the module, the screen is part of a module. There's three components usually here. All right. There's the screen itself, which is the main control head. Think of that as like your computer monitor. Then behind that computer monitor or that screen, there's a module, and then there's a cable that connects the two.
1: Okay.
0: So it's got to be diagnosed. First thing, we're going to go and pull codes. We're going to go look and see what failed. I've seen the control head fail. I've seen the module fail. I've seen the cable connection become tattered and frazzled over time.
1: Isn't that something?
0: Well, so
1: it's the cable, but I guess we'll find out next week.
0: Right. It could be anything
1: It could be anything. Sony radios in the vehicle. If that makes any difference.
0: Factory. This is a factory radio, correct?
1: Right.
0: Right. Yeah. It could be anything from a $200 cable to a $1,000 module.
1: Boy. Okay.
0: Start adding your dollars up. $150 to $180 a month. Remember that number.
1: I better go to the bank tomorrow.
0: All right.
1: It won't be open tomorrow.
0: All right, well.
1: I used to drive Nissan Rogues. I called you about 5W30 oil that they put in a Nissan Rogue, I think a 2016, at the dealer, and the book said OW20. I called you on that, but they wouldn't do anything about it, and I traded that Rogue off.
0: Yeah. Well, listen, every
1: up with a Honda CR-V, which was a very nice car, but I sold that and bought this Ford C-Max. It's a very nice running car.
0: Right.
1: Wonderful car to drive.
0: What'd you do for a living, Louie?
1: Trying to raise a few cattle, farming.
0: Yeah. I could tell. You sound like a farmer, my friend.
1: Really?
0: Yeah. You're practical and down to earth. I get it.
1: Okay.
0: All right, kiddo.
1: Well,
0: listen. I'm happy to have you as part of the Car Doctor crew. You call us back if you need more. And enjoy your hybrid. Just take it in, get it diagnosed, and ask all the right questions. When they tell you what it is, your only question is, will that fix my vehicle? That's all you want to hear, yes or no. Call us back. Let us know what happens. I'm Ron Ananian, the Car Doctor. We'll return right after this.

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1: Talk to Greg in Florida. Greg, welcome to the Car Doctor, sir. What's going on?
11: Yeah, thank you.
1: You're welcome.
11: Yeah, I have a 2014 Impala Limited.
1: Okay.
11: I bought it almost 3 years ago, and ever since I got it, I didn't think the air conditioning cooled as well as it should.
1: All right.
11: But it got me by up until this week. I decided to put a can of refrigerant in it, and I did. And after that, it doesn't hardly, it got worse after I put the refrigerant in it.
12: All right. So where do we begin, right?
11: Yeah, well, yeah.
12: So in you know, this generation compressor has, it's a variable displacement compressor, meaning that this is like the guy carrying the piano upstairs. The heavier the piano gets, it gets, or the piano gets heavier the closer to the top of the stairs, so it can work stronger, it can work harder. It's a strong enough little guy. Well, the compressor is sort of the same way. It can vary its output based on load. All right, they do that by actually, if we were to measure the AC compressor's output, let's think of it like this: cubic feet per minute. How much air can a compressor draw in and push out? The hotter it gets, it can increase the cubic feet per minute airflow based on demand. Now, what would happen with these is they get stuck. Depending upon where they get stuck, you know, gee whiz, it's always too cold, or it seems like it's working too hard, or it's not working hard enough, and you see some funny results. To compound your problem, do you own a set of regular pressure gauges, or are you just adding refrigerant?
11: Yeah, I don't have gauges.
12: Okay.
11: Just
12: so you're racing horses, and you just gave the horse a vitamin B12 shot to make it run faster, and you don't know if that's what it needs.
11: Right.
12: Right? Fair point?
11: Well, yeah, since I had an 11, and it had the best air conditioner I ever saw in it.
12: Right. Well, because the compressor was working correctly. Or the system was working correctly. Listen, this can be repaired. Now, by the same token, you know, we don't know, do we have a blend door that's stuck? Okay? You know, anytime anybody has a problem with air conditioning, we always assume, which is a dangerous word, oh, I must need refrigerant. But what if you ever, well, I don't know, you're in Florida, so this may not be a correct question, but I've come home a few times where they've had the air conditioning on and the heat on, because they forget, and the two systems fight each other. So in Florida, I don't know if you'll get that, but sometimes you'll have a car where the temperature blend door, even though it's set to cold, doesn't quite make it all the way.

0: pressure gauges high and low side and look at pressure and then disconnect down on the compressor. There's going to be a two-wire connector with a blue and a blue light green. That is the variable displacement solenoid. If we disconnect that, we could look at pressure. Does the pressure drop? Does the compressor go to minimum output? If it does, well, then the compressor's good. We can look elsewhere. You know, if you want, you know, what's common? Compressors are common and thermal expansion valves are common, but you're going to need a set of pressure gauges to really look for it and see what it does for you. Let me ask you this question, and we can eliminate the temperature of the blend door. If you start the car up cold, does the AC still stink?
1: It never has stunk.
0: Well, not smell-wise, just poor performance. If you start this car up stone cold, turn the air on, is it cold?
1: No, ever since I got it, it didn't get cold right away.
0: All right. Then, you know, if within the first minute you don't get cold air before the engine warms up, I'm going to tell you, you probably don't have a blend door temp problem issue because engine heat isn't there, right? So you can likely eliminate that. I would be looking hard at, I would want to know what system pressures are. For all we know right now, it's overcharged. And I'd want to know what system pressures are. And I'd want to be doing some testing of the AC compressor. Like I said, the variable displacement solenoid. And taking a look if it passes that minimum output test. Again, need a scan tool. You know, then take a look at the thermal expansion valve. What are we missing there? You got some testing to do, Greg. You got to find somebody else that can do it if you can't. But definitely repairable. And it could be expensive. It could be, you know, inexpensive. Got to do some tests first, kiddo. I'm Ron Ananian, the car doctor. We're back right after this.

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started this hour talking about 10-speed GM transmissions and Tahoes for $16,000. And I told you I'd finish this story. You know, I think what frustrates you guys the most today is you feel like you're beta testers for the cars you're buying that you're paying a lot of money for. And you do, right? Think about it. 10-speed transmissions, cylinder deactivation, turbocharging, start-stop systems, adaptive suspensions, radar cruise control, lane assist, these massive infotainment systems. Modern vehicles are incredible. They really are. 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Complexity costs money. What did I tell this customer with the Tahoe? 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I told him to fix it. I told him to spend the 16 grand, best warranty, best longevity. Because here's the perspective. 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Pick your poison. I'm running any in the car, doctor. Good mechanics aren't expensive. They're priceless. 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
2: Now that spring is here, we're starting to see some of the wildlife that has been out of sight the past few months. Included among them are cats. No, not the house cat variety, but the larger cats like the bobcat. Recently, a friend of mine was driving along a back road around 3 in the afternoon when he saw a bobcat crossing the road. Seemed in no particular hurry to get where it was going, until it spotted the pickup truck. Bobcats are expert climbers that can lay in wait on branches for its unsuspecting dinner to pass by underneath. The main staple of their diet and that of the lynx, its cousin, are rabbits and hares. So much for being lucky. Bobcats mate in late winter with a litter of from 1 to 7 kittens, but usually 2, born in late April or early May. Typical bobcat weighs from between 18 to 25 pounds and stands about 22 inches at the shoulder, and they can be up to 50 inches long.
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10: 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So here's this 12 Cadillac that everything was original under the hood. When I tell you everything was original,

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1: That's 10,000 miles on the clock.
2: Wow.
1: And it's
2: 464 barrel.
1: No, I wish it was. It's a 400. Okay. I believe it's a 2 barrel.
2: Okay. Still not the worst thing to have.
0: Welcome to the radio home of Ron and Anian, the car doctor. Since 1991, this is where car owners the world over turn to for their definitive opinion on automotive repair. If your mechanic's giving you a busy signal, pick up the phone and call in. The garage doors are open.
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2: You ever notice how people treat their cars like members of the family right up until the moment the check engine light comes on? Then it's like, get out. You know, it's like suddenly, oh, maybe it'll go away or maybe you should go away. It's sort of like that member of the family that's being a pain in the neck. I had a customer this week with a Honda CR-V that came into the shop. Nice lady, a sweet person. She walked in carrying one of those giant pocketbooks and an even bigger insulated coffee cup. This thing was so big it looked like it would keep soup hot until after Labor Day. I'm not sure how much coffee she drinks, but she definitely was on that caffeine kick. Ron, my car's making a strange noise. Well, whenever I hear strange noise, you know, strange noise to a mechanic, you start playing 20 questions in your head. You do. I mean, it's just part of being a mechanic. Is it a squeak? Is it a rattle? Is it a clunk, a growl, a chirp, a bang? You know, or they'll hit you with that my favorite description. And I always think of the movie Goodfellas. They go, it sounds funny. Funny how? Like, do you make me laugh? You know, is it funny to who? Jerry Seinfeld? So, you know, in order to diagnose it a little further, before we go out for the inevitable ride that I know we're going on, when does it make the noise? And this is the scariest thing a customer will ever say to you. Mostly when my husband drives it. So now you're heading into marriage counseling territory. You're ready to turn your shirt around, get the white collar, become the priest, you know. And you say, can you describe the noise? And she thinks for a second, and her description of the noise, I swear to God, I should write a book. She said, it sounds expensive. What the heck does expensive sound like? I don't know what that is. So, you know, after all these years in the business, that's probably the most accurate description a customer has ever given me. You know, what does it sound like? It sounds expensive. Great. Cars have a category of noises. They do. There's probably okay. There's there goes my Saturday, or oh God, turn the radio up. So we get outside to the parking lot and we go for a ride. Now the husband's sitting in the car and he's paralyzed. He's just, you know, he's got the seatbelt on. He's got that stoic look. He's just sitting there locked on. You know, oh God, my wife's going to yell at me. Nice guy, quiet, nervous. He's just staring straight out the window. It's like we're either going to a funeral or a court. I couldn't quite figure it out. And every time he accelerates, there's this grinding, rattling noise from under the vehicle. You ever watch two people have a fight without saying a word? Right? The wife kind of folds her arms and she gives him that married person look. Married guys know what it is. It's the look your wife gives you when you say, no, I can fix that myself. And the wife kind of gives him the mm-hmm look, right? Which is male code. As a guy, I can tell you that's male code for this is going to cost me triple. So I better listen. Yes, dear. So we go back to the shop. They get out of the car. They sit in the waiting room. At opposite ends of the waiting room, I might point out, because now they're kind of not talking to each other because she's mad at him. He's mad at her. And now they're sitting at opposite ends of the row of chairs. And I get it up in the air. 10 seconds later, literally 10 seconds after it's in the air, I find the problem. There's no other way to say it. There's like a half a bag. You know, those landscaping rocks that you see around properties. Well, they had these landscaping rocks at the end of their driveway. And I guess when he's going in, it's like he's scooping these landscaping rocks up with the engine shield that had fallen off because they had been to a quick Jiffy Lube. They had been to a quick lube and they didn't get it secured in place. And he's scooping up rocks every time and it's banging against the exhaust pipe and the plastic and they're rolling around in the plastic shield. And the husband, when I explained this to them and I brought them out and, you know, here's, you know, she gave him that look and the husband kind of looked at the ground and, you know, scratched his shoe across the ground. And he said, well, I'm kind of cutting corners a little bit. And, okay. And the truth is, the rocks are, he's picking up rocks and he's, they're sliding around every time he accelerates. And here's the best part, right? Again, Father Ron, the wife looks at me and she says, I knew it. I knew it was him. Not, oh, thank goodness. Not, oh, is that all it was? Not, oh, it's not a fortune. I knew it. You see, and this is the God's honest truth, not to make this a show about marriage, but every married couple or everybody that's together with a partner, we all reach a point where the car isn't transportation anymore. It really isn't. It's evidence. All right? It's just because the husband goes into defense mode. Well, maybe if somebody didn't put giant boulders next to the driveway, Danny's running out the front door. I'm going to lunch. Danny, it's 10:30 in the morning. What do you mean you're going to lunch, right? And she fires back, well, if somebody drove like a normal person, and I'm standing there in the middle of this, I'll call it an automotive episode of Judge Judy, and I'm holding a handful of Home Depot River Rock. You know what amazes me? Cars become the center of everyday life. They really do. They are so much the focal point of our lives, and we don't even realize it. Because every important moment, every big moment, a lot of great moments happen around a car. First dates, road trips, family vacations, driving your kid to school for the first time, late night food runs, arguments, makeups, singing badly to the radio when nobody's looking. I've seen Tom. I have a camera in his car. Tom's out there wailing away. Cars are where life happens. It does. Life happens in an automobile. And I think that's why you guys get emotional about them. Because even though mechanics think they are, we don't just fix transportation. I think a lot of us, we're fixing your memories, we're fixing your routines, we're fixing your ability to get through the work. And then sometimes we become therapists. And I'm not sure if that's a good thing, because I can't tell you how many customers start a conversation with, and this is the most dangerous phrase that a customer can give you, is, while I'm here, which is another way of saying, I forgot to tell you, by the way, add this on or increase the pile. Boy, I sure hope this doesn't cost more, but I need this too. Because while I'm here can mean the dog is sick. It's all the things you hear about. It's got nothing to do with the car. While I'm here. By the way, you know, the dog is sick. I really need the car because the dog is sick, and I'm going to have to take him to the vet in 3 days or to put him down, and then you got to hear that whole story. I had somebody call the shop this week for an inspection, and I got to hear, as I gave her a date for the inspection, I got to hear everything she was doing for next week that started off with a colonoscopy on Tuesday to attending physical therapy on Thursday, which I couldn't imagine how bad the colonoscopy is going to be, to leaving for vacation on Friday. She can't make it next week. I'll need to come in the following week. TMI, brother. Sometimes they hear the kid's away at college, the husband's retired, the wife wants a new car, the neighbor's annoying or dying. I hear that a lot. Well, my neighbor's kind of annoying, so I need to get a new car, or can you fix this, because I can't stand looking at my neighbor and having him tell me what they think is wrong, because I really don't like them, but maybe I'll move, but I can't really find out. I don't care. I just want to fix the car. Sometimes you guys need another human being just to listen to you for 5 minutes. It's the God's honest truth. The things people tell me at the counter, it's just hysterical. And all you came in for was an oil change. I honest to God think it's you want an oil change and 15 minutes of therapy. And to be honest with you, that's why I love doing this radio show, and that's why I'm still in the business after all these years. Because underneath all the technology and the scan tools and the software and the updates, and cars still connect people and people connect the cars. And, you know, even when the driveway's full of rocks or you think the customer's got rocks in their head, well, it's still a connection and it's still important. It makes us all human. I'm Ron Ananian and the Car Doctor. Car,
4: you know, while I'm
2: right
4: here.
2: Yes, sir. Oh, no. Oh, no. I thought I was going to get out of this segment. Yes, sir.
4: No. I'm just busting your chops.
2: Okay.
4: Just busting your chops.
2: I'm getting better at this, huh? By the way, have you been down Route 17 yet?
4: No, I haven't. I haven't had a chance.
2: There's a rumor. I've seen it. By the way, anybody in North Jersey, if you want to go see something really neat, if you drive down Route 17... or up Route 17, if you get to Route 17 in Rutherford, New Jersey, you go find the Quality Ford dealership right there after the railroad trestle, all right? And if you look up in the sky, it's a bird, it's a plane, it's Ron Ananian and the Car Doctor. We've got a 30 by 60 billboard.
4: And I'm sitting here looking at you right now on a video link. Why do I need to see you on a billboard?
2: Oh, Tom, it's the greatest thing going. It talks about us being America's number one automotive show, about America's favorite working mechanic. Everybody loves me. They don't like you so much. You're not on the billboard yet, but if you keep trying, I'll get you up there. I promise. Let's pull over and take a pause. Car advice done right. I'm Ron Ananian, the car doctor. We're back right after this.

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0: Whether it's a little red Corvette or a Yugo, you've come to the right place to get that car fixed. Ron and Annie and the Car Doctor, 855-560-9900. Now, back to Ron.
1: Before I tell you what's going on at the bottom of the hour, I want to get through this portion of the show. I want to do a quick email. This is for Justin out in Orange County, California. Justin's a longtime listener of the show. Sends me an email. Hey, Ron, I really enjoy the show. As always, I'm in the market for a vehicle with my youngest daughter. She's 16. I'm a Toyota guy. Have an absolutely stellar relationship with my local dealership. I'm looking for a RAV4 as they tend to be in our price range and my kid likes it, which is important. You want your kids to, if you can, give them a positive first experience with an automobile. And Justin goes on to say he's narrowed it down to two vehicles, a 2023 with 15,000 miles on it, a clean Carfax. It was a trade-in at a local Ford dealer there in Southern California where he lives, or a 2022 RAV4 with 50,000 miles, meticulously serviced, as he put it, at the dealer every 5,000, and it comes with the Toyota Gold Warranty, 7 years, 100,000 miles from the time I purchased it. The only negative is a minor accident reported on Carfax, and he asks me, which one would you choose, the newer one with lower miles and less warranty, the older one with the gold warranty? This might surprise a lot of people. I'd take the older one. I'd take the one with more miles on it. Number one, it went 50,000 miles without any major failure, which shows that it's a well-assembled piece of machinery. The thing that catches my attention about that 23 is, for somebody to trade in a 2 or 3 year old vehicle with less than 15,000 or almost 15,000 miles on it, what's wrong with that vehicle? Is that vehicle got, and it would be weird for a Toyota to have it, but is there something wrong with that vehicle, or did they just not fit the car? Plus, you can't get an answer on how well it was serviced or maintained. Granted, 15,000 miles isn't a lot, but did they even do one oil change? And if they did, who did it, and was it done right? I like the 22. I like the idea of the 22. I like the idea of the 7-year, 100,000-mile warranty. I know what I'm getting. I know where it's been. Right? I mean, maybe the 23 was a lease return, in which case, did they even do any kind of service to it? Because sometimes that lease return is the worst possible vehicle, because like a rental, people don't take care of it. That's why I say, buy the 22. Buy the 22 with the more miles on it, but you're also getting a warranty for that surprise, for that oops, for that uh-oh, because the uh-oh always seems to come at the worst possible time. Justin, get her the 22. Let her have a good experience, and you're a great dad for doing that. And, God bless you. You're fortunate you can do it, as we wish all of our parents, all of our moms and dads could do for their kids. I want to talk a little bit about Memorial Day, right? Uncle Steve, who happens to be in the wings, if you know what I'm saying, because he's got his. He's coming up at the bottom of the hour. And if you're new to the show, Uncle Steve was, I still think of him as is, right? Uncle Steve is my father's brother, my World War II fighter pilot uncle, shot down on his first combat mission, the age of 19, running the bombers into Munster. And Uncle Steve, he was that wild-eyed kid with the big ears, as he always said. He never needed a parachute. He said he could fly like Dumbo. We had Uncle Steve on the show many times during his lifetime, and he would talk to us about what it was like to be a mechanic during the Second World War and maintain what he called performance aircraft under all sorts of conditions, working on the planes after they came back from their daylight bombing missions, in the dark, in the rain, in the mud, and how difficult it was. Uncle Steve also said, he said, don't ever think it's happy Memorial Day. There's nothing happy about Memorial Day. A lot of us see Memorial Day as barbecues and days at the beach and all of that, but it's not. Like so many of the veterans, Uncle Steve, spoke up and he said, Memorial Day is an observance. It's a solemn day. It's a day to commemorate those who have died to keep us free. And it's the truth. It really is the truth. It's I catch myself because I'll make the mistake of happy Memorial Day and then I'll think back, no, that's not right. There's nothing happy about it. I think about the veterans and what they've gone through and what they continue to go through. I think about some of the stories that I've heard over the years. I used to have a salesman by the name of Rich. He sold me my Mitchell information system many, many, many years ago. Rich was a young kid. He was 18 years old in Vietnam. And he would tell me stories. He was a mechanic. And he would tell me stories about he's lying in the mud, changing the oil in a big truck, the Army military trucks, the three-wheeled back versions or the eight-wheeled back versions, whatever they were. and they'd be draining oil right into the mud because they didn't have containers that would hold it because it was 36 quarts or however many quarts of oil the things had. And he'd be listening to the radio, and he said this was sometime, I want to say the late 60s. And he said, here I am listening to the president talk about how we're not going to go into Laos or Thailand, and you know your boys will be coming home soon, and yada, yada, yada. And he said, I'm lying here thinking, what a big liar this guy is, because I'm lying here in the mud in Thailand, draining oil, doing an oil change on a truck, and I'm exactly where he says I'm not going, and I'm already here with the rest of the group. And, you know, how the military has worked so hard to keep us and do what we have to do, and what the mechanic put up with under all weather conditions, and I'm sure I'm just touching a tip of the spear of what really happens. I know somebody, I had a family member, she was overseas, and she would tell me stories about being in Afghanistan and what it was like, and how if you went out at night to use the latrine in the dead calm of evening, 2 o'clock in the morning, there was 1,000 eyes on you and from the hills of Bagram Airfield, and how lonely it felt and how far away from home. And there's a whole bunch of them out there doing that. So, you know, I want to say that this next segment coming up, Uncle Steve talking about what it was like, you know, military, flying a P-51, for all our service people, men and women, past, present, future, we dedicate this segment. And it's not Happy Memorial Day. It's we observe Memorial Day because it's just that important. You know, you talk to a veteran and they're just amazing people. Uncle Steve had this can-do personality, this can-do temperament. Never heard him say, I can't do that or I don't know how. You would always hear Uncle Steve say, I'm not sure, let me look it up. And there's actually a funny story about that, you know, real quick, that Uncle Steve, when he graduated flight training, he graduated ahead of his group and they were going to send him on ahead, and he said, no, I want to stay with the group, I want to stay with the guys that I know. And they decided to organize a band, and the group captain said, well, Ananian, if you can organize a band, I'll let you stay with the group. Uncle Steve didn't know how to do it. He went to the library, took out a book, dated the librarian, organized the band, and had a great time until he went overseas. Sometimes he couldn't say what the great time was in front of Aunt Isabel, but that's a story for another day. Hey, I'm Ron Ananian and the Car Doctor. Coming up next, Uncle Steve. What a story. I'll be right back.
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0: Hey, welcome back. You know, America, in her times of need, has always been fortunate to have her sons rise to the challenge. And one of America's sons, I'm very proud to say, is my Uncle Steve. Stephen Ananian in the Second World War rose to the challenge and rose to the crisis that the Second World War obviously was, and went overseas. And we're joined today with Uncle Steve. We've actually got him on the phone here. And we're going to talk to him a little bit about his tour of duty, his combat mission, but specifically about some of the adventures and some of the things he found out that a P-51 Mustang can do when it absolutely has to. Uncle Steve, are you there?
1: Yes, I am.
0: I'm very proud and happy to have you here today, Uncle Steve. I can't tell you how much it means to myself and obviously to all the listeners, because they've heard me talk about you over the years and some of your exploits. And I guess we're sort of here to set the record straight, but for posterity's sake, just bring to air for the listeners of today to hear what happened back then during the Second World War. You know, the Second World War ran from 41 to 45. What year did you enter the war? What are some of your earliest memories with regard to that?
1: Well, the Japanese attacked Pearl Harbor on Sunday, December 7th. When I heard it over the radio, I went home and to discuss it with our family when we were having a luncheon at the time. And before I could get my words out, my father said to me, "Son, your country needs you. What are you going to do about it?" And I said, "Well, I'm going to enlist in the Army Air Force. I want to become an aviation cadet." And so the next day, very next day, I went down to Grand Central Palace in New York and enlisted, or tried to. At that time, the officer in charge, the captain in charge, was a very smart gentleman, and he said to me, "What are you doing now, son?" I said, "Well, I'm going to NYU. I attend the College of Engineering as an aeronautical engineer." And he said, "Well, Luke, I'll enlist you, but I'll put you on an inactive status until we're ready for you, because we really don't have training facilities for pilots, and if I've signed you up now, you'll probably wind up in a cavalry or someplace." So that was the story. I was called to active duty in 1943, January of 1943, and I went overseas in August of 1944.
0: How old were you?
1: I was about 20, 21, I guess.
0: 20 years old. Pilot training. Where'd you take pilot training?
1: I flew stateside. My first airplane was a PT-17, which is a bi-wing aircraft. It's very similar to the one that they flew during World War One, and I flew at Sutherfield in Americus, Georgia, at the same field that Charles Lindbergh flew his first flight and soloed, and I soloed there too.
0: Now, is the story of wasn't there a story when I was a kid, Uncle Steve, because I grew up at your knee listening to the exploits. Wasn't it that you took pilot training one day and the plane didn't start and you had to start the plane and jump in at the same time in order to complete training or some such thing?
1: Well, what happened was, actually, it wasn't that heroic. I was flying in Reading, Pennsylvania. They had a school there for the aviation cadets. And the first flight I ever took was in a Piper Cub, and the instructor was, of course, at the stick. And we took off, and when we got to 50 feet off the ground, the engine cut out. He ran out of gas. And I thought that was a pretty stupid thing myself. So it was a good lesson for me, because after that, every time I climbed into my plane, I always put my finger into the gas-filling cap on the airplane, and if I couldn't feel the gasoline, that tank was empty, and I made them fill it up right to the top.
0: You knew it was a problem. So you went overseas in August of 44. Your first combat mission was when? Was it right away, or did they give you some time to break into the operations and the circumstances?
1: Well, we had training in the P-51, because I had never flown a P-51 before. And I guess I had about 5 or 6 hours flying time in a P-51. But we did have ground training where we learned the operation, the mechanical operations of the Mustang, and we were thoroughly briefed on the flying characteristics and the routines that you had to go through. But my first flight was October 5th, 1944.
0: And there's something special about that, isn't it? And that's really the point of all this today, that really was a very special flight for you because you almost didn't make it back.
1: It sure was. We were flying over Heligoland in occupied Holland, and I was hit by anti-aircraft fire, and my engine just would not give me any power. I lost power, and I came down. I called my element leader and told him that I was hit and I was going down. But as I, lost altitude, I started to regain some power. And I realized then that what my problem was, I had been hit in my supercharger. And when I got down to about 10,000 feet, I had enough power to sustain flight. And, of course, I was heading back home by this time. And I flew the airplane, and I noticed that my oil pressure was dropping. And in a P-51 Mustang, the supercharger is engaged by engine oil pressure. And so I realized then that I was losing oil, and the engine started to overheat. And I remember once one of our engineering officers jokingly said that there's plenty of oil in the sump of the engine. If you could ever get it up to the top, he said, you'd be able to lubricate the engine and cool it off. And so I shook the wings of the aircraft violently and splashed some of the oil in the sump onto the sidewalls of the cylinders, and it worked. The engine started to cool, the temperature started dropping, and I was able to sustain flight for about 45 minutes.
0: So that plane flew for an addition. Now, you started out at what, 20,000 feet? How high up were you
1: about
0: when you took
1: 21,000 feet.
0: So you took a round through the supercharger oil cooler line, or the oil feed line. The plane started to lose oil pressure and power, and you basically dead-sticked it or flew with no power from Holland, and you eventually were able to glide out to the English Channel, correct?
1: No, I had power.
0: Okay.
1: Because the power was, at below 10,000 feet, you don't need a supercharger, and the engine had enough power to sustain flight, so the engine was running. We flew across the channel as we got out to the, water from Holland and crossed out into the North Sea. We were met by three P-47s from Air Sea Rescue, so they escorted me. And, of course, the real tough part was at that day, there was gale force winds over the North Sea and the English Channel.
0: All right, hold it right there, Uncle Steve, because I want to keep everybody in a little bit of suspense. And let's pull over. Let's take a pause for the cause. When we come back, we'll talk a little bit about what those gale force winds did to you. So if you could just sit tight and hold your propeller, as it were. I'm Ron Anani in the Car Doctor, joined by my Uncle Steve here talking about what went on that day in October 1944. And we'll both be right back right after this.

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6: I heard the call to serve, so I answered. I earned a title and discovered my purpose. I found belonging, an unbreakable bond with my fellow Marines. We fought to overcome adversity together in defense of our nation and its people. I've lived a full life, rich with meaning. And even though I no longer wear the uniform, I am still a Marine. My service has come full circle. I will always look after those around me. I will always uplift and support my country and my community. Because that is the promise I made. That is what it means to be a Marine. Semper Fidelis. Always faithful, always Marine.

0: Welcome back. I'm Ron Ananian, the car doctor, joined this hour by Uncle Stephen Ananian. We've got one of the elder Ananians with us today, and we're just discussing his exploits during the Second World War. Uncle Steve, when we left, you were talking about the plane that you were in, which had the oil pressure line taken out by anti-aircraft fire. You were somewhere over the English Channel with gale force winds. So pick it up from there and tell us what happened.
1: Well, what happened is eventually I had, was losing oil steadily, and I had lost the oil that kept the propeller pitch, and I had developed a runaway propeller, and then it started to overheat, and the flames were coming into the cockpit, and I had to bail out. And so I bailed out into the English Channel, or North Sea, actually.
0: In October, that's got to be a little bit cold.
1: It is. Well, the week before, we had one of our pilots went down in the English Channel, and he was alive for 6 minutes before he died from the water temperature and the shock. So, yeah, it was cold.
0: I'm sure that was on your mind that day.
1: Yeah, but I was being escorted by Tom Rich, who was my element leader, and when I hit the water, my parachute kept dragging me across the top of the waves from one wave to up to another, and he came down, and with his propeller, he deflated the parachute. I guess the prop wash from the propeller was successful. He made two or three passes before, and suddenly it succeeded, and I stopped being dragged. And, of course, then there was all sorts of dye markers, and I was in the water. It was cold. I was hanging on to my dinghy. I couldn't climb into the dinghy because my parachute was acting like a sea anchor, dragging me under. So I had just barely enough strength to keep on the side. And what I did is when I was in the water, it was cold, I just started to exercise my feet and my ankle and my move my arms around to keep circulation going, and it worked. I was in the water for about 45 minutes, I guess.
0: And you're spread out now. You have dye markers.
1: I was in the water for an hour and a quarter. I'm sorry.
0: You have dye markers down. You're hanging on to your life preserver, your inflatable dinghy, and and how big of a square area of ocean? This can't be an easy thing for people to find.
1: Oh no, it isn't. In fact, the problem was with all the gale force winds, there was white caps all over, and they had trouble locating me initially. But Tom Rich was able to find me, and he, meanwhile, had gotten on the radio and called Mayday to any ships in the area. And there was a couple of, there was an air sea rescue and a minesweeper heading my way. But I was actually rescued by a flying seaplane that the British had for air sea rescue. Was called a Walrus, and the pilot was able to successfully land on those 10-foot seas, and they couldn't pull me out of water, but they hung on to me until it was minesweeper came up and put a boat over the side and rescued me.
0: Now, if memory serves me correct, from what I remember when you would tell me this story as a child, that the Coast Guard cutter, or the British seaplane, or the minesweeper, I'm sorry, came along, picked you up, they got you on the ship, and then when the flying boat tried to take off, the Walrus, it broke a pontoon and sunk.
1: Am I correct in that?
0: So basically, everybody was trying to help, and the waves were so high that, it's by the grace of God that you're really here today.
1: Well, you said it.
0: Yeah, it really becomes that sort of a thing, and I guess that's going through your mind. It's probably a very lonely feeling hanging onto a life jacket or a dinghy in the middle of the English Channel waiting for something to happen.
1: Yeah, well, it is. But I'll tell you what, to this day, I remember seeing the Union Jack flying from the minesweeper, the George Agile, when they came up to rescue me, and I'll always cherish that thought of seeing their flag flying over the ship.
0: Two quick thoughts, Uncle Steve, before we go. You

0: and jets came up to attack the bombers, and I saw them, and they came buzzing close to me, and I gave chase, and three of them broke off, and I engaged the three of them in an actual dogfight at 15,000 feet and was successful in shooting down the lead plane.
1: God bless. Uncle Steve, it was the what was the name of the fighter group you were part of?
0: The 339th Fighter Group.
1: And where can the listeners go get some more information about the 339th? Because I understand you operate a website now.
0: Yes, well, there's a website, and there's also two histories of the 339th that were published. They're out of print now, probably, but you could pick it up on eBay or a used bookstore or someplace like that.
1: And the 339th's website address, do you know it off the top of your head?
0: No.
1: Okay. You know what? I will get a hold of it.
0: Just Google 339th Fighter Group, and there's three or four websites that have it. One is Little Friends in England, and the other one is in Alaska with... they have a great website about World War II combat, and it's called Warbirds.
1: Great. Uncle Steve, thanks for your time today, and I can't tell you how proud I am of you. I love you just as much today as I always have. Thank you very much.
0: You're welcome, and our feeling is mutual.
1: Right, take good care. I'm Ron Ananey in the Car Doctor, and we'll be back right after this.
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Well, that's Uncle Steve, right? That's a tough act to follow. What do you say after that? You know, he didn't get into it in that conversation. We did have other conversations with him, and you'll probably hear it in future episodes because, you know, we play Uncle Z, Uncle

Steve. We reserve Uncle Steve for Memorial Day every year. You know, every once in a while we go through the archives and we find another interview or another conversation. But one of the things he did not talk about, there's one interview where he talks about what does Memorial Day mean to him. And he said it was a solemn observation of our dead. There's just no other way to put it. He said there were times when his fighter group lost 2 out of every 3 men that were assigned to it, which is just staggering. He told me stories where, you know, the next newest pilot would show up. They were you know, quartered 3 men to a tent. And, you know, the new guy would show up and the other two, they really didn't want to get to know the guy because he could be gone the next day, he could be gone that week, and then the next guy was rotated in. If you lasted 2 weeks, then you got to know him. I'm Ron Ananni in the Car Doctor. The mechanics aren't expensive. They're priceless. See ya.

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1: USA Radio News, I'm Anthony Lucero. The U.S. military has confirmed self-defense strikes against Iranian missile sites and naval assets near the Strait of Hormuz. CENTCOM says the strikes were launched in order to protect U.S. personnel from threats posed by Iranian forces in the area. Officials say missile positions and mine-laying boats were hit. House Speaker Mike Johnson says the temperature needs to be turned down in the U.S. following Saturday's shooting outside the White House.
2: After the shooting that left the suspect dead and a civilian injured, Johnson said, "We live in a heightened threat environment.
3: I keep telling my Democrat colleagues, you cannot demonize the other side, call them Nazis, call the president a threat to democracy and all that, and expect that some crazy people will not be triggered by it. We got to turn that down."
2: Johnson said President Trump accepts the risk as part of his duty and his job, and it says a lot about him. According to multiple reports, authorities believe it was 21-year-old Nasir Best, who fired the shots near the outer perimeter of the White House. He had reportedly had run-ins with local law enforcement before. I'm Mark Mayfield.
1: Some passengers at Atlanta's Hartsfield-Jackson International Airport and Washington Dulles International Airport are being screened for Ebola as a precautionary measure.
4: The airports are focused on passengers who've traveled to South Sudan, Uganda, or the Democratic Republic of the Congo in the last 3 weeks. George Bush Intercontinental in Houston's expected to start doing so Tuesday. At least 170 people have died during the current Ebola outbreak in Africa. John Summers, USA Radio News.
1: A new analysis is raising concerns about Wegovy.
5: The study was based on millions of FDA side effect reports and found the risk signal was nearly five times stronger for Wegovy than Ozempic. The condition is called ischemic optic neuropathy and happens when blood flow to the optic nerve is reduced or blocked. The study also found that men using Wegovy showed the highest signal overall, with odds 116 times higher than expected. I'm Lisa Carton.
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1: Drew Carey is slamming the Los Angeles mayoral bid.
8: Tensions are rising in Los Angeles politics after TV host Drew Carey sharply criticized Spencer Pratt's bid for mayor. Carey urged voters to reconsider their choices ahead of the June primary, calling for more qualified leadership and warning against what he described as untested candidates. Pratt, a reality TV personality, has centered his campaign on frustration with city leadership, public safety concerns, and recovery efforts following recent disasters. He has also filed legal action alongside other property owners against city agencies over wildfire-related damages. Ron Warner, USA Radio News.
1: Two people faced charges after police in Halifax found the remains of a newborn in a wooded area. That happened during a search that began after the infant was reported missing. NASCAR paid tribute to fallen U.S. service members and their families at the Coca-Cola 600 in Charlotte. Each driver's car carried the name of a fallen service member, and veterans at the race helped announce drivers. U.S. Navy service member Corey Brennan said it was a unique way to show respect.
9: At any point, we could lose our lives, you know, so given those sailors, Marines, airmen, soldiers who went out there and paid the ultimate sacrifice with their life as to support the American Constitution, it's nothing more than thank you. Could say.
1: Gold Star families at the event said they appreciated the chance to honor their loved ones. For USA Radio News, I'm Anthony Lucero.
10: 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I just want to warn you, traffic is tough out there.
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15: Hi, this is Sid Mark with more of the May sounds of Frank Sinatra. And the legend continues with some of those classic duets. It's Frank, it's Louie, it's Ella, it's Peggy, Sammy, Bing, Dean, and the list goes on. This week's Sounds of Sinatra. My name is Sid Mark, and you're invited.

0: Ladies and gentlemen, Frank Sinatra and Sid Mark.
1: And again, we bid you welcome with more of the May sounds of Frank Sinatra. And the legend continues. This week we have the classic duets from TV, but this time around we're on radio, as you know, with Frank and Louie and Ella and Sammy, Bing, Dean, and a whole host more. And we get started right after this. And again, welcome with more of the May sounds of Frank Sinatra. Isn't it interesting that April and May seem to go by at such a quick pace as opposed to January and February? Well, this week we've got the who's who of showbiz. And incidentally, there will be no lip syncs. So let us get underway with two of the very best. We speak of Francis Albert Sinatra and Louis Armstrong.
2: Hey, Professor A.
3: Say that, Professor S.
2: Shall we delve into the history of the BLUZ?
3: Let it proceed.
2: These are the blues.

they started swinging to and fro. They didn't know just what to use. This is how the blues

0: another thing, Daddy.
1: What's that?
0: And from the jail, they came away of a downhearted friend.
1: Oh, she was a frantic chick.
2: Was she?
1: And they play that. They played it as part of the blues.
0: I'm ready to die.

0: Dixie Flyer.
1: Hi, Clyde.
0: Clyde?
1: You remember the first time we ever did this medley?
0: Yeah, it's your first hour show, you remember?
1: Mm-hmm.
0: Remember how Manny flipped?
1: Oh, yeah. Ever since then, you know, I've thought of it as Manny's medley.
0: And that's a good idea, too. Should we blow him a kiss together?
1: Together.
0: Manny? You make me feel so young.
1: Uh-huh.

0: I looked into.
1: Why?
0: Of them their eyes. And you've got a certain little cute way of flirting with.
1: Mm.
0: Of them their eyes.
1: Particularly when they're red and blue.

0: juice of your tea. The memory of all that, thank you. No, no, they can't take that away from
1: me. I won't let them.
0: The way you hold your knife.
1: It's a switchblade.
0: The way we danced.

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Ain't very much though, can't you see? I'm just a mess.

0: take all of me.
1: Hey, Daddy.
0: Daddy, what?
1: I want a diamond ring, and I want bracelets and everything, Daddy.
0: Mm-hmm.
1: You ought to get the best for me.
0: I'm busted, baby. Busted. Tapped out.
1: Now listen, Daddy. I want a brand new car. And I want some champagne. And I want caviar.
0: You're not well.
1: Daddy, never mind. You gotta get the best for me.
0: I can't give you anything but love.

0: Anything but love.
1: Listen, you know something? I know something about you that you don't know anybody like I would know about you.
2: You're not going to tell the people all
1: I'm
2: about me,
1: tell
2: are you?
1: All about it right now. You must have been a beautiful baby.
2: You've been drinking. Beautiful baby, me.
0: When you were only starting to go to kindergarten.
1: What a memory.
0: I bet you drove the little kids wild.
1: Right. And when it came to winning blue ribbons.
2: I was a General D. Gaulle.
1: I bet you showed the other kids.
0: With crooked dice. I could see the judges' eyes as they handed me the prize. I bet.

0: aptly titled Frank Sinatra in Classic Duets with Miss Dinah Shore, and opening the program as it should be in its rightful position, numero uno, with Francis Albert Sinatra and Louis Armstrong. Well, up next, two of Frank's very favorite ladies. We lead off with Ella Fitzgerald and then Peggy Lee. Classic duets continue right after this.
1: Hi, it's Brian Mark with news of a concert event that you won't want to miss. Sunday, June 7th, Ocean Grove, New Jersey, is the Sinatra Celebration concert event starring Zach Alexander and the Swingadelic Big Band, performing all of Frank's hottest hits. Showtime is 3 p.m. at the Jersey Shore Arts Center in the Playa Theater. I'll be there too, hosting the event and celebrating the sounds of Sinatra. Also featured are guest speakers and music historians Chuck Granata and Professor Dana Pullen with their tribute to Nelson Riddle. 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So join me on June 7th for the big concert in Ocean Grove, New Jersey, and I look forward to seeing you there.
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1: I like the way that Pearl Bailey sings. When she swings, there's a gal that really sends.
0: Honey, you really better cut that out or we ain't gonna be friends.

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0: I've been putting you on.
1: One more rib, Frank, and I'll be gone.
0: When they're all through, they'll be you leading the rest.
1: I'm a happy little kid.

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2: Nice work if you can get it, and you can get it if you try. Strolling with the one girl, sigh and sigh after sigh. Nice work if you can get it, and you can get it if you try.
1: Ooh, just imagine someone waiting at the cottage door.
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1: 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Nice work if you can get it. 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Holding hands at midnight,

0: I am sigh after sigh.
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1: And you can get it if you try.
0: I got connections too. Just imagine someone waiting at the cottage door.
1: Where two hearts become one, who could ask for anything more?
0: And then loving one who loves you, and then taking that vow. Nice work if you can get it, and if you get it, won't you show me how?
1: You show me and I'll tell you.
0: All right, all right. Agree.
2: It's Francis Albert and Peggy Lee, and just prior to that, Ella Fitzgerald. I would have to go back, but I would say that on all of the TV shows going back to the early 50s, and then the later shows when Frank was doing what he wanted to do and just the way he wanted to do it, Ella Fitzgerald did a lot of those TV shows as well. And a very close personal friend with Peggy Lee, there exists a tape, a videotape, from the Society of Singers. It was put together by Ginny and the late Henry Mancini, where Peggy Lee sang directly to Frank, the man I love, and Frank was in tears because there were some very special lyrics shortly after her open-heart surgery. Well, more about that and more stories as we progress. But right now, before we go back to classic duets, let's revisit On Capitol Duets 1 and 2 with Steve Lawrence, Edie Gourmet, and Miss Aretha Franklin right after this.
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0: Francis Albert, along with Aretha Franklin. That was 1993. I can recall as if it were yesterday when we were doing the special shows featuring duets, Mr. Sinatra part of it, Aretha, and all of the others came on and did their little intros to the program and said how much of a joy it was just to be invited to do a duet with Frank and Steve Lawrence, Edie Gourmet, Where or When. We'll talk about a couple of pallies doing duets with Frank from these classic duets from television shows. That could only be Sammy Davis Jr. and Dean Martin right after this. For all of you who love to cook Italian, here's a mouthwatering message from Cento.
1: Bakeless

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5: Won't you tell me when?
6: They made this backstage, didn't they?
5: We will meet again. Sunday, Monday, or always. If you're satisfied, I'll be at your side. Sunday, Monday, or always.
6: That's Eddie Fisher's key. Yeah, something they left it behind here somewhere.
5: Fun to.
6: Well, this must be the players here.
5: You're on. I'd love to get you on a slow boat to China.
6: And all that fried rice.
5: All to myself alone.
6: You get some of the fortune cookies, too?
5: Yes, sir. Yes, sir.
6: Way to dig this one.
5: Saturday night is the loneliest night of the week. 'Cause that's the night that my sweetie and I used to dance cheek to cheek. Sneak.
6: Well, you got one?
5: Oh, this one. Sweet, sweet.
6: Wait, hold it.
5: Sweet, sweet.
6: No, just hold it.
5: Sweet, sweet.
6: Wait a minute.
5: Sweet. One fresh tender kiss.
6: I thought you want a little help with this thing. No,
5: I don't need it. Don't need it.
6: Come on.
5: I can't find it. Quiet, one stolen night of bliss.
6: Sweet, sweet. Sweet, sweet.
5: One girl.
6: That's nice.
5: One boy.
6: That's so nice. That's so

0: Memories are made of this.
1: And it is, they're made.
2: The girl that I marry will have to be.

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1: Here.
2: Provolone.
1: If my lips should meet with Frank Sinatra, give me kisses,
2: it's a rake,
1: enamorada.
2: And what was your next one?
0: Here it is. I've got a crush on you.
2: What I look like?
1: Yeah.
0: Pretty fine. All the day and night time. Hear me sigh. I never had the least notion.
2: Send me a drag, will you?
0: That I could fall with so much emotion.
2: For something foreign, thank you. All righty. Here we go now.

0: That's a nice song.
1: Yes, I like it very much. Uh-huh. I think we ought to both take one, whack at one, and we know.
0: Yeah.
1: Don't cry, Joe. Let her go, let her go, let her go. You want a boy?
2: No.

0: Now, you see, you walk quietly and with a purpose. Every move an actor makes should mean something. Your arm gestures should be natural and never exaggerated. The whole body should be nice. No, Sam. Yeah, now you go. The whole body should always be nice and fluid.
1: Huh? I think I'm getting the picture now. Come with me. Me and my shadow walking down.

0: Hey, you know something? I got an idea.
1: What?
0: I think I'll get out of here and find out if I can get some more roast beef for the kingfish.
2: Oh, I'm going to go with you.
0: Oh, yeah. Wait a minute.
3: Francis Albert, Sammy Davis Jr., and yet another rendition of Me and My Shadow. And just prior to that, two guys just having an absolute ball, as they did each and every time they were together, Frank Sinatra and Dean Martin. Now, it had been rumored for years that Frank Sinatra and Lena Horne were going to do an album together. That never happened. I guess this next track from Classic Duets, as close as we can get. Francis Albert, Lena Horne, and perhaps another guest right after this.
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And there we have Frances Albert along with the Hi-Los in their rendition of I'll Never Smile Again. And then Miss Lena Horne with Frances Albert. This is from the classic duets some years ago. We're going to pause and really take it nice and easy for the next hour as well. It's Sinatra. My name is Sid Mark. Don't go away. We'll be right back.

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1: USA Radio News, I'm Anthony Lucero. The U.S. military says it carried out self-defense strikes on Iranian missile launch sites and naval assets near the Strait of Hormuz. U.S. Central Command says the action was taken to protect American forces from imminent threats. Officials say the targets included missile positions and boats attempting to lay naval mines while stressing restraint during the ongoing ceasefire. Former Navy intelligence officer Jack Posobiec told Newsmax recent violence near the White House reflects a growing assassination culture.
2: When you see them going up on TV every night saying President Trump is a Nazi, President Trump is a fascist, all of these things, what it does is create a system and a permission structure again and again for more of these miscreants to commit attacks like this.
1: He claims political rhetoric and online content are fueling radicalization, warning that threats against Trump officials and their families are increasing as tensions rise over the foreign policy and Iran negotiations. Pope Leo's guidance on preserving human dignity in the face of artificial intelligence is out in the form of his first major theological document. He released a lengthy encyclical today alongside one of the co-founders of Anthropic, warning that technology like AI is fueling global conflicts.
3: Leo's previously raised concerns over the use of AI in the military, warning the delegation of decisions of life and death to machines could create a destructive spiral. He's also criticized what he says is the environmental devastation caused by harvesting the rare earth minerals used in modern technology. William Denslow, Brussels.
1: President Trump honored fallen service members this Memorial Day at Arlington National Cemetery, speaking with Gold Star families. He laid a wreath at the tomb of the unknown soldier and remembered Americans who died before independence 250 years ago. Members of the Old Guard placed flags in the annual Flags In tradition. From America's News Network, USA Radio News.
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1: And again, welcome. It's hour number two and more of the May Sounds of Frank Sinatra. A bit of trivia for you. Of all of these Sinatra albums and or CDs, what was Frank's most successful? What sold the most? Would you believe it was Duets 1, 13 million copies worldwide, followed up by Duets 2. And let's combine the two since we're doing classic duets. And first up, we have Gladys Knight, Francis Albert Sinatra, and Stevie Wonder.

0: Life's a wonderful thing.
1: Life is a wonderful thing.
0: Long as I hang on to the string. Be a silly so-and-so.
1: Be a silly so-and-so.
0: If I should ever let it go.

Still working with Nelson's original chart with Liza Minnelli, World on the String. Incidentally, Fly Me to the Moon with Jobim and You Make Me Feel So Young with Charles Aznavour. And we mentioned Gladys Knight and Stevie Wonder with For Once in My Life orchestration. Mr. Patrick Williams working with the original charts. Incredible. All the top side guys with duets one and two. Well, let's continue with the classic duets. And up next, Frank Sinatra and Shirley Jones. They were to be in the motion picture Carousel. That never happened, but If I Loved You did. On TV, we have that for you. Frank and Bing doing September Song, together with Dean and Bing, and then with daughter Nancy, You Make Me Feel So Old, right after this. For all of you who love to cook Italian, here's a mouthwatering message from Cento.

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0: in a row. You say, oh, we may leave, but we'll return.
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0: Together, wherever we go.
1: I studied with David McKean. I'm a bucket bubbles man myself.
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0: Out! 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
0: 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But it

0: It's Frank along with a daughter, Nancy, and you make me feel so old, together with the Dean and Bing. Bing alone with the Frank on September Song, and If I Love You with Shirley Jones. We'll pause for a moment and come back with Keeley Smith, Louis Prima, and Francis Albert right after this.
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0: separate checks.
1: And now, ladies and gentlemen, I'd like to do a little something here that we've been preparing for. This isn't it, but as I said before, if you can't beat them, join them.

0: very close friendship. Frank Sinatra, Keely Smith, and a little Louis Prima start in as well as we continue classic duets. This time it's an interesting potpourri because when Elvis Presley got out of the service, the first show he appeared on was the Frank Sinatra show. So we have Frank and Elvis, Witchcraft and Love Me Tender. And then the McGuire sisters, Frank and daughter Nancy, one more time with a group called the Tritones. And then You're the Top, it's Frank Sinatra and Ethel Merman. And the classic duets continue right after this.
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1: You're the purple light of a summer night in Spain. You're the National Gallery. You're Crosby, Bowery.
0: You're cellophane.

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2: there

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0: Stabbed by my own flesh and blood.
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0: Now look here. I

0: 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It was splendid.
1: Great.
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3: Thank you, Ella, for everything. 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

0: Ladies and gentlemen, as I usually say at the close of most programs, I wish you everything you want in life for yourselves and your families. 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
1: God bless you, Frank Sinatra. I love you.
0: I love you too, Sidney.
1: And that's what makes the whole thing go round week after week. We call it The Sounds of Sinatra. Thank you so very much. Look forward to catching you next time around. My name is Sid Mark. Sleep warm.

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1: USA Radio News, I'm John Summers. The U.S. military carried out self-defense strikes against Iranian missile launch sites and naval assets near the Strait of Hormuz, according to U.S. Central Command. CENTCOM spokesperson Timothy Hawkins told CNN the action was taken to protect U.S. personnel from imminent threats posed by Iranian forces. He said the strikes targeted missile positions as well as Iranian boats attempting to lay naval mines in the area. The head of the World Health Organization says medical responders are trying to play catch-up with a deadly outbreak of Ebola in Central Africa.
2: The virus so far has killed at least 220 people and is centered in the Democratic Republic of Congo, with neighboring countries at risk. Aid groups say they don't have enough equipment to effectively protect health workers or to safely bury the bodies of the victims. I'm Mark Mayfield.
1: All eyes in the political world will be fixed on Texas today. Voters head to the polls in the Republican primary runoff for the U.S. Senate between incumbent Senator John Cornyn and State Attorney General Ken Paxton. Last week, President Trump announced his endorsement of Paxton, turning the race on its head. Cornyn fell into disfavor with Trump when he initially didn't back Trump's 2024 presidential run. A group of Garden Grove, California residents filed a class action lawsuit due to the ongoing chemical leak. Attorney Filippo Marcino with the X Law Group filed the suit.
3: Class action is needed right now because the rights and the remedies of 50,000 people are being, you know, affected by this evacuation.
1: It comes with more than 50,000 people living in the vicinity of GKN Aerospace evacuated, with some out of their homes for several days. Premier Daniel Smith is defending Alberta's referendum process after a new poll shows an overwhelming majority would vote to remain in Canada. From America's News Network, USA Radio News.
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5: 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A victory that he dedicated to Kyle Busch, who passed away late last week due to pneumonia and sepsis.
11: The very first thing that came to my mind was Kyle. 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
12: 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I've run 15 marathons and have performed hundreds of run gait analysis over the years. Running can be a great form of exercise, but you have to run 35 miles to burn 1 pound of fat. Running injuries are surprisingly common. Studies show that 50 to 80% of recreational runners experience injuries annually, often to overuse or repetitive strain. It is estimated that 25% of all runners are currently injured. You understand it's not the same 25% all the time. They kind of take turns getting hurt. Injured runners come in all the time and ask, "What am I doing wrong?" Well, the answer is you're running. You're pushing your body to the limits. While running-related injuries are nearly inevitable, they can be mitigated with proper practices and routine. Here are 6 factors proven by research to avoid injuries. 1. Gradually increase mileage. Avoid doing too much, too soon, too fast. 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It's not how hard you can train. The question is, how much training can you recover from? If you want to learn more or get a RunGate analysis, read my full article on the website HealStrongForLife.com. That's a number 4. And click on the blog. 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
15: Lisa and Robin are two fun friends diving deep into conversations where nothing is taboo. They believe in eating dessert before dinner and wearing the bikini. They're allergic to labels, authority, and cheap shoes. Currently, they're launching themselves through life being the good time, bold enough to take risks and inquisitively asking what's next. They hail from New Hampshire, but they could be anywhere dressed in cute clothes. If they had to share a tombstone, it would read, "Curiosity killed these cats." Your hosts, Lisa and Robin, on the mic.
16: 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Welcome to another week of Lisa and Robin on the mic. 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You are watching or streaming live on YouTube or WSMN.live. Welcome to another Thursday. Our favorite people, our favorites, our listeners. Welcome. Robin has rearranged the studio to wind up exactly where we were.
17: Exactly.
16: Exactly where we were.
17: Still have a malfunction.
16: Still have an earphone malfunction.
17: Will you turn my earphones down just a hair?
16: Sure.
17: But good morning. I've been enjoying summer.
18: For the short-lived.
16: So I think it's typical, you know.
17: Oh, now I have nothing.
16: Now you have nothing.
17: Sorry. Maybe just right now say something.
16: La la la la.
17: Perfect.
16: In typical New England, you want it to go down again?
17: Just a hair. Okay. Testing. Yeah, that's good.
16: Perfect.
17: That's a good level.
16: We could do this before the hour, but we just don't.
17: Right. I'm sensitive and a little bit high maintenance.
16: Teensy tiny bits.
17: I'm a hothouse weed.
16: What was I going to say? Oh,
19: fun fact.
17: Yes, we got a new book.
19: We have a book from Mary A. Dyer. She is a writer from Dorchester, right down the street from some fam.
17: And how'd you guys meet?
19: We met at the clothing swap. Remember
17: oh,
19: the girl?
17: Yeah.
19: So she said she was writing a book. I said, when it comes out, reach out. And I gave her my telephone number, and it came out, and she reached out.
17: That's awesome.
19: So I started it. Here's your copy.
17: Awesome. Thank you.
19: So you can start it. She is with us next Thursday, the final Thursday of May. If you want to check it out, the name of the book is called Dyer Straits, D-Y-E-R, Straits, S-T-R-A-I-T-S. You can get it on Amazon and everywhere books are sold. If you want to read it beforehand, you can, you know, put in some questions and we'll chat with her.
17: I love it. So it's called Dyer Straits, All Those Years Ago in Dorchester.
19: And it's interesting because
17: during the 60s and 70s meant living through some of Boston's most turbulent years. Racial tension, shifting neighborhoods, and families stretched thin by hardship. In this memoir, the author traces her and her siblings' childhood inside a triple-decker world marked with addiction, mental illness, poverty, domestic violence, and by the sibling bonds that helped them survive.
19: Sounds fantastic. I started it.
17: I love it. I love
19: it. Yeah, I started it. So if it's going to be rainy over the weekend, we can read.
17: Yeah.
19: Because typical New England fashion, I try not to look at the weather app because it upsets me.
17: I know.
19: And I try not to listen to the weather because they're reporting a week in advance when they have today wrong.
17: Right.
19: So I get really upset with them that, like, and then they never accept responsibility for how poor they do their job.
17: Of course not. Does any government?
19: I know, but the weather isn't the government.
17: No. But you know what I mean. The big super voice. The big super voice people.
19: The they.
17: Yeah, it's the they.
19: So I try not to look at the weather because it upsets me so much. And sometimes I think, what's it going to be like tomorrow so I can plan? And then I'm like, you know what? When I wake up, I'll figure it out.
17: Yes. Yes.
19: Just looking at the app doesn't make anything better.
17: Well, we've had a couple of days and now it's supposed to be gorgeous. Back down in the 60s. And I'm like, wow, it's Memorial Day. Everybody should be outside. And then I'm like, why is it that I have a block? I can never remember.
19: Memorial Day. Because the weather's terrible.
17: Yeah.
19: And so I think we make plans and then nothing
17: barbecues
19: happens.
17: Yes. And you should be out by the water. And
19: yeah. And that doesn't happen because... No. We plan it, and then it rains.
17: You turn the AC off and turn the heat back on. And I'm like,
19: nothing makes me sound like a complaining New Englander as much as weather. Well, New England weather.
17: But New Englanders have a right to do that.
19: Yeah, we do, because it's terrible.
17: Everybody fusses about the weather in New England.
19: So what's really funny is my friend Marilyn. I have a couple of funny Marilyn stories. So I say to her, oh, we're going to have a beautiful week. She goes, yeah, let's see.
17: Yeah.
19: And I was like, oh, beautiful. That's a New Englander right there.
17: Yeah.
19: Yeah, we'll see.
17: Yeah.
19: We'll see. Yeah, because here I am trying to be all positive, and we had just come out of like 3 days of rain, and I was
17: New Englanders like to doubt a lot.
19: We're like, yeah, we'll see. We'll see about that. The next 3 days are going to be great. So then we were talking about something, and she has my cookbook, right? And obviously she's read my cookbook word for word, like a true friend fashion. And she says, you feed me kale. And I was like, oh, because in my cookbook, I say that if we're friends, I'm never going to feed you kale, but I will make you eat broccoli rabe because that's my favorite vegetable. And I'm doing it as like a joking way to talk about the fact that everyone's pushing kale.
17: Yeah.
19: And to me, kale is not exciting and not, you know, I've never been a kale person, but broccoli rabe is delicious and it actually has the same nutritional profile.
17: Oh, really?
19: It's a superpower. It just doesn't have marketing. Which I volunteer. Yeah. Andy Boy should reach out. Lisa Parda will do all your marketing. I have great recipes. I know how to make it delicious, right? Because everyone loves my broccoli rabe. I'm better than restaurants.
17: Yeah, it is good. Yes, it is good.
19: So she says, you fed me kale. And I was like, oh, yeah, because she watches my cat and she stays at my house. And when she does, I cook meals for her. So she's there doing me a favor. She'll have cookies and various things in the fridge. And there's a great Smitten Kitchen recipe that has lentils and kale.
17: Mm.
19: Right? It doesn't sound good, but she makes it and it's good. Like her recipe is good and I'm eating it more for the lentils than I am for the kale.
17: Yeah.
19: But it's good enough and I know it's healthy and it's very warm and comforting, especially in the winter. So when she came in December, I made her that and then I wondered if while she was eating it, if you know, and then she reads my book, she's like, I thought we were really great friends for the last 28 years. But apparently She's feeding me kale.
17: I'm down on the list.
19: Something's happening. And so I have to like say to Marilyn, like, first of all, that's not my recipe, right? It's more of a lentil recipe.
17: Right.
19: And of course you're my friend and it's really good for you.
17: So the only time I've had kale is my mom made a smoothie one time, like a fruit smoothie, and had a little bit of kale in it. You couldn't taste it, but my sister was into a while, like drying kale
19: and making chips.
17: Yeah.
19: So to me,
17: that and Brussels sprouts, I don't care how many times you do stuff to Brussels sprouts, I still think it has that flavor.
19: So I think when people roast butternut squash, Brussels sprouts, they do it from a raw standpoint and then they get too hard.
17: Yeah.
19: But if you steam them, they're just soft. So what I like to do is do like a 3-minute steam, which starts to soften them just a hair, yeah, dry them, then put them on the roasting pan. Then they're cooked all the way through without being dry, and then they have that brown caramelized,
17: yes,
19: roasting technique. Now, people are going to look at me and say, how many pans, how many steps? It really doesn't take that much more.
17: So, do you half them?
19: I half them.
17: So, my sister because will I want saute them. To be them. She'll saute them in a face pan down. Of like garlic, a little bit of olive oil, maybe some butter, and then she'll do like Parmesan cheese and bacon on those. But mm-hmm. I'm not sure when she does those in the pan, then you put them in the oven to do mm-hmm. it after. I don't know.
19: But I think Brussels, it's funny. I don't think there's a vegetable. There's two vegetables that made a turnaround in our lifetime. Kale, because when we grew up, nobody ate kale.
17: I don't even know what we knew it was. And it was until I was in my 30s.
19: Yeah. And Brussels sprouts. Nobody ate Brussels sprouts. And then all of a sudden, they came to Whole Foods before it was Amazon on a stalk, sticking off like this cute little plant that it is. Treat. And I bought them and I said, how do we make this? And, you know, the boiling, I'm not doing that. And then that became how I fell in love with Brussels sprouts, probably at 40.
17: Yeah, so I had Brussels sprouts. A friend of ours made it with beets.
19: Mm-hmm.
17: Was it beets and Brussels sprouts or something? And he put it on a pan and he baked them. And those were actually really good. And it had a lot of flavor. I like when you have a different flavor with it other than just Brussels sprouts.
19: Yeah. So that's where people do the bacon.
17: I feel like it has a strong... Like, I like carrots, but I like them cooked.
19: Mm-hmm.
17: And Chris likes them raw. And I'm like, I don't like raw carrots. Like, bleh.
19: You'll never put them in your salad?
17: Unless I shave them.
19: Yeah.
17: Unless I shave them and like... So they're thin.
19: I'm a shredder of carrots because they never go on a fork raw.
17: Yeah.
19: And so you're just like stabbing or they're just left at the end of the salad.
17: Yeah.
19: So I'm always a shredder of carrots because when they're raw, how can you get them on a fork?
17: I don't mind doing a few because when you mix it in, but then you just get a mouthful of raw carrot. I'm like, no, I don't like the dry. I don't like the texture. I don't like the flavor. Chris is like, it's so sweet. I also don't like celery. I like celery like in soups and things like that, but just to eat it raw and don't do peanut butter. I don't do peanut butter. Yeah. So
19: what about cream cheese?
17: I never really thought about that. I still don't like the texture of it, of celery.
19: It's too stringy. I could see you thinking it's too stringy.
17: It's stringy and I don't.
19: It's grassy. You're not a lettuce person either.
17: Actually, I've been a lettuce person. I've been buying the Sweet Baby.
19: Like everyone, I want you to know.
17: Butter lettuce.
19: Robin's growing.
17: Oh, God. Yes. Yes. Yes.
19: Because when I see her and say salad, she's like, blah.
17: I know.
19: Blah.
17: So I have been, ever since I found this one, I always get like the Boston butter. That's kind of what it is. It's Sweet Baby. And it mm-hmm. comes in the big, you know, clear container.
19: Mm-hmm. The box.
17: Yeah. So usually when I get them, I usually will get two of them because we've been having salads a lot. I still don't like it on a hamburger. I don't like lettuce with something warm. I don't do that. But I've been making salads and I put red onion. So a lot of times I'll do my salad. I'll chop up my lettuce, chop up my red onions really fine and kind of just put that, like mix it all around. Then I'll do my cucumbers, do my tomatoes. I love hard-boiled eggs in mine. I've been doing the bacon, and then I do the crispy chicken on top of that. Sometimes I'll do black beans in it, mm-hmm. if you do, or the fire-roasted corn.
19: Mm-hmm.
17: Do that in
19: there. It's almost like a Mexican taco salad.
17: Yes. But then I also do, sometimes I'll do bacon and a little bit of chicken, so it's like a chicken-bacon ranch kind of
19: almost
17: a thing.
19: Almost like a Cobb salad.
17: Yes.
19: Throw some avocado in there.
17: Yes. I do avocado.
19: Yeah. I love avocado.
17: I do too. I love it in my salad. And then sometimes I'll do, like if I have cottage cheese, I'll put a little bit of cottage cheese on it just to have it as a little bit of a side. But I'm like, I could eat salads. I could eat salads almost every day.
19: I'm a salad person, but my salads have so much stuff in them. You know, they're meals. They're definitely meals. And I wanted to say that I'm sort of obsessed with a new person.
17: Okay.
19: I found her on Instagram, and her name is Andy Mitchell. And she is a best-selling author.
17: Ooh.
19: She lives in Boston, and she does these videos on Instagram, and I'm sure TikTok and everywhere else, but I only know there, where she does your Boston mom, where she like insults people, you know, with just two words. She is fantastic. So she wrote a cookbook and she wrote a memoir. I have both coming in today. So if you want something funny, watch Andy M. Mitchell, A-N-D-I-E-M, Mitchell, M-I-T-C-H-E-L-L, on Instagram. She's hilarious. She did a skit about her mother going into real estate, a real estate purchase, like to view houses. And she's like, turn on the water for me. I want to hear if it sputters. And then, did you see the crown molding? Your father and I looked at to getting this popcorn ceiling off. It's a fortune. Like, she does all of these, you know, half whispering mother things. Yes. I'm obsessed.
17: You gotta send it to me. Google it really quick. I couldn't get it to come up.
19: I've been forwarding them all, you know, like, because you're like, hey, pay attention to me. I'm sending you stuff on Instagram. I will send it to you.
17: I think it's time we circle back and have New England Dad come back.
19: I think it's time.
17: It's been, what, 2 years maybe?
19: It has been. I think he should come back. My recent favorite one was Pocketbook.
17: Yes.
19: Pocketbook. When he does, you know, trying to bring like New England vocabulary to non-New Englanders. Yeah. I love those skits. And the most recent one, which was great, was Pocketbook. And it's like, can you put in, a pocketbook. No. Pocketbook.
17: Pocketbook. Can you say pocketbook? It is kind of funny how we come up with words.
19: And then he says, put it in a sentence, your mother left her cigarettes in her pocketbook.
17: In a pocketbook. Cigarettes.
19: Yeah, so we should reach out to him again. We have a couple of cool guests. We have Jennifer Vaughn from WMUR coming on in June.
17: Nice.
19: We have a Bedford teacher who just wrote his first children's book called Oscar. He's coming on in June too. So we have a lot of fun guests coming up.
17: Nice.
19: It's going to be a really fun summer, guys.
17: That'll be fun.
19: You will love listening to these people.
17: And we've got a guest coming in this afternoon. We're going to talk a little bit about Bike Week.
19: Wolfman is going to join us at 11. But what I wanted to say to you today was, so I'm watching Andy do her mother reels, and I'm sitting, I pour seltzer water in various wine glasses. And it's because I don't drink really much anymore, and it's like, it makes it more exciting. Yes. I've always been a good glass person.
17: Yes, I think, like, it's important.
19: Having a great glass can make your whole drink better. Yes. Like I like my iced tea in mason jars. Like I have,
17: daughter does mason jars in tea, and it has to have a straw.
19: A glass straw.
17: Well, I don't know if it's glass or it's like really hard plastic, but it has that
19: tinky sound. Yeah. So I have to have I like my lemonade in the mason jars that have the handle.
17: Yes.
19: And I want that with barbecue.
17: Yes.
19: Right. So like, I'm a glass person. So I'm drinking seltzer water out of wine. And I thought, I don't think it's possible for me to mind my own business. And then I'm like, what if I say it in a mom voice?
17: Yes.
19: It's just impossible for me to mind my own business.
17: I try really hard to mind my own business.
19: I
17: literally was driving up here. Oh.
19: No. And I'm like the queen of unsolicited advice. People are not asking for my advice, and I am just lobbing, volleying this, like, shut up.
17: Here, I got one for you.
19: I didn't ask you anything.
17: What we need to do is just get a park bench and a microphone one day, like, or a megaphone, and just sit on the bench outside and just do unsolicited advice to everybody that walks by. Traffic, people's outfit. Like, I look over and I'm like, I like her dress. I think it's a skirt, but I like it.
19: So when someone walks and their toes are over the side of the flip-flop, and you can be like, just get wider.
17: Or they're over the top.
19: Or like they're
17: dangling over the top.
19: See, like, mind my own business. That, like, has,
17: can you
19: nothing
17: grab
19: to
17: that
19: do
17: thing? Can you actually lift it and pull it back with your toes?
19: Yeah, like a branch, right?
17: diggers,
19: right? So I just think like all week long, I've had a fantastic week. It's been a great work week. It's nice. Been a great week for the book. I met a few people. My sales have jacked up this week. And I met a woman who makes sourdough bread.
17: Ooh. Is she going to give you a starter kit?
19: She's giving me a starter kit. And she's giving me a lesson because I killed my last sourdough starter because I added sugar.
17: Oh.
19: Apparently you don't add sugar. When I told her I did that, she almost fell off the chair.
17: Wow. It's kind of a process. I used to do it years ago.
19: Come on the radio too. She's going to come on the radio too.
17: Good. How long she had her starter? Like, how long does she? Oh, it's has been she kept her
19: probably a decade.
17: Really?
19: Yeah. And what's really funny is, so I told her, you know, I someone introduced us in COVID on email.
17: That's funny.
19: Isn't that really interesting? And I'm sitting in the nail salon getting my nails done, as I do, and I look at this woman and I'm like, I know her face. I know her face. I know her face. I know her face. I know her face.
17: I know that woman.
19: Oh, what's her name? What's her name? Like, so I have to do that 100 times, right? And they're filing and doing all my nails. I'm like, oh, I know who she is. I know who she is. I got to say hi. I'm like, hi. I said, are you Patty? And she's like, yes. And I said, Jennifer connected us. It was probably in COVID. She wanted us to connect us because we both cook. And we started just full blown in a full chat. And then so I, you know, because Jennifer had connected us because she had this like 500 person cooking group and she was like, you should talk to her, whatever. And she's like, she's writing a cookbook. She's like, oh my God, is your book done? I said, yes. And she's like, I thought about doing a book. No way. She's like, how much work was that? I was like, oh, almost killed me. You would think it's just put recipes down almost on paper. She goes, it's not. It's not that at all. I'm like, I know. Now. I didn't start that way. So she was just great. We talked for a couple hours. And so she's going to come on too. You'll really, really like her.
17: That'll be fun.
19: She said she wanted to do the recipes of her mom.
17: Oh, like, yeah.
19: And so I tried to encourage her and she was like, after you just complained, I'm like, no, but it's good now. It's done.
17: Yeah.
19: But, you know.
17: I love talking about food. I think, you know, food is a love language. Hashtag your book.
19: It is, and it's funny.
17: But it truly is. Like, it brings so many people together it just brings everybody together. I'm making tonight. I'm actually excited about dinner. I was pretty excited last night about dinner, but tonight I've made a pasta salad, and I like to make it ahead of time because I like for it to just soak up the flavors, and I'll keep adding. So I use Newman's family-owned Italian recipe and balsamic vinegar.
19: For the dressing?
17: Yep. And then I just do my pasta, cucumbers,
19: tomato. Do you care what shape your pasta is?
17: I usually will do the spiral.
19: Yeah, the fusilli, yeah. Little baby ones.
17: Not the or baby ones, ones. Just the spiral, okay. Like the tricolor.
19: Okay, yes.
17: Rotini or whatever. Mm. So I've used different ones before, but I usually like those the best. What did I do? I don't remember the name of the other ones, but they're almost like little...
19: Ditatelli?
17: Maybe. It's like the spirals, but they're cut in half and they're only like maybe... a quarter.
19: Oh, yes, yes.
17: So they're like little discs.
19: Yes.
17: But I like the spiral tricolor because I like having a lot of color in it.
19: Yes.
17: But so I put, what's the salami? It's like margarita salami or something like that. I'll cut that up. I do that, red onions, cucumber, tomato, and I like cheddar cheese because it gives you a different little flavor, mm-hmm. texture. And I was cutting it up in cubes, but I'm like, I actually do the wide cut sharp cheddar, mm-hmm. and I'll put that in there and just mix it all up and let that sit. And I'm telling you, the red onion and the salami with those two flavors. Like,
19: it's almost like an antipasto potato.
17: Yes.
19: And pasta salad.
17: Yes.
19: Antipasto.
17: I would put the Kamala olives Ooh. In it, but nobody in my family likes it except for me.
19: Okay.
17: So I don't do that. I will cut some up and put them on the side. I also have put like hard-boiled egg chopped up in there, but just like that. So then I'm doing... pulled barbecue chicken sandwiches. Mm-hmm. I have onion on onion rolls, mm-hmm. and going to make some homemade slaw this afternoon. And watermelon and corn on the cob.
19: Sounds fantastic.
17: Perfect.
19: What time's dinner?
17: I know. I don't know yet. I got
19: a serving it by the pool. Is the pool up and running?
17: Yes. The pool's up and running, but it's taken a long time. And Chris is like, I know I didn't. I told you this is why I didn't want to open it. So once we opened it, we have a crab apple tree, mm-hmm. and it looks like snow all over, and the wind's been blowing. So I had to take the leaf blower and maybe like three times just keep getting all the stuff out of the pool because it blows right into the pool. Finally got it clear. It was like clear for a day or two, and now all the little helicopter seeds are coming down. And on their pool patio, you can't really see them because it's all stone. It's all pebbles until you start blowing, and it's just like a whirlwind. I'm like a tornado. But so Kayla was out there yesterday helping me. I was blowing them. So if you take it and just blow it kind of all into one corner, it's easier to scoop than trying to chase them around the pool. Like, man, I have worked so hard in the last week and a half to get this pool up and running. So, because Chris is like, so when you open the pool, you have to, before he shocks it, he puts this, I think it's called Dimetrius Earth or something in it. And it's literally like powder. Mm-hmm. It's so silky. Well, you're supposed to put it into the skimmers directly to the filter. So it runs through the filter and it will coat the filter. Well, he had it to recirculate, so it blew all out. So it was getting clear and it was clean, and now all of a sudden it's milky, cloudy. You can't see the bottom in the shallow end. Like, we've got like four steps down into the pool. You can't even see.
19: They're mysteriously just missing.
17: All you see is the first step, and I'm like,
19: the Loch Ness monster is coming out.
17: So it took us a couple of days to let it settle. So he had to go buy some kind of binding agent and let it all fall, and it binds to it, and then you're supposed to vacuum it out. But now you have to fill it up, and literally we've probably spent 8 hours running our well just to fill it up on different days. He's like, well, thank goodness you weren't here, because I ran out of water one time. I drained my well, and it's made me nervous. And he's like, well, good thing you weren't here, because I left the water running for 3 hours. And I'm like, because I'm like, all right, we'll do 20 minutes, let it sit for a while, we'll do another 20 minutes. He's like, it'll be the end of summer before we do that. Because when you vacuum it.
19: Do they not have companies anymore that come with tanks of water to dump in your pool?
17: Yes, they do.
19: Okay.
17: We had an issue with that. We had
19: I didn't know if they still existed. I didn't see them around.
17: We're trying to get them to come. Like, we called somebody to open our pool and never heard back from them. He left three messages. Never heard back. The pool company that we were using, so unreliable. They would dump the chemicals in the grass, like off of it, instead of taking it and dumping it. And then when
19: they were a menace. That previous pool company was a menace.
17: We had such an issue with them. And then, like, she kept charging me for products. And I'm like, no, I keep telling you, I've sent you email. I would just forward the same emails that I'd sent to her or text messages. You don't need to. And we're spending hundreds of dollars on chemicals that you've put in our pool that we've already stocked. And we already bought them through you. Like, go in the pool house. You go in the pool house to get everything else. Like, you can't use these. And I'm like, no, it's just,
19: yeah. So I love how, that was sort of what was happening with our lawn. They were coming. So you're paying for all these services. You're paying for someone to, you know, feed it and weed it and all that other stuff. And then you pay for someone to mow it. And then they're doing, like, you're watching them ruin whatever they're supposed to be doing. Right. So for the lawn, you're watching them take a beautiful lawn and actually trash it.
17: Right.
19: And so I had said to John, I said, when the guy was there, he shows up on Saturday, like, I might not want to use my yard on Saturday.
17: Right.
19: I might want to be outside on Saturday in the summer. No. That's when you're going to come. And
17: at 7 o'clock in the morning.
19: And for 6 hours, you have lunch there.
17: Yeah.
19: Because you're not on a big enough lawnmower to do the lawn. So you're like on this little walk behind that you're like standing on. Ugh. My lawn, we have a lot of grass, right? It's a ride-on experience, right? So, And then he stops and has his lunch for half an hour. He doesn't know how to navigate the circle in the driveway, so he loses a tire off the thing. So one day he's just there waiting for someone to come and get his trailer off the side of the road.
17: Yes.
19: He was that I said to John, I said, I'm going to be wearing an orange jumpsuit. You're going to be visiting me in prison. Because while you're doing something and this dude's here on Saturday, I'm going to kill him.
17: Well, then you should bury him. You should bury him.
19: And so he's like, all right, calm yourself down. And then ever since that day, everyone who comes to our property is like, man, your lawn is amazing. I'm like, I know, but you have to do it yourself. And I don't want that. I want to mind my own business. I don't want to be a, you know.
20: Well, we got rid of our landscapers too, because he would, well, when we first met and came and he's
19: so
20: like,
19: if you were a lawn care company.
20: Yes. You should hit us up.
19: You should hit us up. You should come on the radio. You should send us pictures of lawns that you have made thrive instead of die. Yes. And we will promote you regularly.
20: Yes.
19: My goodness.
20: I think it's important to have good lawn care. I like a service. Like, we're paying you a lot of money. So so the people that used to landscape our house before we moved in, they left their card and said, hey, welcome, you know, welcome to the neighborhood, blah, blah, blah. We've been maintaining your
19: looking
20: property.
19: At your house was, the landscaping like could sell the house.
20: Yes.
19: No matter what the house looked like.
20: Right.
19: The house is gorgeous.
20: Yes.
19: But the landscaping was like, you have to be kidding me.
20: Immaculate. Like, there was no weeds whatsoever. There's no, in the lawn is beautiful. There's no red thread. There's no bare spots, nothing. It's,
19: And so then they're like, we've been taking care of your property. And you're like, excellent.
20: Yes. And then, so we have a meeting. He's great. But the thing is, when we're all standing there talking to him, Chris is like, well, you know, my wife is in charge of it. She likes to, you know, she likes to garden. She likes to be, but she will be here. She will be here the majority of the time. So if you have any questions or anything like that, go through her. Because we were getting ready to order mulch. Mm-hmm. Wanted to pick out the color, all the stuff. Certain things that we wanted done, certain trees. He would never go through me.
19: Mm-hmm.
20: And we had an issue one time where it got a little bit thin, like our grass was dying.
19: Mm-hmm.
20: And so I'm like, did they fertilize and is it killing it?
19: Mm-hmm.
20: So coming out, so I had just called them one morning and said, hey, I think we need to have a little bit. It's so hot. I think that we need to, like, we're not going to mow. We're going to go every other week instead of every week. He's like, okay, that's fine. He literally gets off the phone and calls Chris and says, your wife says that you want to go every 2 weeks. Anyway, it wasn't an issue. What the issue was some of the sprinkler heads had gotten blocked, but they're in charge of the irrigation system as well. And so he came out and I said, well, let's let it heal. Let's turn the water back on. You guys finally fixed it. But this was like a 2 week process. But after he said, yeah, this is my wife and I are going to not, we're going to see what it, give it a little bit of time to try to recover. It's so hot. Let's let it try to grow back. Let's whatever. Literally the next day, they show up at 7 o'clock in the morning
19: and start mowing
20: the next day. Now, after he's already had a conversation with me
19: and followed
20: and
19: up
20: Chris and followed up and Chris reconfirmed. So I call them. It's 7 o'clock in the morning the very next day. So he had already mowed like three stripes in our yard, in our front yard. And they bring 4 or 5 people with them when they come. So the front yard and the side yard had already had like 2 or 3 stripes on it. So an obvious spot. So when I called the company and said, hey, we just had this conversation. So he pulls his guys off the job, but you don't even finish mowing the small little spot. You just get up and leave. And we're like, okay, this is frustrating. But every time I've ever had to go to them and talk to them about they were going to do the plowing, they did the plowing. Well, they would never come in a time when you needed them to be there. Like, I don't need you to come at 2 o'clock in the afternoon.
19: Uh-huh.
20: I have a Porsche. I need you to come in the morning. We agreed upon this. But then it's in the fall and we have a leach field down on the back end of the property. So they would mow it twice a year. I'm out there and I'm like, these guys are still here. He's weed whacking that whole, it took him 5 hours to weed whack.
19: Yeah, that's like weed whacking an acre lawn.
20: It's a big section down there. Like, it takes him, you know, I mean, so.
19: It's a mowable surface.
20: Yes, it's a mowable surface. It's been a mowable surface.
19: Weed whacking is for edges.
20: And I'm charging, you're charging me $115 an hour. To weed whack? No, I need you to get off my property.
19: Before I kill you.
20: Yes.
19: And I'm an orange.
20: Yes. Yes. So we terminated that. It was mostly just the fact that you would never communicate with me. Mm-hmm. Like you would, you know, barring there's some hiccups here, there, and everywhere.
19: And I'm a person who, you know, of course there's always going to be problems.
20: Like, he's a guy's guy. He was a guy's guy. Like, yeah, you just, little woman, it should be in the kitchen.
19: Yeah.
20: Okay.
19: Yeah. But who's paying you, people?
20: I like to mow.
19: Right, right. I wonder, so I understand there's problems. That's life, you know, standard. Every time there's like, oh, let me drop that on the floor, standard. You know, just going to totally happen. It's how you deal with them.
20: Yes.
19: Do you aggravate me even further in my problem?
20: Yes.
19: So do you take my problem and then really like just stick your finger in that hole of the problem and electrify it?
20: Yeah.
19: Or do you try to minimize?
20: Or say, I don't care. Somebody's calling, but it's probably, I don't know.
19: Oh, I know who it is. Hold on. Okay. Talk for a sec.
20: Okay. Well, so this year we got mulch. Well, last summer we got mulch.
18: You're not on yet. Let me put you on.
20: Hold on. We got a caller. We're going to see if we can put him on.
18: All right. I
20: got
18: to do all my buttons.
20: Don't you hit the one over here on the board that says,
18: hit the one on the board.
20: Talk to caller right there.
18: Yep. This one?
20: Right there. Red button. Hello.
18: Oh, this one's not going on. Are you still there? Okay, that's on, but I gotta flip a switch, don't I?
20: So we're trying to get somebody to call in.
18: Okay, hold on. The little toggle switch. Can you see? Hold on. Robin, can you see my eyes better than?
20: We are looking. What? We're looking for a toggle switch. Oh.
18: Right hand corner. Oh. I see power. I don't see a toggle. Though.
20: Look in the left. Look over in the left beside the two black knobs. You have two blondes radio. That's what our neighbor.
18: Yeah, we have two blondes radio. Is, right? Are you coming at 11? You wanted to talk about our lawn. Come and talk about it on there and then show me how to do the.
20: Yes,
18: the
20: come talk about our lawn.
18: I can't do it.
20: Care. So this year we got, okay. So last summer we got mulch delivered and we got like 12 yards of mulch and they've spread it. They blew it all in. And then what happened is they burned our yard. I don't know, it had some kind of a chemical or so all around wherever their mulch was, we had almost a foot wide of dead grass around our whole.
19: Oh, I remember this disaster.
20: All around our whole yard. And so it was like this big white burn. It finally recovered, but it killed a lot of my plants in the English garden. And they're like, take pictures of this. We'll reimburse you. But now what's happening through all of this spring, I have these little baby like maple trees popping up everywhere. You literally can look at across the mulch and there's all these, it's like I can't even, Chris is like, get Roundup and do the ones that have the cone.
19: Yeah.
20: And I'm like, I'm afraid it will penetrate down into
19: the soil
20: and kill all of our, you know, we have got rhodies and lilac bushes that are 30 years old.
19: Right.
20: They're huge. And I'm like, I don't want it to get into the root system. So I've been out there pulling like, I feel
19: trees.
20: Like I should, yes. I feel like I should be in a rice field. Like I'm squatting down and I'm like pulling out all these
19: raspberries.
20: And every time I look, I'm like, there's just more and more. And I'm like, how do you not hold these accountable? Like we paid you thousands of dollars. And now it's like, it's not even worth it. It was in better shape without
19: right,
20: your mulch.
19: Right. Before you came. So that's, and again, like sometimes when I think.
20: You did more damage to our property than we paid in mulch.
19: Right.
20: And there's no compensation for it.
19: Right.
20: And I'm like,
19: and you tout yourself as a professional.
20: Yes.
19: So let's just go for a second that I don't know where this toggle switch is. And maybe because I don't have my glasses on. But when someone says, you know, oh, I thought you were a professional. I'm not an audio engineer.
20: Right.
19: Right. I don't want to be an audio engineer. I want to be a radio show host.
20: Right. I'm a professional about putting on my microphone.
19: I've got media presence. I can get great guests. I can interview them. I'm all of these things. I am not audio engineer. I'm not
20: a good
19: sound
20: cook.
19: Check. I'm not. No. When it comes to cooking, I'm not a professional.
20: You're
19: actually,
20: like, that's not my job.
19: But you might as well.
20: Right.
19: Say I'm a professional
20: well,
19: home
20: somebody
19: cook.
20: Somebody needs to actually walk us through it because I don't see
19: it's. They walked me through it 7.5 months ago. Do you know how much is in my brain over the
20: yeah,
19: last
20: but
19: seven
20: did
19: and
20: it
19: a
20: actually
19: half months?
20: Work? We've never really successfully. We've been on the radio for 3 years.
19: We've never successfully
20: got a caller in
19: on the radio.
20: So the toggle switch is, look on the far left, that little tiny metal button on the bottom.
19: That's where it
20: in
19: is.
20: In the gray.
19: And he was saying right. So I was
20: like, is that the toggle?
19: So, yes.
20: That should be a flip switch.
19: It should be on this side. Maybe a toggle. Well, you know what it is, too? So where was I the other day? I was looking at something, and I'm like, look at me going around without my glasses. Like, I can read the fine print. Like, no, I can't see anything. Jeez.
20: Yeah.
19: What is wrong with me?
20: Way back here.
19: I did not.
20: And you're like, wait.
19: I did not see that for 10 minutes. Goodness gracious. And my glasses are over there in my purse. Because you know why? I'm not reading anything. I don't want to see anything.
20: No, I don't want to read anything.
19: I can see you fine.
20: So you know what happened? I don't know if it was a new update on Apple. I lost all my notes.
19: Did you delete the app by accident?
20: No, I didn't delete the app. It's just like some of them are showing up. I think I have, like, I had a ton.
19: If someone were to read your text messages, your DMs, or your notes, what are you giving up?
20: What do you mean? Oh, if I had to give up one?
19: Yep.
20: To share?
19: To share.
20: Probably my text messages.
19: Yeah, my text messages are fine. Like, yeah. Anyone could read my text messages.
20: We already talked about DMs last week.
19: So for me, my notes... Because I'm writing a story and it's fiction, but like I'll get an idea about something.
20: Yes.
19: But it only makes sense to me to prompt me later for something. Yes. And then there's like supermarket notes and that, like, my notes is like a mental patient's journal.
20: Yes. Or sometimes like
19: where they're like, lock her up.
20: Yes.
19: She is not well. Look at this woman. She is not well.
20: So
19: quotes from other people. I listened to this amazing podcast and this woman said two quotes and then she named the person who said them. So I'm just yelling on my notes app the author's names and then the quotes. But that's like I also have my shopping list to go to the store, and that's why the notes app is even up, because I'm yelling into my car while I'm driving to the supermarket. I need green onions. I need
20: yes.
19: And then all of a sudden you have a quote from somebody that
20: I have notes in here from 2015 that are still there, but my most recent notes, like I will keep my notes, like in my notes I kept a locked password thing that had my passwords in it, mm-hmm. For like my websites and all that stuff. So nothing like in like for the TV logon, all that stuff that I wouldn't. You know, not my bank, anything like that. But I just kept it on there. And I'm like, I needed to log in. And I'm like, I can't find it.
19: That's
20: anywhere.
19: Awful.
20: And so, and it was all my, like, your random thoughts. I feel like if you read some of my notes, I'm like, wait, is this a Saturday Night Live skit right here?
19: Yeah, yeah.
20: It's like, oh, some random thoughts are like, oh, that's funny.
19: And then we started the radio show. And then I started putting topics I wanted to talk about. So those are also very disjointed, not connected to any context out in the world.
20: Yes.
19: Of like... You know, we did the band name. What's your band name?
20: Yes.
19: You know, but
20: yes.
19: If you, like, my notes, delete those. When I die, come in, delete the notes out. Right.
20: So I opened mine yesterday when I was looking through it.
19: Do you keep a journal or a diary?
20: It's kind of my notes. It's been my journal or my diary. So I would definitely...
19: I've never been a diary person because my mother read
20: my
19: diary. And she used to read my mail.
20: I had too much of it. I was too busy.
19: So I was never putting anything in there. And then I started keeping a diary, but I knew she would read it. So then I would put this is like going to confession when you have no sins to, you know, repent. You know, you're making up stuff.
20: So I think my pictures are more of my journal. I think my memories,
19: or your
20: my
19: diary.
20: Photos are kind of like, because it takes you right back to, oh, I remember this. Or I remember how I was feeling, was doing this. Or journal, I will... In my notes or in my notebooks, I have a couple of notebooks. And even like our notes for the radio, it's kind of like a journal. It's things that how you've thought or what you've processed, some of it being personal. But yesterday I was YouTubing, you know, how to fix your notes, how to turn these things on, where they might be. And so I open up the last notes and it says, rattlesnakes and condoms are the two things you don't F with.
19: Like, where did that come from?
20: And then, so the next one.
19: What, like, in context, like.
20: I don't know. A random thought.
19: So news, like, you don't pick up off the ground.
20: Right.
19: Two things you don't pick up off the ground.
20: Right. Or you don't, you know, you don't mess with a condom. Like, if you need a condom, like, you know, if you, you know. Well, you don't use a used one, but yeah. And you always want to make sure, like, make sure that thing's dry rotted. You don't want to mess around with that. And then the next one is be somebody that people want to be stuck in an elevator with.
19: Okay, that one makes sense, though.
20: Right.
19: That one makes sense.
20: I don't know if the rattlesnakes and condoms is something I heard, and I was like, oh, my yeah, God, I got to write that down. Too.
19: Yeah,
20: and
19: like
20: I was like, oh, I got to write that down. I'm like, she'll appreciate that.
19: Yes, yes. Yeah, I wanted to find the...
20: But I'm so disappointed, and I'm like, I don't know how... That's technology.
19: So one of the things I was thinking about, how I went to my nephew's baseball game. And my nephews are 7 and 8. And a few years ago, we were going to the game, and they were so... the most humorous hour and a half that you can deal with is watching a kid's baseball game that they're,
20: oh my
19: when
20: gosh,
19: they're too
20: yes.
19: young to really
20: yes,
19: know
20: yes.
19: anything. So we go to the game a couple of years ago, and they have the cone that's set up with a ball on it, and then the kid hits any part of the cone, and then the ball will move, right? Perfect.
20: Yes.
19: And then all the kids run and jump on the ball and then keep it away from each other. That's year one. Year one baseball.
20: Yes, yes.
19: Year two baseball.
20: Oh, well, we had them like, trying to find four-leaf clovers in the outfield.
19: Right? Year two baseball, they have another standing pitch thing. Now they realize they get the ball. They still don't want to part with it, but all the other children don't come and attack them.
20: Right.
19: Right. So that's good, because what was happening is one kid would get the ball, the whole entire team would attack this child, and the child would run to the outfield. And you're like, we need that ball. So then you've got that. So then the next year is like, well, they're not all chasing the ball, but now the one who has the ball doesn't know what to do with it.
20: Right.
19: We're now at the stage where a kid is pitching, a kid is hitting, a kid is catching, everyone's on a base waiting for stuff to happen. But they do cartwheels and pirouettes until things are in motion.
20: And I love when they're like in the outfield or they're at second base and they're like, I gotta pee, and they start running in.
19: I haven't seen that, but my nephew kept looking to the outfield, and I'm like, you're gonna get hit with a line drive in the back of the head. You gotta face this.

0: watch. So I'm going to be going, I think, next Tuesday. That's the next
1: and
0: game.
1: I love soccer. I love when they're playing soccer, too.
0: Yeah, because, well, to me, that's like they just run around and kick things.
1: Yes.
2: So that one? Okay.
0: I was looking for it on the right. Let me bring in Wolfman. Hold on 1 second. You're in seat number three.
1: And we'll have
0: welcome,
1: to get
0: this Wolfman.
1: Camera on.
3: Hello, ladies.
0: How are
1: hello,
0: you?
1: Hello.
3: Good. How are you guys doing?
0: We are good. Fabulous.
3: You found the button. You found the switch.
0: 20 minutes later, I don't have my glasses on.
1: We were just saying that.
3: Two Blondes Radio.
0: Two Blondes Radio, absolutely.
1: We've been here for 3 years and never successfully had it taken a caller.
3: I can call you now.
0: No.
1: All right, you can walk us through it. Just walk us through it.
0: I don't want to. I don't. 50% of the time rings is just like
1: it's
0: State
1: like a YouTube
0: Farm or,
1: video.
0: Yeah. Oh, no. No. I want to produce it. Just send me callers. Remember, was it Frasier? When Roz used to just send him calls, that's what I need.
3: I love that show.
0: Isn't that show great?
3: God, was yes. What was that guy's name? He also did a movie called Down Periscope, where he plays a sea captain. Kelsey Grammer.
0: Yeah. Kelsey Grammer.
3: He played the captain of a submarine, and he had a tattoo that he was not proud of. It was on his lower regions and his nether regions, his manly man parts.
1: Now I'm interested. What was the tattoo?
3: It said "All aboard."
0: Welcome, Wolfman.
3: You know,
0: welcome,
3: if I could bring
0: Wolfman.
3: A little bit of sunshine.
1: On a cold day, it just said AA.
3: Wow. So now we know.
0: Welcome, Wolfman. Tell us what you are up to.
3: I am riding motorcycles and didn't bring it out today. It's a little chilly for me.
0: Mm-hmm.
3: And you wanted to talk about bike runs and everything today. I got some interesting bike runs that are mainly off the mainstream.
0: Oh.
3: So these are bike runs that not a lot of people know about.
0: Excellent.
3: And there's one or two that's old school biker related, and it's like in closed enclosures where... like the public's not allowed in, so anything goes.
0: Mm-hmm.
3: Like the old time when you just be walking down Wisbeek Boulevard and see naked people. That's kind of like what this place is like. You know, a couple of them like that.
0: Yeah.
1: I just sent Amy a text trying to get a camera on you.
0: So tell me, are you excited for Bike Week this week?
3: I am. I'm doing a live broadcast with my new sponsor, which is Nault Seacoast Indian Motorcycles. We're going to be doing right from their tent up on Weirs Beach Boulevard.
0: Nice. What day are you doing that?
3: We're doing that Wednesday the 17th.
0: Ooh.
3: And then on the 18th, I'm going to be doing some Facebook live broadcasts at the same place or at their other spot up in Loudoun.
0: Nice.
3: So we're doing big things this summer. We just got done doing one for Nault Seacoast Indian Motorcycles 2 weeks ago from their shop.
0: Yep, I saw that one.
3: Still got to get used to the equipment, so it was kind of a little tinny in the voice, but you could still hear us.
0: Yes, yeah, yeah. It sounded great. From our standpoint, it sounded great, yeah.
3: Yeah, so yeah, I'm doing some big things.
0: So I are they an Indian dealer too?
3: They are the premier Indian dealer.
0: Nice.
3: Indian's been around for 125 years, and their motorcycle shops have been around for 118.
0: So I was looking up Indian because for a second, for like 15 seconds, I thought, I'm going to start riding motorcycles again.
3: Good. Let's do it.
0: And then
3: I'll bring you up to meet the boys.
0: I said to my sister-in-law, I'm not going to spend a ton of money. I'm not getting a Harley. And I would like a Ducati, but that's too big for me. So maybe I can get an Indian. So I started researching the Indian motorcycle line. It's really interesting. They're really affordable. And I thought, if my sister-in-law and I could split ridership, because her husband rides, my husband rides, right? We're always on the back. Every once in a while, she does a couple of hours on her own, I do a couple of hours on my own because I'm not going to want to ride for 15 hours as a new rider.
3: Okay. Up at Indian Motorcycles, mm-hmm. they have over 140 motorcycles, new and used, all makes, all models, and all price ranges.
0: Mm.
3: I'll bring you up there to meet Scott. Not a problem.
0: Well, we're going to be in Bike Week. So
3: come see us.
0: I'll
3: stop
0: come
3: in.
0: See you guys.
3: Jump in on the mic up there.
1: When is Bike Week start? Like the... It's always like the second week in June.
3: It's always the week where
1: Father's Day weekend
3: falls on the end.
1: Yeah.
3: So that's, what is it, the 17th
1: like
3: is
1: June,
3: Wednesday,
1: like,
3: so it's the...
1: It's the 18th, somewhere right around there,
0: I think. Is it the 13th to the 20th?
3: Yes.
0: Or is it the...
3: Yes, the 13th to the 21st, I believe.
1: So it starts
0: the 13th
1: the
0: to the
1: day,
0: 21st.
1: It starts the week before Father's Day, right?
3: Yes.
0: Yes, so it is.

0: June 13th to June 21st is Laconia Bike Week. What are we, 102 years, 103 years in?
1: 103 years in.
0: 103 years
1: in. And a lot of people don't realize it was going on before that, and it was called the Gypsy Tours.
0: Ah.
1: And what that was four guys went up there. They were gypsy motorcyclists, which means they were riding around the country just to race their motorcycles in weird places, mm-hmm. and they decided to race it up in the Wears. So that's where that bike run began.
0: And then the next year, everyone showed up. Hey, can you race
1: a
0: bike?
1: No, it took probably like 10, 15 years.
0: To really pick up.
1: To pick up. And then one year was four people. Next year was eight and so on and so on. Like the old Prel commercials. You tell two friends, I tell two friends, and so on and so on. And then it officially became Laconia Bike Week about 15 years after it started.
0: Wow. That's a great story.
2: That is a great story.
1: Well, the worst part is that last year's mayor was trying to get rid of it.
2: Why?
1: Because it was too much of a nuisance for all the rich people that are living up there now. And the business owners chimed in and said, oh, no. That brings in 80% of our yearly finances.
2: Right.
1: You know, we need that week to survive.
0: Wow. Yes. Yeah. Yes.
2: And so all those rich people can always go on vacation and just not be there.
0: That week.
2: That week.
1: Well, my friend Kook, that's his name, Kook, he had a cabin up there on Lake Winnesquam.
0: Mm-hmm.
1: And over the years, we were always going there, and our group got bigger and bigger. We had one week, we had 70 people there with 70 motorcycles.
0: Mm-hmm. You know? Yeah.
1: So the neighbors were starting to get frustrated. And it was because all the old neighbors moved out, and all these new, rich people moved in. And they tried to get us to they tried to kick us out of the community. And never happened.
0: Yeah. Well, when you say like that group of people literally lives financially mm-hmm. off of tens of thousands of people.
1: Right. Hundreds.
0: Hundreds of thousands of people. Yeah. Wow. I didn't know many descended.
1: I think the 100th anniversary, they had over 800,000 people up there.
0: Wow.
2: We go up every year. Some different bands this year?
1: They do all kinds of bands.
2: Other than AC/DC?
1: Yeah.
0: Well, last year they had an awesome... Who sings American Badass?
1: That would be me.
0: Straggly Hair. I know. I name a rock band and say Straggly Hair and everyone's...
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4: USA Radio News, I'm John Summers. Citing Ebola concerns, U.S. officials ordered Congo's soccer team to isolate before arriving in the U.S. for the World Cup next month. Andrew Giuliani, head of the White House Task Force for the World Cup, tells ESPN the team needs to remain in a bubble for 21 days where they're training in Belgium. President Trump approved a federal emergency declaration request for Southern California over an ongoing toxic chemical leak.
5: The leak was detected Thursday in a massive tank at the GKN Aerospace facility in Orange County, which prompted thousands of evacuation orders over fears it would explode. While firefighters no longer are worried about a large explosion, the tank continues to pose a significant public safety threat. The declaration will free up federal funding and resources to respond to the ongoing crisis. Officials say a small explosion and environmental damage are still possible. I'm Tammy Trujillo.
4: Comedian Drew Carey had something to say about the upcoming Los Angeles mayoral run.
6: Tensions are rising in Los Angeles politics after TV host Drew Carey sharply criticized Spencer Pratt's bid for mayor. Carey urged voters to reconsider their choices ahead of the June primary, calling for more qualified leadership and warning against what he described as untested candidates. Pratt, a reality TV personality, has centered his campaign on frustration with city leadership, public safety concerns, and recovery efforts following recent disasters. He has also filed legal action alongside other property owners against city agencies over wildfire-related damages. Ron Warner, USA Radio News.
4: More South Florida workers are out of a job following the sudden shutdown of Spirit Airlines.
7: Aviation contractor Maximus Global Services officially eliminated 123 positions at Fort Lauderdale-Hollywood International Airport. According to state filings, the cuts hit over 100 customer service agents along with supervisors and dispatchers. Natalie Rodriguez, Miami.
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12: 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I'm Tim Catalfamo. 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
15: Sunoco cans injected in the car, Bubba Wallace down and away.
14: All Sunoco fuel at the pump meets the same top tier standards as the fuel used in NASCAR. 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
12: Daniel Suarez got out front when it mattered most and was the leader when the skies opened up late on Sunday to win the Coca-Cola 600 at Charlotte Motor Speedway. Suarez survived multiple late race restarts to earn his third career win, snapping an 82-race winless streak. Suarez dedicated his win to the late Kyle Busch, who tragically passed away last Thursday at the age of 41. The race on Sunday evening was called just past 11:15 Eastern Time due to rain showers in the area after 373 of the scheduled 400 laps were completed. With Daniel Suarez picking up the victory, Christopher Bell finished in the runner-up spot. Denny Hamlin was third, Tyler Reddick fourth, and Kyle Larson fifth. With 13 races complete in the 2026 season, Tyler Reddick remains at the top of the point standings by 122 markers over Denny Hamlin in second. Ryan Blaney, Ty Gibbs, and Chase Elliott make up the rest of the top five in points. The NASCAR Cup Series now enters the summer stretch, with the next race on the calendar being at the Nashville Super Speedway. The Cracker Barrel 400 goes green on Sunday evening in the Music City. And with the Monday Morning Race Recap brought to you by Sunoco on the Motor Racing Network, I'm Tim Catalfamo.
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17: 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I've run 15 marathons and have performed hundreds of run gait analysis over the years. Running can be a great form of exercise, but you have to run 35 miles to burn 1 pound of fat. Running injuries are surprisingly common. Studies show that 50 to 80% of recreational runners experience injuries annually, often to overuse or repetitive strain. It is estimated that 25% of all runners are currently injured. You understand it's not the same 25% all the time. They kind of take turns getting hurt. Injured runners come in all the time and ask, "What am I doing wrong?" Well, the answer is you're running. You're pushing your body to the limits. While running-related injuries are nearly inevitable, they can be mitigated with proper practices and routine. Here are six factors proven by research to avoid injuries. 1. Gradually increase mileage. Avoid doing too much, too soon, too fast. Learning to listen to your body, differentiating between good and exertional pain and destructive inflammatory pain. 2. 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Consume 30 grams of protein within 30 minutes of exercising. 6. Practice an anti-inflammatory lifestyle, reducing stress, sugar, alcohol, and processed foods. 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It's not how hard you can train. The question is, how much training can you recover from? If you want to learn more or get a run gait analysis, read my full article on the website healstrongforlife.com. 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And click on the blog. 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
23: 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Wide-ranging discussions on political matters, economic matters, social matters, all with the Nashua perspective. 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
24: 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It is Nashua Matters. I am your host, John Sullivan, and it is a pleasure to be here with you today. We have a lot to cover. My guest today is Kristen Mendoza, and she is the current chair of the Nashua Chamber of Commerce. And with all things Nashua, I think one of the vital things that we need to talk about is our business community, our business climate. And the Nashua Chamber is here. It's an organization that Kristen is going to talk about for the next, 30 minutes or so. And we were getting to know each other a little bit more as we came on air. So I am really happy to welcome Kristen Mendoza to Nashua Matters. Kristen, welcome.
25: Thank you so much for having me.
24: Fantastic. So as we were chatting before we came on the air, you are the current chairwoman of the board for Nashua Chamber. And tell me, if you will, what does that role involve? What do you have to do day to day as chair of the Nashua Chamber of Commerce?
25: Well, I'd like to say that we have a tremendous staff at the chamber. So for the most part, not too much. They do a fantastic job of running our programs, education, our events. So overall, we can really, just as a board, we're a board of about 21 members, mm-hmm, of a variety of companies, large and small, for-profit, non-profit. Mm-hmm. And our goal is just to keep an eye on strategic vision and stewardship, making sure that, you know, our members' dues is being utilized and dispersed in the community to support the business community in the appropriate ways, and to think about what we should be doing next. The Chamber just celebrated its 100th anniversary in the community.
0: Really?
25: In March. Yes.
0: Okay.
25: So a lot of conversation happening right now about
0: what a great milestone.
25: Excellent, right? I mean,
0: yeah.
25: You don't get to be involved with that many organizations in the community that can, that has had that tenure and that sustainability. So, you know, a lot of the conversations right now are, what does the Chamber look like next? What do the next 100 years look like?
0: Right.
25: Which is very exciting.
0: Yeah, for sure. Yeah. Now, so we were also chatting while you and you were telling me about your background and how you came to Nashua. But while you're not a Nashua native, you are a New Hampshire native, correct?
25: I grew up in Londonderry.
0: Okay, so that counts.
25: Thank you.
0: Hampshire counts. And or Londonderry counts. So how did you find your way to Nashua, and then how did you get involved with the Chamber?
25: Okay. Well, when I went to law school, I'm an attorney. I'm a practicing attorney here in Nashua. Went to law school in San Francisco, came back to practice here, and started in Boston, a firm in Boston. Got married, met my love and saintly husband, and we started looking for homes. And Nashua, we're looking at a lot of small communities. We came to Nashua and we just fell in love.
0: Yeah. What did you see? So now I always want to see Nashua and how people look at it from what I call outside the bottle. So when you're obviously from Londonderry, so you're very familiar with Nashua. I mean, it's right there. But when you're looking at it, what are you looking for as maybe a new resident? I mean, what are some of the things that attracted you?
25: So growing up, my impression of Nashua was not maybe the best.
0: Okay.
25: There was the downtown had a lot of empty spaces. There wasn't a lot going on down here. I remember coming over to use the library once in a while because it had your library, or the Nashua Library's far more extensive collection than anything Londonderry had at the time. But really, that was really why I came to Nashua, that mm-hmm. of the mall.
0: Mm-hmm.
25: And, you know, went away to school, Boston, San Francisco, came back, and we were just blown away with the vibrancy of the downtown.
0: Mm-hmm.
25: You know, it was cute, it was interesting, and then it was surrounded by lovely neighborhoods and walkability, and everything felt both close by and familiar, but you could still, like, go to that lovely walkable neighborhood and have those trees, and it seemed like the best of both worlds for us.
0: Right.
25: And that's what really kind of sucked us in.
0: Okay. And you said your husband's not from here, but he's all in on Nashua. He loved it.
25: All in on Nashua.
0: Yeah, I love that.
25: He's from the South. Every once in a while, especially as we get older and the winters become a little bit more difficult to
0: bear. What do you mean?
25: I say, do you want to go back South? And the answer is always a resounding no.
0: Yes, because then we get days like this. Yeah. I mean, you know, you have to fight through those days in January and February, but then you get a nice day like this.
25: This preview weekend was amazing.
0: It really was. Yeah. And we're chatting before we came on the air that everybody's a little sore today from mulching or weeding or...
25: That's right.
0: What were the chores you got to do this weekend?
25: A little bit of landscaping,
0: yeah,
25: and a little bit of indoor projects.
0: Yes.
25: So
0: absolutely. So now windows are open. You're all ready for spring.
25: Almost.
0: Yeah. That's
25: perfect.
0: We're
25: getting perfect. There. We're getting there.
0: So how did you arrive at the Chamber? What brought you into the Chamber?
25: So as an attorney, a business attorney especially, it was really important for me to develop a network with business owners.
0: Okay.
25: And I, you know, very quickly realized that the Nashua Chamber is kind of the place. If you want to network and get to know the heart of the community and the heart of the business community, it's where I thought I needed to be. So I started attending chamber events. I went through the Leadership Greater Nashua program in 2008, 2009.
0: Well, I want to dig into that
25: a little bit. Oh, it's excellent.
0: Yeah.
25: And just continued my involvement from there. And back in 2020, when I launched my own law firm here in Nashua, the executive director at the time reached out to me and asked if I would consider joining the board, and the timing felt right, and so I did. And 6 years later, here I am, board chair.
0: Yeah. So 6 years later. So you've been on the board for 6 years.
25: This is my sixth year.
0: Okay.
25: Yeah.
0: And then you got tapped as president.
25: Mm-hmm.
0: Yeah. And then there is that line of succession, so you know who comes after you. So it's not like in some organizations you're praying someone will take the mantle after you step down, whatever, however long the term is. In your case, it's a year.
25: That's right.
0: And then you know who's coming in after you. So that's good. That alleviates burnout, I would think, as well.
25: And it helps. You know, being on the board for a few years before taking on the chairmanship role gives you a sense of what that historical knowledge is, that operational knowledge about the chamber, so that, yeah, it doesn't feel like I'm jumping into something unfamiliar at this point. I've been part of the discussion about where we're going next for a few years now.
0: And what happens in 2027 when you cycle off the board, off as in your current role? Do you leave the board? What happens?
25: My term specifically will be extended per our bylaws for 1 year so that I can continue to sit as past president.
0: Okay.
25: So that we continue to, again, have that continuity of knowledge and knowledge share among the chairs.
0: So the incoming president can kind of tap you for advice and whatnot.
25: If he so chooses, but yeah. He's a very capable guy.
0: Yeah,
25: so.
0: For sure. Yeah. All right. Let's talk. I do want to get into Leadership Greater Nashua, because that is a program that has been on my radar and at one level or another. Can you talk about Leadership Greater Nashua, how one might get involved, et cetera, et cetera? What is it?
25: Leadership Greater Nashua is a program designed by the Chamber to introduce up-and-coming leaders to the broader Nashua community. And I can say I had been living in Nashua about 7-8 years before I went through LGN, and I thought I knew Nashua. I knew where to shop. I knew my neighbors. I knew how to get stuff and to meet people. And then I went through Leadership Greater Nashua, and you look at it's one day a month where you spend about half the day doing a really deep dive into particular sectors of the city, nonprofit, governance, healthcare, the arts, tech and manufacturing, just everything. And it kind of made me fall in love with the city even more, because you get to understand this depth of this incredible place and all the amazing working parts that just make it, you know, I loved Nashua before. I thought it was a well-run city. It just completely blew me away how many people who do so many different things just care about the city and their home and their work. And it's that combination of all that caring and all of that hard work that just goes, and you never see it. And it just, that's what makes Nashua wonderful.
0: It's what's running in the background, really.
25: Yeah.
0: Yeah, for sure. That makes us a community. And I would think too that the people, I mean, if you're there one day a month for basically a whole day, and you have to do a big project too, right?
25: You do have to do a big project.
0: Okay, so I'm gonna park that for a second. But you must meet a lot of people. You must have met a lot of people in your class, and you must stay connected. And
25: absolutely. Yeah. We were in a class where, you know, I tell people, the new incoming LGN classes, that when I was going through LGN, LinkedIn maybe had 2 million, 3 million users. It now has over 100 million users.
0: Right.
25: So we were at the infancy of social media, but our class embraced that, and I am still connected with a majority of my classmates.
0: Oh, good.
25: Almost 20 years later.
0: Okay. And your project. Tell me about your project, what you had to do.
25: Well, thinking along those lines, remember, no, you know, very little social media back then. Our project was, we actually did two. One was to identify and update the chamber's historic records of every class that had gone through Leadership Greater Nashua before us, with the idea of then launching a networking group or something so that we could not just stay in touch with our class, but with all the members. And we started that. And I can say that a few classes after us, they kind of continued that and really launched the Leadership Greater Nashua Alumni Association, which is a part of our chamber now and part of our board, is talking about continuing to build those networks and sustain those networks across the classes. So we were, I'd like to say that we were on the ground floor of getting that initiative off. And then the other thing that we were working on and contemplating at the time was a rebrand for Nashua, because we all know Nashua is the gate city, but you pass through a gate, you don't stay in a gate. And we wanted to come up with a different identity that talked about and celebrated being here in a, you know, in a deep and long-term way, and not just a place to stop at for lunch on your way to the mountains or wherever else you go in New Hampshire.
0: So come here and build a life.
25: Yeah.
0: Yeah. Okay. It's Nashua Matters on WSMN, and I have the distinct pleasure of being joined by Kristen Mendoza. She is the current chairman of the board for the Chamber of Commerce here in Nashua. And now let's chat a little bit about I don't know if you can comment on it, but really the state of the state of Nashua's commerce. I mean, how's it going?
25: At the beginning of the year, someone had asked me that, and my answer was that it felt like the overall feeling among the Nashua business community was cautious optimism.
0: Mm.
25: You know, last year was a little tough with tariffs and other things that brought some uncertainty to a lot of the business owners, especially the small business owners in the greater Nashua area, who have tighter margins and not necessarily can adapt as easily to sudden changes in the market driven by global influences. And so that had an impact last year. And people were generally seeing, while they were seeing the same number of customers coming into their businesses, those customers weren't actually spending as much as they had in previous years. So it was a little bit of a mixed bag. But I think people mostly do what New Englanders do and figure they're going to keep their head down, keep going, plowing forward, and good things will come. And so that was the beginning of the year. And I would say this spring, it felt like there was more activity coming. Things were coming online. Although now we've hit another, you know, bump with gas prices, and people are a little concerned about what that's going to be doing to the cost of their raw materials. So we're in another little point of instability. We don't know how long that's going to last or what impact it's going to have. So still cautious, I would say.
0: Yeah, I drive a lot for my day job, and I go pretty much up and down the East Coast and up to Canada. And one thing being on major highways here in the U.S. and also Canada is that our economy is driven by transportation, and more specifically, diesel powered. If you're in the market for goods and services, and you drive along any highway, and you see the number of 18-wheelers parked on the road or passing you, or you passing them, and then you pass a gas station, and diesel fuel is up over $6 a gallon. How that cannot trickle down into business and into consumers and into residents is just beyond me. It just has to happen. So you have those outgoing pressures or external pressures kind of, but you said is it still cautious optimism, or how would you characterize it today?
25: Well, I think we at the chamber have, we have a very strong, advocacy voice for small businesses and businesses in general in Nashua. And we've been focused on, with our legislative priorities, workforce development, housing, and childcare. And I would say we've seen a lot of good strides up in Concord on a number of those initiatives.
0: Okay.
25: So, you know, I think we're moving in the right direction in terms of trying to address those particular needs, which are needs of all businesses in Nashua, large and small. We need affordable housing for our workforce. We need to be able to train lots of different people in lots of different ways and help them adapt to new technologies that are coming into play. And childcare. We need affordable childcare for our workers. And, you know, good things have happened. And I'm hoping that they're laying the foundation for growth in all of those areas.
0: Well, that's encouraging to hear, especially around those three areas. So, you know, when we were chatting, so I'm going to put you on the spot for a second. And, you know, being a serving alderman here in City Hall, how do you feel or what do you think the city of Nashua could do to help the chamber or the business environment overall? What do you think can be done to kind of drive that forward a little bit that maybe isn't being done, or things that we are doing that we can continue? And from where you sit, what do you see there?
25: I think there's a lot of opportunity for the chamber and for businesses and just citizens to be more involved with what's happening at City Hall. And we don't always, I can say this as a resident and business owner in particular, we don't always have the best sense of kind of what the grand plan is happening at City Hall and how we can tap into that or participate in that in a meaningful way. And so I know one of the things that we're talking about at the board, at the chamber, is strengthening our local advocacy ties and making sure that we can't attend all the alderman meeting like you and the rest of the aldermen do. And thank you so much for that service.
0: Sure.
25: But, you know, finding ways that we can plug into that a little bit more regularly so that we're communicating that to the members, our members, so that they can then engage with City Hall a lot more deeply.
0: Yeah. I think that it really is, because a lot of our time inside City Hall is spent on really the departments that work in it. And at times, you know, yes, of course, we hear from residents. You know, last week, for example, I was talking with some residents. They wanted a stop sign in part of Ward 9. So that, yes, that's my job to talk with DPW and make sure that there's a stop sign there for safety and et cetera, et cetera. So I would say 99.9% of my time when I'm not in the chamber is dealt with residents and what their concerns are, snow plowing, etc. Very much City 101. However, and it varies where you are in the city, but I know that there are business owners in my ward that either own a business here in Nashua or they work for a business located here in Nashua. I would love to hear more, and that's part of the reason why I brought you in today, was to hear more from our business community. And what better place to start than the Nashua Chamber of Commerce, just to find out what's going on and what matters to you. And it's interesting that, you know, to hear you say kind of the bigger issues about affordability for housing, childcare, workforce training, that, you know, those are good things. And that I can carry with me back to City Hall and find out where we can go with that.
25: Yeah, sure. One example of that is I know that the city just redid its zoning laws, right? And it's got this beautiful new zoning code and maps. And
0: well, we haven't done it yet.
25: Oh, all right, you're in process. All right, sorry.
0: It's very dense.
25: It is. It's a huge undertaking, right?
0: Yes,
25: it hadn't
0: it
25: been
0: is.
25: Done in decades.
0: Oof.
25: And Matt Sullivan and others have come to the chamber board and talked to us about it, and it sounds so exciting. It's going to unlock opportunity for redevelopment and really smart utilization. And I didn't know about it until, you know, Matt came to a board meeting.
0: Right.
25: And, you know, those are things where the city's doing wonderful things.
0: Yes.
25: We need that connectivity a little bit, a better connectivity, which we're working on.
0: I think it's good. Yes. And cheers to Matt Sullivan for doing that, because I think when you put more eyes on it and you open it up, then there might be somebody, either yourself or somebody on the board, that may say, have you thought of this? Because as we're going through it, and we have another meeting tomorrow night where we're going to talk about it again, I think we've gone through at least 15 meetings where we've talked about the recode, and they put it up all the time, and they have all these different segments of Nashua and what was allowed there and what wasn't. And when, you know, when when the people, the city fathers at the time probably did this, it was a different, I mean, you talk about the chamber, it was 100 years ago. I mean, mm-hmm. what was happening in Nashua 100 years ago? I mean, certainly things that aren't happening now, and our economy has changed so much. You know, you have to look at everything. And like you said, it unlocks a lot of opportunity for sure. Yeah. All right. So some exciting things at the Nashua Chamber. You are looking for a new chief executive officer, a new CEO the Chamber.
25: Mm-hmm.
0: How's that going?
25: It's going. We're about halfway through, maybe three quarters of the way through. We've gotten through several rounds of interviews, and we're getting down to our final candidate selection. So I am working very hard to find somebody to sit in that seat, maybe by the end of June, beginning of July. So
0: okay.
25: Hopefully a couple months from now, you'll be able to invite that CEO back onto your show and continue the conversation.
0: That's exciting.
25: Yeah.
0: I love that. Is that an involved process? Were there a lot of, did you go through a lot of resumes? Do you feel like the decision is hard? Or do you kind of have an idea of what you're looking for? And then, or I don't know, what is it like? I mean, that's a big job.
25: It is a big job, and we got a good number. We got a lot of resumes, and we're very glad to see that.
0: Mm-hmm.
25: I ended up convening a search committee that has some. We have some members of our existing board, but we also have a small business owner, a manufacturer. I wanted to broaden this up and get as many perspectives on our candidate, our final choice, as possible, because they're going to have to talk to you. You know, our downtown business owners, our manufacturers, our big companies, service providers, everybody. So I tried to get as many of them onto the committee as possible within reason, because you don't want to make it so big that we can't function. And that group, I can say, has been incredibly dedicated and very focused on finding someone fantastic for us who will be a great face for the organization, a great voice for the organization. And we just had our last interview this morning for this particular round, and we're meeting Wednesday morning, and it's going to be a hard conversation. It's going to be a good conversation and a hard choice. And
0: well, I guess
25: nice
0: that's good
25: to have
0: then.
25: A hard choice.
0: It is. Yeah. Because then you feel you're at the point where I don't want to say, you know, you can't go wrong, but I mean, if you have a lot of strong candidates, then you must feel good.
25: I do. I feel very good going into this.
0: Good. It's Nashua Matters on WSMN. I am your host, John Sullivan. We're live here, 95.3 FM, 1590 AM, and WSMN.live. I'm joined by Kristen Mendoza. She's the chairperson for the Nashua Chamber of Commerce. They turned 100 years old in March. Did you have cake?
25: We started. We didn't just celebrate one day. We've been celebrating the whole year.
0: 100 years, yeah.
25: Right. So we started celebrating at our gala last year, last November.
0: Okay.
25: And there was a toast and lots of fun little things. And we're continuing to keep it going. This Wednesday is going to be our annual Eminence Award ceremony, where we're celebrating business owners and business leaders, volunteers in the community, just, you know, looking at our community in general and lifting a bunch of people up and celebrating what they've done for us. So that will be on Wednesday, and we will continue the celebration at that event and for the rest of the year.
0: So if you all right, so that's Wednesday, the Eminence Awards. I've been to that. It's been a while. It's been a number of years. Can people still go? Can they get tickets? Where is it?
25: We may have just a few tickets left.
0: Okay, a handful.
25: A handful,
0: yeah,
25: is what I last saw.
0: Okay.
25: It's at Sky Meadow Country Club.
0: Oh, nice. Okay, perfect. That's in Ward 9, by the way.
25: It is,
0: yes. Love them up there. All right, so that is on Wednesday, the Eminence Award. It's good to kind of recognize our small businesses here. It is, they do make it go. It is interesting. So I'm in manufacturing sales, equipment manufacturing sales, and traveling around the country. really the you know, you touched on a little bit about workforce retraining and specifically manufacturing, is a lot of the owners, they're maybe second, third generation of manufacturers, and they're just having a hard time finding people that want to do those skilled jobs, welding, machining, you know, things like that. So it is interesting to kind of see where our workforce is going here in the U.S. But it's got to be more than just manufacturing. There must be technical and whatnot that's happening. And you talked about advocacy. How can the chamber help that? What can the chamber do to try to develop that workforce a little bit stronger, make it stronger?
25: For the most part, we are active listeners with, you know, the needs of our members and connectors. So we support and we help those big companies that are looking, those manufacturers looking for, you know, the next generation workforce, and, you know, the community college is a great example. They're a member of our chamber as well, as well as Riviere, and bringing all of those stakeholders together to have this discussion develops really interesting programs, like a number of them at the community college, where they've developed very specialized programs that give certifications that allow their students to move straight into the workforce in, you know, a period of months rather than years. Mm-hmm. And the chamber are very excited about participating and being parts of those discussions and helping those give visibility to those programs, because I think that's really, yes, the trades, manufacturing, they all need more visibility with their workforce needs and ways that innovators in education and in the workforce can develop those shortened pathways from high school or the community colleges right into the job.
0: Yeah, it is, you know, there's a lot of talk, especially at the city level, about education and, you know, where that goes. And I think that, you know, you touched on it, and I know we're kind of bouncing all over the place, but there, you know, everybody has their own path to get into a job or a role to where they find their, you know, not only can earn their paycheck, but kind of find meaning and you know, something they're good at. And that's good that, that the chamber can do that. I think that, you know, the vital thing about business, not just in Nashua, but obviously we're in Nashua, and I've said this before, is that, you know, where I live in Ward 9, a lot of the houses were built in the early 80s. And if you think about what was going on here, there were a lot of people who worked for Digital, and they came up to Nashua to work for Digital out on Spitbrook Road. Well, a lot of them came to Nashua, this is the first time they've been here, and they went, wow, this is really nice, I'm going to build a house here. And they stayed. And then they've stayed ever since, and then they brought up their kids, and then their kids stayed, or maybe their kids went away. And so I have three kids, and I think they're gonna go away for a little while, and then I think they might cycle back to Nashua. I'm hoping they will. But that's what business does. It, you know, and that's what education does. It brings people here to the city that might not otherwise. I mean, you experienced it, sort of, kind of, maybe.
25: Mm-hmm. Absolutely, yeah. I did. Yeah.
0: Yeah. And then once we bring you in, we keep you.
25: That's the plan, right? I mean, you talk about the generational residency, and I will tell you right now, I have a son who's in college and on the West Coast, and we just had this conversation where I was like, well, you know, you're with a lot of kids who grew up on the West Coast who think that's the best place to live.
0: Right.
25: And he's like, no, Nashua. He's like, they don't know. Nashua was the absolute best place to grow up. And I loved that. I'd never heard him say it, and it just melted my heart and just made me so grateful that we gave him this opportunity of growing up in this place.
0: Yeah. So Nashua Chamber, if you're listening now and maybe you're looking for a way to get involved, maybe City Hall ain't your thing, but maybe you want to get involved in some way, shape, or form, they should consider the chamber. How does one go about doing that?
25: Very simple process.
0: Oh, I love simple.
25: There are forms on the website that you can complete. But the best part is that you're going to be contacted by a very lovely individual at our office, our membership director, Amelia, who will reach out and tell you all about the chamber benefits and invite you to one of our monthly business after hours events so you can come and see what the networking is like. And for, you know, the small business owner, the annual dues is $500.
0: Mm-hmm.
25: And that gives you access to everything. So
0: so if I'm an introvert and I get nervous about networking, do you help me?
25: We have the best committee. It's called the Ambassadors Committee. And this is a group of chamber members mm-hmm. who attend all of our events, all of our live events, with the specific mission of being your buddy, for your networking buddy, if you want one. They are connectors. They know most of the people in the room. If you're someplace and you need a place, a table to sit at, they'll make sure you find one, help you get to know the people in your at your table or at the event. And I am an introvert and I love them. I think they are the best. They're the nicest people and they're at every event. So you are never alone. And we also have small networking referral groups. So if the big events aren't your thing, we do have the smaller group setting for people who want to, you know, connect a little bit more deeply with a more regularly, you know, scheduled meeting for deeper connection.
0: Okay, very good. And you don't strike me as an introvert, so just saying that. No, that's really good. So it's easy to sign up. It seems affordable, and you probably get a lot of value out of it. I do see your posts a lot. That actually, what there was a networking event. I think it was at Mint Printworks. Maybe
25: I was there. Yeah, last week. Yes.
0: Okay, so that was the one that inspired me to write an email to the chamber and say I've got to get somebody on to talk about the chamber and all the great things. I had no idea that it was 100 years old. What do you, okay, so I'm going to ask you a really hard question and then we're going to wrap up.
25: Okay.
0: What would happen if there were no Nashua Chamber of Commerce? What would happen? Deep question.
25: That's hard. Well, I can't speak highly enough about our advocacy. I think the community would lose a really strong and important voice in Concord if there were no chamber.
0: Mm-hmm.
25: So to me, that's one of the biggest, most compelling reasons for being a member, is that I don't have time to understand and monitor all those bills, but we have a group that's dedicated to doing it, and then they really advocate for us, which no small business owner would have the time to do on their own. So that collective voice is probably one of the most important reasons for being a member of the chamber.
0: I love that. That is, you nailed it right there. Well, Kristen Mendoza, I really appreciate you coming in and taking some time out of a crazy Monday. I wish you all the best in the, well, you still have half a year to go.
25: Still a little
0: ways
25: to go.
0: A little more than that.
25: Yeah. Got to hire a CEO and everything.
0: Oh, yeah. You got to do that.
25: I get cracking on my to-do list. Yeah, that's right.
0: Absolutely. Well, Kristen Mendoza, thank you very much for joining Nashua Matters this morning. And we'll definitely have the new CEO on. Maybe you can both come on.
25: That would be wonderful.
0: And we could hear all about everything. So thank you very much.
25: Thank you so much.
0: So special thanks to Kristen Mendoza from the Nashua Chamber of Commerce for coming in this morning here on Nashua Matters. And we've got a few other things. We've got about 15 more minutes on the show to talk about some things going on here in the city. And there has been a lot going on inside City Hall. And well, let me just back up one second. I think it's really important, and this was why I wanted Kristen to come on to talk about the chamber. And I think that we have to really embrace not only our chamber, but then really put at the forefront economic development here in Nashua. And why is that important? It's important where you have local, strong business here in the city. It's as important as strong schools, a strong fire department, et cetera, et cetera. That is a vital part of any city. I don't care where you go across this country or even across the world. You have to have a strong business community, and you have to have economic development at the forefront, because businesses ebb and flow. And if there is no business here in the city, it makes it difficult to go. So I am glad that there is a Chamber of Commerce that is advocating for small business at the state level, and now hopefully the city. Also, bringing people here, it brings people here, keeps people here. Good companies bring people here. So what are we doing? So that is, you know, something that I always keep an eye on. What's happening here in Nashua that is driving, not only making our schools better and our city services better, but how's our economic development going? And it's always good to check in with our Chamber of Commerce as we go along. All right, so now let's talk about our city, okay? Because it is Nashua Matters here on WSMN 95.3 FM, WSMN on the AM side, and then, of course, WSMN.live. And Nashua Matters is here every Monday, and then George replays it, so I appreciate that, Mr. George. Thank you, sir. And as I look out here on Main Street on this Monday, you see the traffic, the barriers are out for dining. I noticed that on East Pearl Street. And then I think there are fewer restaurants doing it this year, but it is that time of year. So hopefully the weather will cooperate as we head into Memorial Day. It's cooperating today, that's for sure. But we'll see how it is into the weekend, and hopefully they can get a boost. The restaurants can get a boost. If we get some warm weather, some people can sit outside and enjoy a cocktail and a meal outside. And so, yes, inside City Hall, it's budget season. And we're getting through it. And I had put out an email to my constituents last week about my observations on the budget committee. I sat on the budget committee for 4 years. And when I won re-election back in November of last year, I made the hard decision that I think I needed to take a break from budget. In my personal life, I have a lot of events going on. I have two children graduating from college this month, and there was some work travel that was coming up. So I just looked at the whole thing, and I thought, well, it doesn't make sense for me to sit in on the budget committee because that's not fair. It's not fair to the budget committee if I can never go. It's not fair to my constituents that I can say, well, I was on the budget committee, but I was only on the budget committee. I didn't participate. But I am watching the meetings, and I'm digging into the budget. I got a budget book, and you can get a budget book, and you can go online, and they have a digital budget book, which is a fantastic resource for anybody. It really helps explain it, because the budget, a city budget, can get it really complicated. I don't think it was complicated for me at first, but I was really able to understand it after maybe a year or two. I was able to understand it, and I have a basic business understanding. And Nashua is at its core, it's a business. It doesn't have the same mission as a for-profit business. Nashua's mission is not to turn a profit or get a return on investment. But Nashua's mission is to collect tax revenue and other revenue from motor vehicles. We get grants. We get income into the city. And what do we use that revenue for? Well, we use it to supply services to the residents. It's really that simple. And then when you look at it, when kind of demand out, you know, when you need to raise more revenue, that's when your taxes go up. So I try to keep an eye on that to keep tax increases modest. But more importantly, to make sure that our city is returning value to the residents. People want to know, how is my money getting spent? And I had a pretty low bar. You know, before I got into politics, it was pick up my trash, make sure my toilet flushes, teach my kids, plow my roads. That's it. But now as property taxes grow, and now where I sit in the city, I hear it, I see it from residents, from myself, and you really ask the question, where is the money going? So that is, you know, that's really what I try to answer on a day-to-day basis. But getting back to the email that I sent, I told the my residents in Ward 9 about the budget, and that while I'm not in the committees, I sat in on the education portion of it, but that was it. But I do watch them either live or on YouTube.

And our mayor put out a memo saying 3% increase on the budget, 3% increase on the budget. We're going to carve out salaries and benefits. We don't need that incorporated into that 3%. So that's fine. And that was a memo that was in writing to all city departments. Well, since then, we have had budgets that have come in. Now, the percentages here don't, I haven't gone through here and done the math, but I've got to imagine it's above 3%. But anyway, top line or bottom line budget, education is up 7.3%, DPW up 7.2%, admin services up 16.4%. Financial services, that's the department that handles tax collection, our treasurer, et cetera, that's up 9%, 9.2 to be exact. And then community development. So we're just touching on community development. That's the planning department. That's there's a lot of different sustainability is in there. So that's up 7.5%. So that's definitely not 3%. And really the question I asked was, that was the budget that the mayor took in, knowing full well the memo that he wrote. And then he, I don't know what discussions took place, but then he presented his budget to us, the board, and it's up overall, it's up 6.3%. And then when you look at these departments, they're all up, like I mentioned, 7%, 16, 9, another 7.5. So my question is, what if you're going to put in, you know, a decree, if you will, saying we want it to be 3, and then you present a budget like that, why bother doing that? So those are, I mean, that's an interesting question to really, you know, dig into a little bit. And as we go through here, I think that, you know, the big ones are done. Education is done. I think the only ones that we have left, we have police and fire. I believe that's coming up this week. And then we have, there's a public hearing. So there's a public hearing. So, okay, here are some dates. Sorry about that. All right. May 21st, that's Thursday, I believe, 7 o'clock. That's police and fire and emergency services. So that is, that's on Thursday at 7 o'clock. So that's the last big piece of the departments that you have to look at. And then June 8th. Okay, June 8th at 7 o'clock, there is a public hearing on the 2027 budget. That is over at Nashua High North in the auditorium, and that starts at 7 o'clock. And you don't have to go to the whole thing. You can go for a little bit. And basically what they do during the public hearing is there's an overall presentation from the mayor and the CFO of the city, and they present, here is my budget. And it's, think of it as an executive summary. This is what we did, why we did it. Hopefully some explanations as to why I said 3 and now we're at 6 and et cetera, et cetera. So there's that. And then they go department by department. And then residents like you can come out and speak your mind about the budget. Either yes, this is a good idea, or no, it's getting too high and please fix it. Or, while I appreciate people saying the budget is too high, spend more and here's why, and I think we need to do those things. So those are that's really the big thing going on right now, you know, for the city budget. And, you know, you have to remember a year ago we had just about 6% tax increase. And I'm assuming right now, so the way it was asked last week, you know, if things pass the way they should.

should or do currently, if we just took the budget that's presented, we passed it, and it goes in, what are we looking at for a tax increase? And the CFO said just under 8%. Now, there are some things that can happen that can affect that. Maybe we get more state funding for things. Maybe we get a larger than normal surplus and we can put surplus towards the tax rate to help offset the general fund a little bit, pay for some of that. I know they don't typically like to do that. I like to do that because it's your money. And I think that, I mean, if we have the money, we should spend it and help you save some money on your property taxes. I think that's a good thing. But that is really, you know, kind of at the crux of where we are as a city. So we really need to focus on that. You know that I'm focused on it. And there's the music, which means that's it for another episode of Nashua Matters. I appreciate you joining. I want to thank Kristen Mendoza from the Nashua Chamber of Commerce, doing a great job over there. Hope you all have a good week. Hope you tune in next time to Nashua Matters right here on WSMN.

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1: USA Radio News, I'm John Summers. The U.S. military carried out self-defense strikes against Iranian missile launch sites and naval assets near the Strait of Hormuz, according to U.S. Central Command.
2: CENTCOM spokesman Timothy Hawkins told CNN that the action was taken to protect U.S. personnel from imminent threats posed by Iranian forces. He said the strikes targeted missile positions as well as Iranian boats attempting to lay naval mines in the area. Hawkins added that U.S. forces are defending their troops while exercising restraint during the ongoing ceasefire. I'm Mark Mayfield.
1: House Speaker Mike Johnson says Republicans will keep and grow their House majority heading into the midterms, expressing confidence in GOP chances as the party leans on President Trump's political agenda and internal unity efforts to defend and expand its control of Congress. Crews are still working on an unstable chemical tank in Southern California, but officials are confident there will not be a massive explosion. Craig Covery with the Orange County Fire Authority says the tank's starting to cool thanks to a small crack allowing the chemical to start curing.
3: It cures from the outside in, so we're creating a crust inside that further solidifies and holds whatever liquids are left.
1: The number of people under evacuation orders dropped from 50,000 to 16,000. The evacuation zone still includes Garden Grove and Stanton. The preliminary rounds of the Scripps National Spelling Bee start today at D.C.'s Constitution Hall.
4: 247 young spellers from the U.S. and five other countries will compete for the title during the competition. The quarterfinals and semifinals will be held on Wednesday, followed by the finals on Thursday. I'm Tammy Trujillo.
1: Rain is slowing the southern wheat harvest as farmers wait for fields to dry across parts of Texas and Oklahoma. Agriculture reports say the delays are raising concerns about final grain quality. From America's News Network, USA Radio News.
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6: Denny Hamlin had to settle for a third-place finish in Sunday night's rain-shortened Coca-Cola 600 at the Charlotte Motor Speedway. The result came after finishing among the top four in the opening three stages of the race, including a Stage 2 win. Hamlin believed that his Joe Gibbs Racing Toyota team just needed a few more green flag laps before the wet weather hit.
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6: 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I'm Kyle Rickey. 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
9: Mark James recapping the 110th running of the Indianapolis 500-mile race, which featured a little bit of everything. Plenty of caution periods today, 7 for 51 laps, some of those related to a little bit of weather. By the time it all settled with one lap to go, it was Felix Rosenquist beating David Malukas to the line in the closest finish in the history of the Indianapolis 500. He wins Indy. David Malukas settles for second. Scott McLaughlin is third. Pato O'Ward is fourth. And Marcus Armstrong complete the top five.
11: 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This is Cody Switzer. 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
18: 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Dracula by Irish author Bram Stoker is published. And in 1978, the first gambling casino opens in Atlantic City. Born on this day in 1886, Al Jolson. 1907, John Wayne. Dying on this day in 2005, actor Eddie Albert at 99. And in 2017, Hall of Fame pitcher Jim Bunning. He was 85.
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18: 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It would peak at number one. And that's WSMN's Life for Today for May 26th. I'm Phil King.
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0: Good morning, New Hampshire and New England, and welcome to the Perry Cataldo Show, right here on WSMN 1590 AM, 95.3 FM, and streaming live at WSMN.live or Facebook, my Facebook page at Choice Benefit Services, New Hampshire. So I am your host, Perry Cataldo. And I am the owner of Choice Benefit Services, where this program, every single week, we try to cut through what we call the Medicare maze. And I messed my mic up, sorry. And we cut through the Medicare maze. That's what we do every week. And we try to make it understandable for everyone, because it's not. It's just confusing and overwhelming. So I don't work, like I always say, for any insurance company. I am an independent broker, and I like it that way, and I'm going to keep it that way, because that way I am able to offer every product available and every carrier that's available within my reach to help all clients, all people be able to pick the right plan for them, not the one that is right for their family and their friends and their neighbors. So that's what we do every week. We cut through it all. And this week, like just like any other week, we're going to do the same thing. And today's show is a show, you know, I always say, you know, we're going to slow it down, because we do. We try to slow it down as much as we can. But I'm going to say, you know, grab a cup of coffee, and everyone's going to make fun of my Rhode Island coffee speak. And I always say that I don't recognize it. So I try my hardest to not project my Rhode Island accent, I guess, and but people sometimes they just can't understand me, especially when I know I've said this before, but especially when I go to pick up like a takeout order, and my wife puts her name, and they can't understand me, and I say Carly, you know, and they're like Holly, Jolly, Folly, Jerry, and then I spell it, you know, K-A-R-L-Y. And they still look for a C. But so I don't think it's completely my fault. But anyway, I concede to it. I understand. But today's show, like I said, is grab a cup of coffee, sit down, or, you know, stand up, whatever. I don't know. But you know, maybe it's on a little bit, you know, on four in the background, listening to me babble through the day, through the hour. But instead of four, you might want to turn it up to seven, okay? Because some of this needs to sink in, and some valuable information, not only for you, but somebody you might know that you could lead them down the right path, at least. And today's show, we're going to talk about COBRA. Not only COBRA, because we've mentioned it before, but retirement packages in COBRA, and when and where with Medicare Part B. And we're going to throw in Irma for a little bit of a sprinkle of extra confusion. And then we got some drug plan penalties, and we'll throw in Medicare supplements. And all of that together creates a nightmare for thousands and thousands of people that this happens to. So we're going to go over that. And also we're going to go over when somebody is on disability, and what happens if they miss some type of penalty, sign-up times, and how it could be a reset at 65. So we will see if we can get through it all. But honestly, the entire show started because of a client. Just like most of the shows lately, I try to go over something that is current to clients that are dealing with these type of issues, because it's not only that client that's going through it. If they're going through it, there's probably another 1,000 people or more going through it at the same time. So you're not alone. Don't worry. So this client, very smart person, very organized, did all the right things, okay? All of them. Read the retirement packages inside and out, because it was an early retirement, a buyout package. And a buyout package for someone that's already over 65, okay? They're working. They actually really enjoy doing their job, but they have a opportunity to retire, and the buyout package was offered to them. But you know, things happen, and there's always a potential for problems with anything. And so they read the retirement package. They highlighted all kinds of sections on it. They read the COBRA section, of course, and read the Medicare section. It didn't completely make sense, obviously. And so they went online. They've talked to coworkers that have gone through it or are going through it, looked at articles, even used some AI tools, and their friend as well used the AI tools, trying to compare the answers that they come up with, trying to get at least maybe two. You know what? They even called Medicare, by the way, and told them this information and scenario on what they're going through and what is the right way to go about it. And after all of that, she basically said, "Perry, I think I'm more confused now than when I started this whole process. And I need help, because I need to make up my mind very shortly." Because when they offer these things, you know, just like when they offer insurance during, you know, well, their anniversary date, and they're going to switch insurance companies with these companies. They offer the package within, and you're going to need to make up your mind in like 2 weeks to try and figure this type of stuff out. So just like anything else, they offer the retirement package, and like, you need to make up your mind within the, you know, 30 days before the tape self-destructs. I don't understand why they don't give people a little more time, but they don't. And that's just the way it is. Well, this confusing situation, okay, is completely understandable, in my opinion, because it's Medicare is confusing on its own, obviously, right? That's why I call it the maze of insurance. I believe all insurances are confusing, and that's why, you know, even my logo for Choice Benefit Services is a maze, because it's the maze, navigating the maze. There are so many moving parts to this scenario, it's mind-boggling. And the choices that have to be made to make sure that you feel comfortable with the right choice that you've made. There are so many moving parts with this particular event that's happening that should be, you know what, you're finally going to retire. It's enjoyable. You're going to take this great retirement package. It should be exciting. It should be exciting, but it's not when it comes down to insurance, because you have Medicare, you have COBRA, you have IRMA possibly, and then you have to think about Medicare Part B, and how to go about doing that. And, you know, not only that, like I said, you have drug plans. And then there's, well, if I have Cobra, am I going to be picking a supplement? Do I have to go on? So all of these things rolled into one tiny misunderstanding can become very, very expensive. And you have no idea because you think you're doing it right because it makes sense. It makes sense. Well, good thing I just smashed the mic with my Dunkin' Donuts straw. And you know what? I think, you know, the last commercial I heard was about Nashua Bingo, 20,000, 25,000. I got to see if they're open when I leave here at 8. I'm going to go see if I can get a couple of bingo cards and try and win 20 grand. Because I could use it. I got to plant some more shrubs in my yard. And, you know, I could use that money. but look, one tiny misunderstanding can become very expensive. Not because somebody was careless. Not because they decided, whatever, I'm just going to pick something and I'm going to take this package and see what happens. Not because of any of that. It's because the system's complicated. And honestly, some of the rules don't feel logical at all. All right. And that's the frustrating part. Somebody thinks, well, you know, I still have insurance, so I'm going to be fine. I'm going to be fine. And Medicare comes barging through the door and says, nope, we've expected you to do something else. And folks, that's when problems begin. So today, we're going to go down this road and try to normalize it, explain it like a human being, not an insurance robot language, not giant confusing government terms, just plain English, my English, we're going to walk through it. So here we go, right? So what COBRA actually is, right, is and why Medicare treats COBRA differently than when you're on an active employment. When that eight-month clock is ticking, who's going to pay first? And why claims sometimes get denied? And I'm going to go over once again this Irma craziness and how retirement may lower Irma. I'm going to go over exactly how that could happen later in the show. All right. So we're going to talk about one of the most understood rules. I apparently I'm messing up my tenses today. So the most misunderstood rules for Medicare in the entire country, okay, not just New Hampshire, the entire country. So what happens when somebody gets their Medicare due for disability, and also what happens when they're going to retire later than 65, all right? Now, there really is something, like I said, a reset type of button when we get into Social Security disability insurance, and there are penalties involved if you missed some things. There is what I call a reset button. So we're going to go over all of that, okay? So, like I said, the client contacted me, and very, very intelligent person, and they contacted me very frustrated and confused about this whole ordeal that they're going through, which, like I said, should have been exciting to be able to take this awesome retirement package and start enjoying some time. Well, the package that it included was it's going to continue to pay their insurance to a Cobra, the Cobra coverage. And there's many different things that happen, okay? There's many different timings that are going to happen when this happens, when you take this package. Now, from a client's perspective, this is great, right? She's thinking that, okay, I'm going to retire, but they're offering me Cobra. So maybe I can just stay on Cobra and delay my Medicare. Even though I already am of Medicare age, the rules were, and the rules are, if your company offers an insurance plan, which most of them do, and you're older, 65 or older, and the plan is credible insurance, which, you know, 99.9% of the time it is, you can delay Part B enrollment. That's 100% correct. But when you retire or they offer you a retirement package with paid medical for a year, 18 months, whatever it is, it could be a very, very slippery slope of just events that could happen. So that's what we had to dissect this pretty intensely, okay? So they're offering Cobra, okay? So maybe she's thinking that she can stay on that and delay Medicare further. Sounds reasonable to me, you would think. But that's where most people end up with an issue, okay? Because in normal everyday life, insurance is insurance. But when you're 65 or older and are supposed to have Medicare, when you don't have credible insurance through your employer, things could get real, real hairy, all right? So thinking that, you know, I'm covered, I'm fine, I'm delaying it. And when you have Medicare that's supposed to be there, this is exactly what happens. They look at what type of insurance you have. And if you have Cobra, it's not viewed 100% of the time as credible insurance. Although it could have been the exact copy of your insurance, it's just Cobra. So it's not that simple. You do still have insurance, but you're not an active employer. You're not employed by the company. And that's the distinction that Medicare looks for. Because active employee coverage and Cobra coverage, although could be the identical insurance, are not treated the same by Medicare. All right, very important. Cobra and your employee coverage are not treated the same by Medicare. All right, and honestly, this is the problem. All right, it's where people accidentally step on a landmine. Okay, because the retirement package may say you can continue coverage and we're going to pay. Sounds great. That part's true, but Medicare may still expect you to enroll into Part B. And here's where these things go wrong. All right. This is where everybody gets frustrated because they say, well, I still have insurance. Why does Medicare care? I don't know, but they do. And Medicare coordination rules are based on who should have paid first, okay? Not simply whether you had an insurance and a card in your wallet, and that's the problem, all right? So what Cobra actually is, okay, it's the continuation of coverage, okay? But basically the federal law allows many people to temporarily continue employer health insurance after employment ends. Maybe you retire. Maybe you don't. Maybe you leave the company. Maybe you're laid off. Whatever it is. But your hours are going to get reduced and you're going to lose the coverage. So any of that, you can purchase the COBRA more than likely, okay, from your insurance to continue it for a period of time. And when you do this, people usually think that COBRA is like a bridge between employment insurance and Medicare. Okay, they're like, "Ah, I'll take this," because a lot of times if it's a retirement package, they're going to absorb the cost for it. It makes sense, right? It is a bridge in some instances. Well, it is a bridge, but there's things that you need to consider just staying on COBRA, all right? So if you're under 65, COBRA may bridge you to another employer plan. Great, ACA coverage or some other insurances. That's great. But if you're on Medicare and you're, I mean, if you're Medicare eligible, COBRA becomes, you guessed it, much more complicated, because Medicare throws its hat in the ring and just says, "We're going to really confuse this situation for you," because of all the rules about who pays first, when Part B should be starting, if there's going to be any penalties if you don't do it right, and whether claims are going to get denied. And this is where the confusion explodes, because people think same insurance card, same doctors, same company, nothing's changed. But Medicare says, "Oh, no. Something's changed, all right. Active employment ended." Okay? So just like the original rule is that you do not need to go on Part B if you are working and you have credible insurance. If you are working and have credible insurance, you do not, you can delay Part B. Okay? So this is the part that is extremely important today. Once your active employment ends, okay, and generally speaking, the window of opportunity opens up immediately when your employment ends. Your window of opportunity to go on Part B starts, okay? So that window is 8 months. Not when COBRA ends, if you take COBRA. It's not when COBRA ends. It's when you leave your employment. Okay? So if you retire, as soon as you retire, that clock starts clicking, ticking, clicking, whichever way you want to call it. And you have a window of time that you can go on to Medicare. All right. But it becomes more complicated than just that, because that sounds great. Yeah, that's understandable. So it's important to understand, not when COBRA ends. Okay. It's when you remove yourself from employment. All right. Not when you emotionally feel like you're ready and to go on to Medicare, because you're like, I'm gonna finally go on to Medicare. And it happens as soon as you leave active employment. All right. And this is one of, like I said, the biggest misunderstandings in America for Medicare. Because somebody retires, keeps COBRA, and thinks that it's a good deal. And it is, but it's not a good deal if you are 65 or older and you're not on Part B. All right. And when you have this, oh my God, this type of situation is so confusing. It's it baffles the mind. And even I had to go through a couple of pages to ensure what I know already, because it just sounds so bizarre, but it is exactly what happens. All right, so let's say somebody retires July 1st, okay, at age 66. The employer says you can stay on COBRA for 18 months or 12 months, whatever it is. That's great. And the retiree says, perfect. Why wouldn't I take this? I'll just wait until COBRA ends, then sign up for Medicare Part B. It does sound logical. But remember what I said. As soon as you retired, your 8-month special enrollment period started. All right. And not only that, okay, not only that, you're of Medicare age. So Medicare thinks or assumes that you're going to take Medicare. And what happens is, let's say you go to the doctor and or have any type of procedure done. Medicare is supposed to be your first payer if you don't have credible insurance. So what does that mean for you if you just have COBRA? Well, COBRA turns into the secondary payer because the primary payer, the first payer, is supposed to be Medicare. So who's going to take the place of Medicare as the first payer, even though you have COBRA? You. You're the first payer. So, and a lot of times when COBRA looks at it, they don't want to pay the second time either because they're like, well, you don't have what you're supposed to be paying the first time. It just becomes so convoluted with laws, rules, and regulations. But the fact of the matter is when you're 65 or older and you retire, even if you have a retirement package that includes COBRA and it's paid for, you need to go on to Medicare. Immediately, if you want to roll the dice, you can, and keep that, you know, that window, that 8-month window, and go on a little bit after. But if anything happens, you're going to end up being the first payer. You're going to be the first payer majority of the time, okay? Especially if there's a big bill, because just like any insurance company, your COBRA plan, although they're covering you, they're also a business and they're looking for reasons on, you know, you're not following the rules correctly. We're not the first payer. You're taking the brunt of this $10,000-$20,000 surgery. We'll pick up the pieces, the 20%, but Medicare, which you're supposed to be on, should have picked up the 80%, plus co-payments and deductibles and all this craziness. So Medicare wants you or requires you to go on to Medicare Part B. Unless it says that your COBRA is going to stay your insurance as your first payer. So you need to make sure which way this is going to go for you. Like I said, 99% of the time when you have a COBRA plan from retirement package, it is your secondary payer, not your first payer. So Medicare assumes if you do not have credible insurance, you need to be on Medicare. Now, you could get lucky and not have anything that happens in 8 months and never really get the taste of this crazy event that could happen because you don't have anything that really happens. You may go to the doctor and have a co-payment for a doctor. It might not really raise any red flags. There's a lot of people that probably sailed right through this not even knowing that they were really rolling the dice on not only healthcare, but rolling the dice on their financial well-being when they're retired, because you could get hit with this very silly rule of, even though you have an insurance, it's not credible insurance viewed from Medicare. So if you're 65 or older, you really need to go on to Medicare. It's just makes, you know what, if it was me and I'm like, yeah, I'll just wait for the 8 months, I'll walk out the door after saying that and trip and break every bone in my body, because that's just my kind of luck. So my recommendation is to go on to Medicare, Part B, even though you're going to have your COBRA package. Now, the other thing that you need to consider, and the reason why someone would consider rolling the dice on it, even if they knew this rule, is because they may be affected by IRMA. Okay? They may be affected by IRMA. And that is sometimes a very, very... welcome to Medicare. You have to pay more because you did well, or you planned well for your retirement. And if you have a higher income than $110,000 if you're a single person, or $220,000 if you're a married couple, you're going to be in this IRMA penalty. And it's not just a one-tier type of penalty. There's five tiers to this. And the first one would start at, you know, $75 more than the baseline Medicare, which is 202.90. You'd end up with a $75 increase. And not only for the earner that the income is higher. So it's for both. So it would be $75 for you, $75 for your wife or your husband. So that's $150 extra. That's just one tier. That's just a little bit higher than the combined either $110,000 or $220,000. Because Medicare, you know, and I don't really, I have a hard time accepting this when people have to pay a higher fee for Medicare. You know, everybody thinks, just like I would think, well, you know what, you've paid into the Medicare system, you've paid your taxes, you've paid everything you've done, you go on to Medicare. You did well in your profession, or you planned well for your retirement, and you start taking some retirement income, or you sold your home and moving into something smaller so you don't have to worry about shoveling and cutting the lawn and all that stuff. And then all of a sudden, because you have this big income that 1 year, or, you know, a few years, you have to pay more. Well, the reason why they do that is, I guess, because they can. But how they justify this is the baseline that we all pay for, all right, that starting point for Medicare, that 202.90 a month. That's a baseline, and that is not the full cost for Medicare Part B, is what they're estimating, okay, or what they're saying. That's just a portion of what Medicare really costs. The rest comes from income taxes and things like that. So it's not just that. So if you're a higher earner, you're going to contribute more to the Medicare pot. Okay, so it's not just they're collecting more money. They're collecting more money to lessen the contribution that they're paying, because you can afford it. That's what they think anyway. Why would they afford it? You can afford it. You pay the bill. So that's why you end up paying Irma. All right. And that in itself is enough to deter someone from going on to Medicare Part B and waiting the eight month window of time before you'll end up with penalties for Medicare. I understand that. I can justify that. Logically, I can understand that. But going from my own feelings, I would never tell somebody just, write it out. Let's see what happens. And it's just too much of a guessing game or a chance. Okay, when you're taking a chance on your health care that nothing's going to happen, usually that's when something happens. And just like every other insurance, you never know how it's going to work for you until you need it, until you use it. You don't know. You think you're fine. Just like Cobra. You think you're fine with Cobra. But you're not if you're 65 or older. So you need to look at the scenario and the situation that you're in and read that carefully, and then we'll read it carefully together and go over it and decide. And you know what? Whatever you decide is fine as long as you're comfortable with your decision. Because as long as you know that you're taking a chance that you could be the first payer if something happens, and Cobra, although it's free, is only picking up 20%, if you want to roll the dice and you understand that, that's fine. That's fine. But, you know, I would never tell somebody to do that. But I would understand if somebody chose that, because I wouldn't want to keep paying this high IRMA, this earned income penalty. But what I want to tell you is there is a way once you retire, okay, that you can appeal that high cost for if you're in that type of penalty. I don't know if it's a it is a penalty. They call it a penalty. So there is a way to appeal it, okay? And you can appeal this form. I mean, you can appeal it by, it's actually a form from Social Security. You retire, it creates a special period for you and a special reason why you can get your IRMA reduced, because you're no longer earning that amount of money that you're going to be rated on. Because another very important point is that when you go on to Medicare, Medicare does not look at that year when you retire. They're looking 2 years back. So if your income was high 2 years ago and you start winding it down because you've taken less hours or whatever, however you're doing it, thinking you're good because you know about this and you don't want to pay it, they're looking at 2 years back. So the way to appeal this is if you're no longer making that income, that creates a special reason why you can appeal it. And you say, look, I'm not earning that. That's not me right now. That's, you know, the old me. Now, the new me is poorer, much more poorer. And it is successful appealing this penalty. It is successful. I can't say 100% of the time it would be successful, but in my experiences, when a client has appealed, they have got it reduced or removed completely. And the good news is, let's say you have this penalty and you have to go on to Medicare Part B. You go on and you pay your IRMA for a couple of months because you have to. And then you, during that time, you appeal your higher income penalty. If that higher income penalty is agreed that they're going to reduce it, they will pay you back. They will send you a check for the amount of money that you've paid for the IRMA in that year. I don't know if they'll go back if it falls into, you know, 2 years or whatever it is, but they'll pay it back from when you at least appealed it, okay? And that's great news, because although you know that you have to go on because you need to go on to Medicare and you have to get insurance and you have to, at least if you appeal this penalty with Social Security and they agree to the penalty, you can get that money back, all right? You can get that money back. Now, there's one other thing that you need to consider with this event, okay? And it's what type of insurance you want to go on to when you retire and when COBRA ends, and, okay? And if when you go on to Part B, you start that six-month window when you could go on to a Medicare supplement plan. Whew. Boy, I'll tell you. You can go on to a Medicare supplement plan. You have a six-month window for guarantee enrollment. Okay? And again, that's the key word in this little segment. Guaranteed enrollment. You have a six-month window. Now, in most cases, when somebody's going on to Medicare Part B and they're already on Medicare, so 65 or older, when they're going on and they're not taking a retirement package, they're going on to Medicare and they're going to pick either a Medicare supplement plan and a standalone drug plan or a Medicare Advantage plan. So this

once that window ends, your opportunity to go on does not end, but your ability to go on with no questions asked and guaranteed enrollment, meaning you're not going on, they're not going to look at anything through medical underwriting. So they're not going to look at your doctor's visits and your medications and surgeries and any illnesses in the recent past or in the future, near future, for any type of planned surgeries or diagnosis that just happened. So it would be a guaranteed enrollment. Now, this one stumped me a little bit because I would assume that as soon as you go on to Part B, this starts, okay? This starts because there's no way to deviate from the way the processes start. You go on to Part B, you either go on to a supplement or a Medicare Advantage plan, or you can wait that six-month window and go on to a Medicare supplement, as long as that six-month window does not end. So the rule in New Hampshire and a few other states is a little bit confusing, but there could be a special enrollment for you that you can still go on to a supplement without medical underwriting. The one thing that I have not confirmed with this waiting and staying on your COBRA but going on to Medicare Part B, but not taking a supplement, confusing myself. You have a special policy, okay, special period that could allow you to go on to a supplement without medical underwriting if it goes past 6 months. But I have not confirmed that you are not forced to go on to the highest plan offered at your retirement age of 65. In other words, some rules, okay, when there's a special policy, Medicare will allow you to go on to your supplement without medical underwriting. But what happens is you have to go on to the highest level, whatever the level is for a Medicare supplement that you would have been allowed to go on to when you first became eligible for Medicare. So that would be, you know, Plan G, in some cases Plan F. So you don't have the luxury of looking at all supplements. You don't have the luxury of looking at of taking a plan that might cost a little bit less, like a Plan N instead of a Plan G. You may not have that luxury. I do not have that answer that I could say this is definitely the way it is, because I haven't found a clear answer or a way of getting it. You know, Medicare does not give that clear. Believe it or not, it's not clear through Medicare. It's not clear through Medicare that you can go on and pick any plan. So I would assume that you have to pick the highest level of a supplement when you if you are privy to this special, very small, unknown rule, you are forced to go on to the highest level of Medicare. And it's not the insurance companies that rule is enforced with. It's the Social Security and Medicare. They say that if you were supposed to go on to a supplement at the time and you did not, and you have a special policy to go on, you can. You just have to take the highest level, because they're assuming if they have to take the risk, if

Medicare and Medicare supplements have to assume the risk. They're going to assume the risk only at the highest level that you will have to participate in. So that's, you know, once again, Irma, do well, you pay more. Go on late, you have to take the highest plan, you pay more. So ultimately, we just pay more. More. Well, I don't know. If you're confused, like me, probably how we said this today, please just give me a call anytime. And tune in next week to the Perry Cataldo Show every Tuesday morning. And remember, everyone, health is wealth. Have a great week.

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2: USA Radio News, I'm John Summers. All eyes in the political world will be fixed on Texas today. Voters head to the polls in the Republican primary runoff for the U.S. Senate between incumbent Senator John Cornyn and State Attorney General Ken Paxton. Last week, President Trump announced his endorsement of Paxton, turning the race on its head. Cornyn fell into disfavor with Trump when he initially didn't back Trump's 2024 presidential run. The head of the World Health Organization says medical responders are trying to play catch-up with a deadly outbreak of Ebola in Central Africa.
3: The virus so far has killed at least 220 people and is centered in the Democratic Republic of Congo, with neighboring countries at risk. Aid groups say they don't have enough equipment to effectively protect health workers or to safely bury the bodies of the victims. I'm Mark Mayfield.
2: The U.S. military carried out self-defense strikes against Iranian missile launch sites and naval assets near the Strait of Hormuz, according to U.S. Central Command. CENTCOM spokesperson Timothy Hawkins told CNN the action was taken to protect U.S. personnel from imminent threats posed by Iranian forces. He said the strikes targeted missile positions as well as Iranian boats attempting to lay naval mines in the area. A group of Garden Grove, California residents filed a class action lawsuit due to the ongoing chemical leak. Attorney Filippo Marcino with the X Law Group filed the suit.
4: Class action is needed right now because the rights and the remedies of 50,000 people are being, you know, affected by this evacuation.
2: It comes with more than 50,000 people living in the vicinity of GKN Aerospace evacuated, with some out of their homes for several days. Venezuelan opposition leader Maria Corina Machado says she plans to run for president again and return from exile by the end of 2026. From America's News Network, USA Radio News.
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7: After a day of yesterday, the Boston Red Sox are back at Fenway Park tonight when the Red Sox take on the Atlanta Braves. Braves have 36 wins on the season. The Red Sox are 22-30. Ranger Suarez will start for Boston. He's 2-2 with a 2.40 ERA. Spencer Strider is 2-0. He has an ERA right at 3. He'll get the start for the Atlanta Braves. NBA playoffs last night. The New York Knicks finished off the Cleveland Cavaliers with a 130-93 victory. They sweep the Cavaliers in the best of seven series. On the ice last night, the Carolina Hurricanes got the win over the Canadiens in overtime 3-2. Carolina leads that series 2-1.
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17: This is WSBN's Life for Today for May 26th, happening on this day in 1897. Dracula by Irish author Bram Stoker is published. And in 1978, the first gambling casino opens in Atlantic City. Born on this day in 1886, Al Jolson. 1907, John Wayne. Dying on this day in 2005, actor Eddie Albert at 99. And in 2017, Hall of Fame pitcher Jim Bunning. He was 85.
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17: And finally, on this day, 1975, Glenn Campbell releases Rhinestone Cowboy. It would peak at number one. And that's WSMN's Life for Today for May 26th. I'm Phil King.

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4: Good morning, Nashua, and welcome live to the Paul G. Bergeron Show. You know, it's funny when you have guests, and we're talking baseball, and it's going to be an exciting day to listen to baseball, talk some baseball and everything else. But I have to laugh because I'm not even ready for my own show right now. But here we are. And my guest today is Cam Cook from the Nashua Silver Knights. Welcome, Cam.
5: Thanks for having me.
4: It's great to have you here today. We are opening season of baseball here in the city of Nashua, and also not opening day, but soon to be opening day in baseball. We were just talking about Wyndham High School baseball, where my son Spencer Bergeron is the head coach. So we were talking. I got so involved on today's game and stuff. I'm like the de facto I'm the dad who's telling his kid who knows far more about baseball than I do, how to coach and how to what he should be doing today. But anyways, I digress. Welcome. Cam Cook is the longtime general manager of the Nashua Silver Knights baseball team. He is also a former Silver Knights player and in the future Collegiate Baseball League Hall of Fame.
5: That's right.
4: Which I was talking about. I was thinking about that tonight because we do this morning because we do have Tom King coming on, and Tom is in the. I'm trying to adjust my earphones. All right, here we go. I finally got it. If you're watching on Facebook Live, it's a treat watching me get this all together. Tom King is coming on from the National Telegraph, and Tom King has just been elected or soon to be inducted in the Holman Stadium Hall of Fame. So we're going to give Tom a hard time about that when he comes on, for
5: yeah,
4: sure.
5: Yeah, I think that's awesome. That's a great class too, right?
4: That is a great class. So we have Mickey Gasper, yeah. So longtime Silver Knight and Silver Knight legend, right?
5: Yeah, he hit 421 his year playing for the Silver Knights. He was like a modern day Ted Williams as far as our league goes, and who's the third person in the class?
4: Nick Caggiano.
5: Yeah, Caggiano.
4: And Nick Caggiano, for people who don't know, and many people will if the Nash wins or you had an interaction. So Nick was the longtime superintendent of parks and rec here in the city of Nashua. And Nick was there for 20 plus years. And he was there, we were talking about, I previously served on the Nashua Board of Public Works. And Nick was there during the 4 years that I served on that. But he was there for like 20 plus years, and Nick was one of those guys. So Nick Caggiano, and he's the third inductee, or will be. Nick was one of those guys who knew a little bit about everything, and he was so good to work with, soft spoken and everything else. But also knew a lot about what was going on in the city. So he was one of those people. If you wanted to find something out, Nick probably knew, or knew somebody that knew. And just a super, super nice guy. And he retired from that, a few years ago. And so well-deserved. People move around a lot now. So the days of having, and some people stay, of course, but the days of having somebody like in that position for, 25 years or whatever he was there, people are there a year or two. And we were just talking about the logistics of getting home. And you lose some of that institutional knowledge. Not that the people aren't good that are there now, but when somebody's been there for a long time, they know the background, the history, and what have you.
5: It's like anything. I mean, it's like the people we have in our positions, right? Like you have someone, they're a rock star, and then they move on. And even if the new person's a also a rock star. It takes a while to get your feet wet and know the ins and outs of everything and what the trends are. So I got to work with Nick for, I think, 2 seasons before he stepped away or retired. And his parting gift to us was that the nice Amherst Street video board that's up there on Amherst Street now,
4: which
5: I really appreciated, because before that I used to have to every single morning go out there and change the letters and like the marquee out there, and that was not my favorite thing to do at 7 a.m. cars honking at me every single morning.
4: Yeah, that's something that was very that I know he wanted to get done. And then when I was serving on the board is when we got the new scoreboard inside the stadium, mm-hmm. the same thing. And he really pushed on that. There was a little pushback from the board. And I know it was a partnership between the city and the Silver Knights
5: yeah.
4: as well.
5: Yeah.
4: But that's proven to be a good thing as well. So
5: yeah, that was 10 years ago now.
4: Yeah, it is funny because everything's new. And then all of a sudden you look up and anything else and it needs, you know, it's time for maintenance or it might be. And I'm not saying for that. But,
5: no, yeah,
4: you know, absolutely.
5: So we got TrackMan in at the stadium just a week ago. And that's the like thing you see on TV where it's ball tracking and it tells you the spin rate and the exit velo and this is the projected distance of that baseball and launch angle and all the nerdy baseball stuff. But I was like, hey, that's great. Can you sync that up to our video board or scoreboard so that it can like relay pitch speed? And I don't have to use the archaic radar gun we have. And they're like, oh, no, that video board's way too old for us to – like, it's not compatible. I was like, come on, man. That thing's 10 years old. It's already out of date.
4: Well, the technology for any of this stuff, right, is just
5: – He's
4: just,
5: like, no, those two things don't talk to each other. I was like, all right, awesome.
4: Oh, no, it's just – it's unbelievable how much all of that has changed, right?
5: Yeah.
4: I mean, from back in the old days, you'd see the, you know, the old guy, the scout or whoever, or, you know, some retired former player or whatever, you know, whatever it might be, holding the radar gun and, you know, get thing. And now things are just so different, everything else. But just for the listeners, Cam, before Tom's going to be calling in, a little bit on your background as a player, coming to Silver Knights, and how long you've been in this position as well, because you've been there a long time, so you've become your own, like, almost, you know, you're definitely, you know, the FCBL Hall of Fame, obviously, from your playing, but from and was it also for your general manager or was
5: it
4: for playing?
5: They made it abundantly clear to me it is only for my playing years.
4: But as far as being here, you've been here a long time now as the GM.
5: So in total, you know, wearing a Silver Knights logo on my chest has been, this is my 10th season, and this is my this is my 8th season in the front office, my 7th season as the general manager. So the first season I was like the general manager was 2020, which was a wild season to become the general manager, of like trying to navigate everything that was that summer, but it actually ended up being an awesome thing for us. So it's almost like, you know, I'm every year is a little bit different. There's a new staff just about every year. There's a new team just about every year. In those 8 years, we've had different people in the front office. We've had 3 different coaches in my time. So the thing with summer collegiate baseball, or really even like minor league baseball, is it's a stepping stone in a lot of ways and all sorts of different roles. You get an awesome intern, they move on and they go to their, you know, next step in their career path. You get awesome players, they get drafted. You get good coaches, they might get college jobs or things that prohibit them from being able to coach 64 summer league games in Nashville, New Hampshire all summer. So even though I've been doing it for 8 years, there's always some new curveballs and new adjustments every single year.
4: Oh, for sure. Like every year is certainly different. Everything. So at this point, you know, obviously you work all winter and you're getting sponsorships and you're out networking and trying to do the things, but there's only so much you can get done. So at this point, you're about, you know, a week plus a little, you know, from opening day. Mm-hmm. Are you excited or is it just like stress city? I mean, do you still get amped up for opening day? Because it's both. You had the amped up as a player, certainly is completely different
5: than
4: what you're trying to do, all the logistics and things.
5: No, and us opening up on a 10:30 a.m. Education Day game is exciting just because you have that built in like 2,000-3,000 kids. It's in a weird way like low stress because those kids are pumped to be out of school and at a baseball game and getting their hot dogs, and we're giving them all rally towels this year. So like, it's actually a really good way for our staff to not be thrown to the fire while still having a big night where like, if they're testing out stuff in the press box, like no kid's going to notice if you make a mistake and tried something new and it didn't work. we don't really have to have the full ticket office going because there's not a crazy walk up for a 10:30 a.m. game on a Wednesday. But I do still get excited. But from yesterday until 10:30 a.m. on the 27th, it is just nonstop go, go, go, making sure all of our ducks are in a row and everything is ready to go for opening day. So it's a lot. It's a lot of long hours to get ready for the season.
6: Yeah, absolutely. And we were talking earlier about the different fans that you have. So some of us, like myself, I'm a baseball person, love going, love watching the game, get into it, follow it. If I'm not at a game, I'm following it. You know, what the Knights do today, you know, what are the Knights doing tonight? How many games are they back? And so you have those kind of fans, of which you have a really hardcore group of great people.
5: Yeah, definitely.
6: And I love actually going to games sometimes by myself, quite frankly, because I can just show up and then I just go from section to section with different either season ticket holders or people that I see there who might not be season ticket holders, but go to a lot of games.
5: Flyers.
6: And we're like tweaking the game and about this kid and this guy's good and this guy and he pitched well or whatever. But then you have the entertainment piece. Mm-hmm. Where people are coming, like we were talking off air, which about the entertainment piece, about the different things and promotions that you have, or just people who are just like, hey, we like baseball. It's a beautiful night to be here. Win, lose, or draw, it's just a great experience and, you know, what have you. So
5: yeah, and the Nashua Pride throwback game last year is the perfect example of that, where, you know, a big promo night or like our Firework Fridays or when Brock Holt or Johnny Gomes or one of the celebrities come out, I would say like 80% go home and they, within 72 hours, can't tell you the score of the game or maybe even who won the game. They just were there for the atmosphere, for the Nashua Pride game, the nostalgia of it all. But 20% of like our season ticket holders and frequent flyers and like the people who are really locked into Silver Knights baseball, like they were upset that we lost that game. Mm-hmm. And I've always really liked and appreciated that component of Nashua, because summer ball, people can just be like, oh, you know, it's summer ball. Similar to the Fisher Cats for minor league baseball, right? They can be like, oh, we're just developing these players. You know, wins and losses don't matter. But it's a lot more fun when fans and players care about wins and losses, because it makes the winning seasons mean that much more, and it makes the losing seasons sit with you that much longer and motivate you to do better, put a better product out on the field every single year.
6: Yeah, absolutely. Well, now we are going to welcome our second guest today. Our first guest, and we'll continue on, is Cam Cook, who's the general manager of the Nashua Silver Knights. But our soon-to-be new Holman Hall of Famer, Tom King from the Nashua Telegraph and the NashuaTelegraph.com is on. Good morning, Tom.
7: Good morning, Paul. Don't let Cam Cook fool you. He's got his glove ready. He's got his bat ready. He wants to play this season. I know he does.
6: I have to laugh. So I don't know why I was thinking about that earlier. That a couple, probably two summers ago, you played that military team.
5: Yeah, the War Dogs game.
6: And you played, and Spencer, my son Spence, who played for the Silver Knights, and he's one of the coaches on the Spence played and pitched an inning. And pitched actually well, and Kyle Jackson had played in the game and everything else. And so Spence pitched pretty good. So Spence said, he went 1-2-3 and everything else. And I know you got a couple hits and everything.
5: Spence was lights out.
6: And that's what he said. And I said, you ever going to do that again? He goes, never.
5: Nope. I got my hit and I pulled myself from the game. I was like, I'm good. I went one single up the middle, stole a base.
6: Yeah.
5: Still got it.
6: Yeah,
5: hang it up.
6: Yeah, that was a Spencer. He goes, nope, 1-2-3, couple of strikeouts, and he wasn't a strikeout guy pitching, never was. He threw strikes, but he wasn't like a hard throw and a strikeout guy. He says, yep, no, that's it. Never going to do that again under any circumstances.
7: It all means quit while you're ahead, and that's something I haven't learned yet.
6: Well, Tom, you know, all kidding aside, congratulations on being elected to the Holman Stadium Hall of Fame. You and I have talked about that the 40-plus years when I've had you on in the past of you writing for the Telegraph. Obviously, a lot of it is online now, even though you do still have the hard copy paper, but it's truly a throwback to another time in Nashua and quite frankly, in newspaper coverage, to have somebody like yourself really covering it and not just covering, you know, the Silver Knights. And of course, you talk Patriots and we've talked to you go into all the Super Bowls and all that business. But so much of the stuff that you cover at the local level, the athletes and things. And so it's truly remarkable run you've had, and it's a run that will never be duplicated going forward just because the way of things have changed of somebody, you know, writing, especially in Nashua for 40 years.
7: Thanks, Paul. I really appreciate it. It's quite an honor. Somehow I think your fingerprints are on this somehow. I'm wondering.
6: Well, but, it is through the Nashua Lions, but I will say Ed Leishis, you know, and everybody, if you don't know Ed, you've heard of Ed, and Ed has his hands all over the city of Nashua. I mean, we're on WSMN radio. His father was on WSMN radio 1590 back in the day, one of the owners, just a Nashua legend, and then Ed followed in his footsteps. But one of those people that he loves Nashua, loves the community. We were very happy when the American Defenders originally had started the Holman Stadium Hall of Fame, and when that particular group, now that's a long time ago because we've had the Silver Knights for so long, but when that particular group did fold, I'm not sure, I wasn't in the Lions at the time, but Ed was, obviously, Ed Leishis, and they took over the Holman Stadium Hall of Fame, and that's where it's kind of gone the direction that it has gone now. And for the city, it's always a big night for the inductees, and it's just a really good thing. And it is just honoring, like, some of the athletes and other people like yourself that have, you know, played a huge part in Holman Stadium in the such rich history that the stadium itself has.
7: Right. It's but to be on that plaque with some of the names that are on there already is names I've written about people I've written about that I never saw play because they were here before my time. And it's history. And, you know, I'm a big thing about local history. And I think that it's quite an honor. And I really appreciate it. It's a little strange. I won't lie to you. It's a little strange writing about, you know, it's something I've written about a lot and never really had the idea that I'd be a part of that, you know, through all the years that I've written about it. So, in terms of the Legends of Holman but now I guess I am. So I surrender and, it's just an honor that if it's bestowed on anybody, to have their name on that plaque, I think it's just huge. So, you know, it's a big part of the, it's a big day in the summer. I mean, the one thing that's there now at Holman on July 4th is the, you know, thanks to Cam Cook, is the morning game that's played there. I think it's great to have a game, Silver Knights baseball, there on July 4th, because so many years they never had any games there. Then it was used to be, when I first got here, it was the Chiefs, the Nashua Chiefs against the Legion team in an exhibition, if I'm not mistaken. And I never covered it. I usually took the day off, but that was always a game. And then the Nashua Pride did play one July 4th. It was a day game. And they got it done, and, you know, were able to get out of there, I think, before they needed to have the stadium all, you know, redone for fireworks and everything else. But that was different, and then nothing had been played there since until the first July 4th game about 3 years ago?
5: Yeah, 2022, I think.
7: Yeah, I think so. Yep, and it's a hit. People love going to that game.
5: Yeah, it's awesome. You know? And then the city's a great partner where we can do the first 500 adult tickets are free. We do the 13 and under kids get in free, and it's a great way to start the 4th of July, right? You come out 10:30. It's a 7-inning game, so you got 2 hours of fun. Kids can run the bases. You go home, have your barbecue, come on back for the fireworks.
7: Right. No, it's special.
6: I think that's what's nice about that is that you can, if, you know, not everyone can go away for either because of the way, you know, what day the 4th of July falls on during the work week. and what have you. But what's really nice is that people can, you know, basically spend the whole day, like Cam was just saying, in the city of Nashville. You can go to the ball game, you can go home and, you know, do whatever it is that you want to do, barbecue, visit family and friends, and then head back to the stadium. And that's always, you know, the Nashville Spartans always play. They have other music and entertainment. Generally, the Slackers are playing, and it's just like a fun, fun community night at Holman Stadium.
7: Hard to believe that a week from tomorrow at 10:30 in the morning, the season kicks off. Cam, are you? Does it sneak up on you as much as it sneaks up on me?
5: It kind of like it's always circled on the calendar, and I think it's just you're going and going and going with season prep, and then you look up and you're like, whoa, players are reporting on Monday. Like we gotta. Like yesterday, we were getting the locker room ready and the gear and the jerseys and getting all prepped in there. And the name tags in the lockers go up for the first time. It's like, oh, yeah, these guys are coming in 1 week, like media days in 1 week.
7: Right, and they report on Memorial Day, I think. So that'll be different. That'll be different. Is there isn't there a league workout, league tryout at Holman today?
5: Yeah, at 10.
7: At 10, you try it out, Cam. I'm pushing it. You know they need you at third base.
5: I'm an evaluator now.
7: All right.
6: What players generally come out for a tryout like this? Is it college guys might be D3 people or players that weren't, you know, placed? How does that work as far as recruiting players for yourself? Is it coaches' recommendations? Is it you and the coaches in, you know, evaluating players, or how exactly do you put a roster together?
5: It's a mix of everything. And so, like, in regards to this tryout, it's probably a lot of high talent Division III guys that whatever program they're at doesn't really place them in summer ball. They're kind of on their own. And maybe some incoming freshmen, so like guys that are going to Boston College, going to Bucknell, going to William & Mary, because their high school coach obviously isn't going to place them, and their college coach might be like, you know, I got to take care of the guys that are here first before I worry about the guys, like the incoming class, placing them anywhere. But when we build a roster, there's, I would say, one pillar is the relationships with the college coaches. Some are much stronger and more trustworthy than others. For example, whenever Glavin at Northeastern is like, hey, here's a freshman arm that we want to give you, we just blindly take that guy because they always have phenomenal arms. They know what they're doing. They know the talent of the league. They know if a guy can or can't pitch and compete in this league. And they're hitting at like a 90 to 100% hit rate on who they've sent us over the last 16 years. So we just blindly take those guys where a school like Penn State, it's a little bit more of a discussion because, you know, we have to house those players. They're not necessarily from this area, and host beds are very, very valuable. So we want to make sure that if we're using a host bed on a guy that, you know, they're going to be a good fit. They're here for the long haul. They're going to be here on time for the most part. And then when you get into like Division II, Division III, you're still having those conversations with the coach, but it becomes more of like, here's the pool of players that coaches want to send us. Let's do recon and scouting reports on all these guys, and it's a more of a matter of who do we say yes to, who do we say no to, who do we maybe hold on to and see what else comes along through other discussions, and then go back and get that guy or leave him on the shelf. So it's quite the game that you play to build your roster. But one of the things we did this year was talking about host beds. We have 20 host beds this year, so we bolstered it from what we've had the last few years. We went down to Pennsylvania, and I think we got like 10 or 12 guys from the PSAC conference down there, which is Millersville, Gannon, Westchester University. Millersville is, of course, in the Super Regionals, so those two pitchers will not be here on time, which is, well, you know, you get good players, they play for good teams, they go on good playoff runs, they don't show up on time. So we have a ton of Mid-Atlantic guys. We have a guy from California. We have a player from South Africa this year that I have to pick up at the airport on Friday after 23 hours of air travel. So we built it the same as far as like what we want the team to look like, but differently, like in demographic. Like, you know, I came up from Pennsylvania, and when I came up here, I was like, well, I'm here for the whole summer. Like, this is where I am. I'm not going to leave, or unless I get injured. Like, I'm in here for the long haul, and I think it's harder to leave in July when, you know, you're living with a host family or paying rent for a place up here, where if you're local, it's like, yeah, you know, I can, my friends are here, my family's here, I want to have a little bit of my summer before I go back to school. So hopefully we have a good commitment level from the team this year.
7: You can't discount the host bed factor, Paul, and all the listeners out there, because that is a big deal. Because if you're looking to try to reach out beyond the region and get players that are non-New England to come in here, you got to have a place for them to stay. And these are college kids; they're not gonna, you know, they don't come with high tickets and already have their arrangements all made. Their coaches don't make those arrangements; they're on their own. So the team has got to help them out, and that is a big deal. To get the extra host the increase in host families this year, to be able to house players from outside the region, and because that has also been a factor for the team in terms of, as Cam said, to try to broaden their horizons a little bit for players from outside the region, so they can, you know, because they're fighting for a playoff spot. This is a for-profit league. And one of the ways you make a little bit more profit is you make the playoffs.
5: Yeah.
7: So that is a big deal. And so for all those people who are serving as host families, and for the team to try to find host family beds, that is a huge issue, and it's something that I think a lot of people really aren't aware of.
5: Yeah, it's an incredible advantage when you're building your roster to know you have 20 or 20 plus host beds, because now there's no limits, right? Like, I can't tell you how many times in March, you know, Arizona State or Texas or like one of these big brand schools has been like, hey, we want to send you our freshman outfielder, and it's like, hey, we want him, but we just do not have anywhere to put him. And I'm not, you know, I'm, maybe that's me, like, I'm not going to cut a guy who's already got his contract signed and is on the team but he hasn't even showed up to prove himself yet, just to take another player. So, you know, Vermont has 30 host beds. The Keene Swampbats, I think, house every single player on their team. So you can build a really, really good roster when there's no limitations on housing.
6: Wow. You're listening to Nashua News with me, host Paul G. Bergeron. My guests today are Cam Cook.
5: Oh, gosh.
6: Hey, it's four-letter words. I knew. You know something? I did that yesterday, and now I've just repeated it. So how about Cam Cook, general manager of the Nashua Silver Knights Collegiate Summer League team here at in Nashua that plays at Holman Stadium, and Tom King, longtime sports writer, and I got to say, Tom, Holman Hall of Famer. Longtime sports writer for the National Telegraph and the nationaltelegraph.com. So it's great to have you both here. I got a kick last night because even Jeff Kleiner said he saw that I posted that you guys were going to be on today. He goes, hey, maybe even I'll listen today. I wanted to reply to Kleiner. What do you mean? You don't listen all week? But he'd be a great guest. I bet you there'd be a lot of stories from Jeff Kleiner for sure.
7: Yeah, not only would he be a great guest, but I wouldn't be surprised if his name's on that plaque sometime down the road. I really wouldn't. He's as an umpire, he's been, you know, followed in his father's footsteps and continuing the family legacy. And his father was a great umpire, and this was all very important to Jeff. And you know, he's been here a long time, so I wouldn't be surprised if that happens someday. This is a special Silver Knights season, Paul, because there's a few components to it that make it very, very interesting and very fun. The fun part, the All-Star game will be here. The Futures League All-Star game will be here in July. And July was, I think it's 21st, Cam, right?
5: Yep, July 21.
7: And that is that'll be the third time Nashua has hosted the league All-Star game. The first time was in 2012. That was the league's first All-Star game. It was second year of the league and its first All-Star game. And the last time was 2018, and that was woven around the birthday celebration of Holman Stadium. Holman turned 80 that year.
5: Mm-hmm.
7: So that's going to be huge. Johnny Gomes is going to come in. Red Sox World Series champion is going to come here for the Home Run Derby. I'm sure that is something we will hear just about every night at the ballpark this year, right? Right, Cam? There'll be a lot of promotion for that.
5: Yeah, and we're getting close to ironing out additional details, and I think the goal is to roll it out kind of throughout the season. So we're looking at some live music. We're looking at a beer garden, almost like a mini brew fest type thing in left field through the Home Run Derby. We're going to try to do a fan fest, if you will. So an hour before game time, we'll have face painters and the live music and an enhanced kid zone and all these things going on, so that if your kid's at home and it's July 21st and you're like, man, school's not coming fast enough, you can bring them out an hour early and let them rip in the kid zone for a little bit before the Home Run Derby starts. Well, you know, we'll figure out how we're going to get kids to shag in the outfield for the Home Run Derby, which always scares me, whether you watch it at the major league level or our level.
6: 100%.
5: A lot of heart attacks as balls get top spun into the outfield. But it's going to be a lot of fun. And like, I know it's a Tuesday, it sounds a little bit weird, but it's the middle of the summer. It's going to be a really fun experience. And it's going to be the first All-Star game I've seen at Holman, because 2018 is the one year I wasn't with the Silver Knights. And then 2012, you know, I was still in high school. I didn't even know what the Silver Knights was. There's a point of pride and excitement for me to kind of finally be at the reins of one of these things.
7: The other thing that's different this year is going to be the addition of the Lowell Spinners to the Futures League. Nashua had a big part in Lowell getting that entry into the league. The UMass Lowell officials were here for, I believe, last year, the second Education Day game, and were just bowled over and couldn't believe it and said, this is what we want, because there was competition for whoever UMass Lowell would try to lease the facility, the Lasher Park, to. And I think it's, you know, special. Tim Bowman, who was the first president of the Silver Knights, is now going to be the guy running Lowell day-to-day. But I think the one thing is, if I'm not mistaken, this is the closest proximity of two teams in the league. They're 15 minutes apart.
5: Yeah, it has to be. I mean,
7: gotta be. Yeah.
5: Before our close game was like Lynn. Well, you know what I mean? Or Seacoast, maybe, like there, or Portsmouth. There was, everything was kind of at least
7: about 35, 40 minutes away.
5: Yeah, everything was at least, you know, 45 minutes to an hour, even when there was other teams a little bit closer. But yeah, and I think I've gotten a lot of questions in the off season of like, oh, you know, is that going to hurt you guys? And like, yeah, I'm sure there's some people that buy flex packs that are maybe doing stuff like buying the Lowell's version of the flex pack, and maybe you lose a suite or two, but like they don't really have luxury suites. But I think it's more going to enhance things, because every time we go to Lowell, I mean, I'm bringing 40 people from the Silver Knights organization on their opening night. So between that and then Nashua fans that are going to Lowell, like they might get 60 to 100 extra tickets. The very next day they come to us, and I'm sure, you know, they built a pretty local roster and they've got their local fans, probably some of which are very familiar with the Silver Knights, because the last 6 years there hasn't been a Lowell Spinners. They probably kind of jumped over to Holman Stadium. So every time we play each other, there'll be that natural game day bump in the others' attendance. I'm sure you lose a little bit. I can also tell you I'm saving a good amount on buses that I get to go to Lowell instead of like Vermont a couple more times. So that doesn't hurt either.
7: Yeah, no doubt about it. That's the big thing.
6: I think
7: it'll be a rivalry. It'll be a great rivalry, I think.
5: Totally, and that's actually something that we were talking about. We're working on nailing down like a logo. The Lions Club, Lowell, and Nashua are, it's, I guess, a weird rivalry, right? They're working together to,
6: it's
5: like
6: the Lions Cup, yeah.
5: Yeah. So it's going to be presented to, I think it's a 9-game series, so the winner of the best of 9 will walk away with that. I'm trying to pitch that Herbie the Love Bug also becomes a like symbolic trophy, so because the story is the Silver Knights used to get all the hand-me-downs from the Spinners, and Herbie was one of them, where they were like, all right, here you go, take this thing. And
7: it was something like Tommy the Tank Engine or something like that. It was there was some kind, and it would go around from the outfield all the way around.
6: Yeah, they used to drive it around the park.
5: So the train. I think they're doing it Lowell again. I don't know if it's the same one or they got a new one. The mystery machine. We had the mystery machine for a little bit, and then Ronnie got that thing up and running. So they caught wind of that and took it right back to Lowell. So it's kind of like the hand-me-down that we got from them, but. We'll hopefully have a logo and branding for that to be put out before we kick off against them on the 29th.
7: Right, and for listeners who don't know, the Lowell Spinners actually were the first owners of the Nashville Silver Knights.
5: Yeah, the history runs deep. Like
7: it really does.
5: Deep roots.
6: Oh yeah, up in the day, Drew Weber when he owned the team and everything else, and it was a great relationship, and at the time. The Silver Knights were, thriving here in Nashua, but they're also the Lowell Spinners when they were Red Sox affiliate. I mean, they sold out for, 400-plus games in a row?
5: Yeah.
6: Sellout. So it's certainly, I think, and Tom, we've talked a lot about baseball and the lower numbers in baseball and other sports and other opportunities that people, younger, we're talking, high school and middle school, high school numbers and things like that. I think this is great for baseball. I think it's great for the community. And I think the rivalry that's always existed from way back in football in the Buzz Harvey football days of Nashua High and playing Lowell in football were huge. And I just think this is going to be mutually beneficial to not only both teams, but the whole future collegiate baseball league. And just baseball in general for the area, I think it's going to really bring people out to both places.
7: Yeah, I think it really will too. And then the third ingredient of in my mind that makes this an interesting season, and I know Cam won't want to talk about it too much, is the fact this team is in a drought playoff wise, and that's what's different about this league, and that's what even Cam will tell you. That he loves about the Futures League is, summer ball, there's a fine line. The players are here to get their at-bats, their arms, to throw. And you can take it easy or you can, go full throttle and push and try to and play to win. Hard to do sometimes when you're coming off a collegiate season. Teams are here to try to win, and that's a big. If you don't think it's a big deal to them, wait until you see the final game of a championship series when they do win. And Nashville has not made the playoffs in 3 years. It's the longest drought in franchise history, and I know it's bothered Cam to no end, which is why this roster this year has been shaped the way it is. And the effort was made to get out and get extra host beds and things like that. But at the same time, it's strange. You'll get people who go to the game, like Cam said, remember who won or who lost. And then you'll get the diehards that go and they live and breathe with every win and every loss. So that adds a little bit of the sports component to it in this year in terms of the way the league is set up and the race to try to get in the playoffs. Norwich, if people don't know that either, it's hard to believe, but Norwich has won this thing 3 years in a row. How did that happen?
5: I know. And that's the funny thing, too, is we haven't made the playoffs in 3 years. The last team to win a championship that wasn't Norwich was us.
7: You.
5: So Norwich is just – they're kind of what – we were in like 20. Well, so last year's Norwich was us in 2017. They were under 500. Yeah. They didn't limp into the playoffs. They caught fire at the right time and just were like scorching hot down the stretch and made upset every team every which way to bring the third one home. And to your point, yeah. So like there's evolution in baseball and the Futures League isn't exclusive to that with like NIL and transfer portal and what summer ball means and even in the last. 6 or 7 years, when I played, it was a 56 game season. There was 10 teams, and there was also, I think, out of those 10 teams, 6 got in the playoffs because I think the top two got byes, and then there was wild card games, and so it's just changed a lot, right? Like there's 4 teams, and it's just best of 3 series on both sides, and then the championship is best of 3. But you know, Vermont coming into the league, they've been a force. Worcester still doing their thing. Norwich has presented themselves as a new force. New Britain doesn't have the championships, but they're always a strong team every single year. Westfield's had a really strong year mixed in there, and then we'll see what Lowell is. So I love that it's not easy to win a championship, because it sounds funny looking back on it, but after the 2022 season, I was like, all right, I've been here for like six seasons and we have four championships, and I'm like, is this normal, is this how it's supposed to be? And very quickly baseball humbles you and realize, oh, this is not a walk in the park. You can't just keep doing the same things and expecting you know positive results. I think the more frustrating thing is, in the 3 years of the playoff drought, like two of those seasons we only missed the playoffs by like a game and a half to 2.5 games. So it's just, you know, that's a longer off season, because now you're looking back at every box score like, well, if we don't cough this lead up in the seventh, or if we don't leave runners in scoring position here, we're sitting there in the three or the four seed, and who knows what happens in the playoffs. So we are full steam ahead as far as like what our goals are from a baseball standpoint. But I think the important thing is to not worry about, if you think it's kind of like the Cubs, it's not 108 years of drought, but like if you're constantly thinking about how long right. It's been, it kind of just will lend itself to, like, you're going to
6: self-fulfilling prophecy.
5: Yes, exactly. Yeah. Exactly. Like if you just attack it, like it's a new year, we're gonna have a positive attitude, we're going to go one game at a time, good things will happen. So, our clubhouse is also like with the coaching staff, kind of like the three bears. Like I've got Garino, who's just a angry Italian all the time. I've got Spence, who's my even keel guy, and I've got Mooney, who's, you know, a little bit more got like an Eeyore vibe to him. So I got the three stooges in there that'll keep this thing moving in the right direction.
7: The other thing about the year, but not even just the year, but the league itself, is the number of Futures League players that are in the major leagues right now. Guys that I saw play in the first, you know, half of the league's existence, and guys that a lot of national people will remember. And let's not forget that you talk about the Holman Hall of Fame, the one of the people that's going to be inducted with me. He won't be there that night to be inducted, because he'll be out in Anaheim playing for the Red Sox. And I believe he'll still stay up there because he's been productive since he's been up, is Mickey Gasper. And also remember that Cam Schlittler was a Silver Knight briefly. I think, what, about 3 weeks? 3 weeks, Cam, something
5: yeah.
7: like that?
5: Yeah, and then I think Gavin Hollowell might still be with the Rockies.
7: Yeah, I think so. And so they're sprinkled all around the major leagues from here and from other franchises.
5: Yeah, when you look at it,
7: the league does a good job of keeping track of that too. So
5: yeah, and it's pretty, like when they put out like the opening day graphic of all the guys playing, and you see like Ben Rice and Sal Frelick, and it's just Jeremy Pena. Like it's unbelievable. Yeah. Some of the guys, like, these are bona fide like all-stars in the MLB, and they got not their start here, but definitely progressed in their development through the
7: Futures League. Jeremy Pena's from the early day. He played at Torrington.
5: Was it Torrington or Bristol?
7: If I'm not mistaken, didn't he?
5: It might have been Torrington. I know it was one of the Connecticut teams.
7: Yeah. So, that was Torrington was the last team to go, because Nashua is the only one left of the four teams. The four teams that were in the league when it was created were Nashua, Seacoast, which is they played their games out in Rochester, and Torrington, and Martha's Vineyard. Those were the four teams the first year of the league. And then the league jumped up to, I think, eight teams the next year, and then it became a 10-team league. It got oversaturated in a way and then cut back. But a lot of things have gone on in this league over a period of 15 years. This will be the 16th season, Sweet 16 for the Futures League and for the Nashua Silver Knights. The Silver Knights are the only team left from the inaugural FCBL season, and they are the longest-running franchise in Holman Stadium history. Oh, wow. No other franchise has.
6: Now that, I honestly wouldn't have thought that, but it's like, it's amazing because people, back to so much time has passed and so many people have moved to the city of Nashua, obviously, through the last few years. Sometimes we even mentioned the Nashua Pride or some of the other teams. I mean, my dad and I had season tickets to the California

0: you know, fireworks.
1: Yeah,
0: and
1: Sundays have, have really the last years grown. And I think, well, we always put in the request to play on Father's Day because that's kind of become a staple of our season where we do the necktie giveaway and a raffle every inning of all sorts of different, you know, quote unquote, dad gifts. So that's always a really fun one. You're right, though. Only four Sundays this year. That's tough.
0: Yeah. So that, if people want to get...
2: That's been the biggest riddle for any franchise that's played here at Holman is how to handle Sundays.
1: Yeah, what time?
2: And it was even a riddle for this franchise for years. I mean, they changed the time two or three times. And Cam, I would say, what, about 3 years ago, all of a sudden, it just stuck. And people... It became one of the most attended games of the week.
1: Yeah, yeah. We tried, like, noon, like, matinee, but it also was just scorching hot when you into, like, July.
2: Right.
1: I think when I was playing, I want to say it was, like, 5 or 6 o'clock on Sundays.
2: We used to play at 7 o'clock. That was a time when, you know, people were kind of settled back in Sunday night because they had to get ready for the week, so they didn't do that. Then it was... 6, and it's, I mean, you know, for all other teams that have played here, it's just been all over the map.
0: I love
2: 3 o'clock.
0: Yeah,
2: and this crowd.
0: I love 3 o'clock because you went. You know, I used to go and they had the noontime game. So sure, you'd say, "Well, we're going to the baseball game." You go to the noontime game. You get out of there. It's now 3 o'clock on a Sunday. Now what do? Right, if you have family or whatever. Right. Okay, Dad, what are we doing next?
1: Yeah, 3 feels, you know, like the lull, lull part of the
0: And then 6 Sunday. O'clock, I don't know. I'm one of those people where Sunday night or Sunday anytime after, like, you know, 4 or 5 o'clock and stuff generally, because, you know, I'm going back to work on Monday or whatever. I don't want to go out. I mean, it's one of those things on Sunday. I'm kind of funny about that. So the 3 o'clock game, it feels like you've done something. So I do work some Sundays. You know, I can go to the game at 3 o'clock. You get out of there maybe no later than 6 o'clock at the latest and stuff. But then you can go home. You can chill out. You can now, you know, for me, like, it's catch another baseball game. Yeah, now I can watch Sunday night baseball or what have you. It's just a perfect time. Anything we haven't covered, guys, that we wanted to cover, Cam? We got like 4 minutes left. Promotions, how do people get a hold of you? Tickets, seasons, tickets, etc.
1: Yeah, so the promo schedule is online. We've got everything we had last year and some. So check that out. All of our tickets are online as well. Luxury suites available, party deck available. 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But I'll tell you what, this time of year, we basically live at that stadium, so feel free to stop in anytime, you know, after 9 a.m. on a weekday. We can get you set up.
0: Great. What about you, Tom? Where do you go from here now? You're just running around, finishing up high school sports and everything else, and then what? You're going to then turn to Silver Knights, and obviously, I'm sure, even heading to Lowell a lot this summer for the Lowell Spinners games.
2: Well, first, I was thinking of bringing a glove and a bat to Holman this morning for that tryout, but it's a little early for me, so I probably wouldn't have a chance of making a team.
0: They might revoke your Holman Hall of Fame if
2: you
0: try. So
2: true.
0: I think just stick to the writing. I'm just joking.
2: Exactly. Yeah, I'd tarnish the image, wouldn't I? This week, I think, you know, there's some games at Holman this week. I know there's a game tonight. Bishop Gritton's playing Memorial tonight. I won't be there for that. Tomorrow, Merrimack and South, I believe, are tomorrow. That should be a big game. South is on a playoff push right now. So that'll be a big high school game. And then Thursday I go to the offshoot of Holman. I go to Stellos for some Bishop Gritton lacrosse. Friday there's still one north-south game to be played, and that's in girls tennis. And it might have tournament implications, and that's going to be That might be Friday afternoon. Saturday, there might be lacrosse. I've got a game every day, I think, this week, except today. I think today's the only day I don't have a game. And
0: there's our music, Tom. Thank you so much for coming on. We appreciate it. Cam, if you can give the phone number, website, once again, for the Silver Knights. People want tickets or just info, luxury suites, etc.
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0: Awesome. Thank you so much, Tom. I appreciate Tom King, National Telegraph, nationaltelegraph.com. Cam Cook, General Manager of the Nashville Silver Knights. Want to thank you all for listening. Hope to have you guys on again sometime during the season.
1: Absolutely.
0: And keep this going. And we just love baseball and summertime. So thanks so much, gentlemen.
1: Thank you.
2: Thanks, Paul.
0: All right. We will talk to you soon. Tune in next week for Nashville News with me, your host, Paul G. Bergeron, where we'll have other guests.
3: 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I got Tom hanging up. 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
1: 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I understand this is unrealistic for most, but you get my point. I do recommend that you make it a family activity if you can. Regardless of their ages, their kids should be outside helping and or playing. It's called the apprenticeship model of parenting. I think it's way more important that you make leaf piles for your children than take them to Disney. There's a few things going on. First of all, you're spending time together outside getting physical activity, mixing in some fun along the way. You do not make your kids' life easy by making your kids' life easy. They need to see that work is part of life, and that's okay. The number one attribute that is most closely associated with happiness is, drumroll please, work ethic. But if you are forced to do some raking this year, remember these few tips. Keep your chest up and your shoulders back. Try to keep a loose and open grip. Squeezing the rake too hard can lead to lateral epicondylitis and tennis elbow. Try pulling and stepping back opposed to bending and twisting to avoid lower back strain. And the worst thing you can do following a bunch of yard work is grab a beer and sit on the couch. This will just increase inflammation and cause things to tighten up and you won't be able to get up. Remember to maximize your recovery with RPM. 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My answer is, how long or hard would you want a massage therapist to go? Slow and deep, but it should be a good hurt. Rolling after your activities flushes out the inflammation as well as elongates muscles like a rolling pin. 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
4: 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I'm your host, Julie Rutkowski, talking about all things wicked, good for the mind, body, and soul. And if you're if you're watching us on Facebook, you're probably seeing that we're like all chatty today with the wise women. We're trying to solve our problems in 5 minutes before the show.
5: It's been a while.
4: Well, yes. Hold on.
5: Even on.
4: You're even on. Now you're on.
6: It's been a hot minute.
4: It's been a hot minute, exactly. And it's hot outside. It's beautiful out there.
5: Yeah.
4: Oh, my goodness. If you're interested in advertising on Wicked Healthy Radio, maybe you have a healthy, Wicked Healthy product or service, contact George here at the station, George at WSMN1590AM.com, or me, Wicked Healthy Radio at Yahoo.com. Be sure to like us on Facebook. You'll get notified of our upcoming guests, and of course you'll get notified every month when the wise women are on. And they're on a little early this month because next week is the holiday, and I'm going to give you the holiday off.
5: Oh, thank you.
4: I'm giving myself the holiday off too.
6: You're a
4: so
6: wicked awesome boss.
4: That's right. That's right.
6: A radio host. That's
5: I'm right. Going to Brookline. Where are you going, Heidi?
6: I don't even know. I'm in the now, like the book said.
4: Oh, the book said we're in the now. Yeah, exactly. Anyways, like our, so like if you've been following us for the last couple of months, we've actually, for those of you following, we've actually been going through the book, You're Badass, How to Stop Doubting Your Greatness and Start Living an Awesome Life. And it is a paperback book that we're going through from 2013. And the author is Jen Sincero, and she's a success coach. And so we're working with each other first. And then with you grasshoppers to really, you know, get motivated on how to become a wicked badass. I do love the W words there. Bam. So anyway, for the cameras, it's a nice, beautiful yellow book. Anyway, so yeah, so we're already on. We're supposed to start this in, I think, November. Oh, December. But there was a couple snowstorms. Anyway, so we're on chapter 3. Which you guys, let me introduce you folks too, since that's why we're here. I'm like, oh, let's get into the book.
5: we're not in the rhythm yet.
4: Yeah, no, I know. Yeah, exactly. Heidi, how are you?
6: I'm doing great.
4: All right. Heidi Drake.
6: From Glennon Heidi's Healing Heart.
4: Thank you. Glennon, yes. And I did attend one of your healing circles.
6: Recently.
4: Recently.
6: You have been to more than one.
4: I have been. And yes, I love it. Loved it. Yes,
6: we
4: you two are the most
6: you.
4: Like calm, like trusting, just sit and kind of chat.
6: Yeah.
4: I loved it.
6: Get on the table if you want to.
4: That's right.
6: No, you don't have to.
4: No, I will
6: it's,
4: next time.
6: It's just, you know.
4: You know who hasn't been yet?
6: Yeah, it's somebody to my right.
4: Yeah. Yes. Yes.
6: It's all good.
4: So what do you
6: I work on her here.
4: Yes, you
5: but
4: do.
5: You did not
6: totally
5: want me
6: welcome.
5: There this last week, let me tell you.
4: So Pam, what are you doing either Tuesday or Wednesday?
5: Well, actually, I'm going to Loon.
4: Oh, okay. Loony
5: bin. I leave tomorrow morning. I come back Thursday night.
4: You don't need
6: you
4: a passport
6: that
4: for that.
6: The time saying 13:13 up there. That's a little un.
4: Yeah, that's
5: usually it's 11:11.
6: I know, right?
5: So oh, dear, that cannot be
6: actually,
5: good.
6: Actually, 13 is a divine feminine number.
4: Ooh.
6: So it is good.
5: Okay, good.
4: All right.
5: For the three of us.
6: For the
5: three
6: of us.
5: And the rest of you women listening.
4: That's right.
5: Yeah.
4: All the grasshoppers. So you report back next month about Loon.
5: Yeah.
4: Oh, my goodness. So anyways, so yes. And so Pam Richardson.
5: What?
4: The name of your company. Oh, yeah. We're working on the name of your new adjunct.
5: It was Money Mastery with Pam, but that is all changing.
4: Okay. Well, what's it changing into?
5: Well, we're going to go from working with anybody with money issues to inheritors, specifically women inheritors.
4: Okay.
5: That great wall of wealth continues to trickle down, doesn't it, ladies?
4: Yes. Yes.
6: Well, there's right there, the great wall of wealth.
5: Well, that's a phrase that has been picked up.
4: We're trying to find a name for Pam's business.
5: I loved Unrivaled Wealth. That got a great big no. And you guys don't like Wealth Within. I personally do because it's so much more than just money.
4: But you need a good tagline.
5: Yeah, it's a great tagline if I could remember it. So anyway, that's the dilemma we're having today.
6: So you're morphing. You're transforming.
5: I am morphing.
4: Yes.
5: Right, going from something to something else.
4: From last year to this year, because you are the stallion. You are the horse. You're riding the horse right now. We're all riding the horse, but you really are. You've got the reins, and you're like going to town trying to find this.
5: Right. I'm really worried about, when you're networking or marketing for people with money issues, all you have to do is walk out your door, and they're all there, but dealing with women with wealth, we don't talk about it, first of all. That's a real problem. And I'm always amazed, though. I go to networking events, and I'll be danged if someone hasn't just inherited a few thousand.
4: Okay, or more.
5: Yeah, more.
4: Mm-hmm. Mm-hmm. Usually more.
6: Well, we were brought up so that you didn't talk about money.
5: Yeah, how has that worked for us women?
6: Clearly not good.
5: Right.
6: Yeah, and then people trusting somebody if they tell them they have come into money.
5: Mm-hmm.
4: Oh, that's a good point.
5: Well, I struggled with that because I am, now I can admit I am a serial inheritor. I didn't admit that for a long time. And the reaction has been very painful. Because people you'll be in a conversation with like-minded individuals, you think, and then someone says to me, well, yeah, I really struggle with money because I'm not given it quite like you, or something as derogatory. Mm-hmm. And and the good news, when that event actually happened, I had a friend with me, and I pulled her aside a couple of days later. I said, did you see what happened? Because I feel that all the time. And now I don't care, because I'm pretty confident. Yep, I am a serial inheritor. I have gotten rid of a lot of inheritances, and I've kept an inheritance or two, and who better than who has really screwed it up to help you from doing the same?
4: Mm-hmm. That would be you.
6: Because you have the wisdom.
5: Right.
6: That's
5: right. And that's I don't work with anybody anymore. I just work with the women of wealth who can afford me. And it's a membership site. It's not, you're not paying for my coaching one-on-one anymore. You're going to pay for a membership site where I happen to have lost some money, couldn't find it. And I'm walking out in the parking lot and I'm like, oh my God, who do I talk to about this? I don't call my friend and say, hey, I just lost, a lot of money. So that was the day I made the decision that I am making this membership for women who are just like me. And once I started telling that story, I started to hear about women who had lost $300,000. And when I say lost, we didn't know where it was.
4: Because somebody put it in an account?
5: Yeah.
4: And so praying to St. Anthony was not your answer?
5: No. maybe that worked because I eventually found it. But,
4: okay, there you go. You prayed,
5: but that would only work for Catholics, right? Like my
4: St. Anthony works for everybody.
5: My Protestant, I wasn't introduced to St. Anthony, so
4: still loves you.
5: I hope so. I need all the love I can get. So
4: there you go.
5: Okay.
4: Wow, that was good.
5: Yeah.
4: It's like, wow.
5: I've been on vacation. I gave up. I just thought about nothing, and now here I am.
4: Thinking, because we're making you think. I do like the word wisdom. What was the original title of your
5: Wealth book? Within. Wealth Wisdom.
4: How about Wealth Wisdom?
5: I like that.
4: Okay. Well, there you go. You just said Exactly.
5: We'll get there.
4: And Heidi said, you have all the wisdom, or you have all the...
6: Yeah, because you... Yeah. I mean, you can learn stuff from a book, but you don't have wisdom from a book. You've learned
4: wisdom,
6: but if you've had the experience, that is called wisdom.
4: Yeah. Wealth, and wisdom that's where for women.
5: Ooh.
4: Yes.
5: Ooh.
4: Yes. See, it felt good, didn't it?
6: We're all about the W's.
4: You are all the W's, the W.
6: Yeah.
4: She's writing
5: it down.
4: I hope
5: there's a playback to this, because I won't remember it when I get to it.
6: Of course there is.
4: WWW, not World Wide Web either.
6: No.
5: I already picked out the font when I was in Ireland.
4: Oh, you picked out the font.
5: We were staying at this hotel, and I just love the font. I'm like, I got to have that font.
4: There you go. Now, okay, so now that we cleared that problem.
5: Yeah, we got my name. We got the name. Font. I don't know what my colors will be, but that's where we're branding.
6: Oh, feng shui.
4: Well, if it's got to be green, because green is money and growth.
5: Well, I want pink.
4: Well, with pink and green, you want both. I mean, for women, yes. Yes, you got to have pink for women, for the light colors, but feminine energy.
5: Mm-hmm. So, is pink or green?
4: Oh, green is growth, money, you know. Okay. That's the...
5: What about wisdom? Does wisdom have a color?
4: Wisdom is mountain area. I'll have to double check. I think that's
6: say
4: green.
6: Blue. Is that green?
4: It's either green or blue. Yeah, so you get a lot to choose from. Yeah. Mm-hmm. I'm just telling you.
5: I'm all ears.
4: All right. We do play back. Right after the show, it will play. Right, you can hear it on the way home.
5: Yeah, okay, good.
4: You have to just get into Facebook.
5: Well, for those of you listening, I'm told to put the phone down when I drive.
4: Oh, you are.
5: Oh, yeah.
4: We'll put it next to you.
5: Okay.
4: Oh my goodness. Oh wow. So, all right. On to chapter 3.
5: That's incredible.
4: That's right. Present as a pigeon. Yeah. I'm just going to read the. This is great. I've heard it before, but I'm just going to, I heard it, but I don't know if grasshoppers have heard it. If you're depressed, you're living in the past. If you're anxious, you're living in the future. If you're at peace, you're living in the present. So, and of course, Heidi is like, absolutely. I love, this is what people don't see unless you're watching on Facebook. So I will edit that, Heidi is like, yeah, that's it. Of course.
5: She's in the zone.
4: And Pam and I are like, what?
5: Say more, Heidi.
4: Say more. Exactly. So anyway, it never ceases to amaze me the precious time we spend chasing the squirrels around our brains, playing out our drama. Oh my goodness, I'll say that again. Playing out our drama, worrying about unwanted facial hair, seeking adoration, justifying our actions, complaining about slow internet connection. The big grasshopper will attest to that. Dissecting the lives of idiots. when we are sitting at the middle of a full-blown miracle that is happening right here, right now. And that's from Jen Cicero in her book, page 36. That's as far as we got. We're on page 36. Yes.
5: It's not June yet. We got plenty of time. I underlined that too, Heidi. Precious time we spend chasing.
4: Yep. Mm. Exactly.
5: Yeah.
4: Well, I always feel like I'm planning this. What am I going to do?
6: That's why when you said, what are you doing Monday? What are you doing for Labor Day? I'm like,
5: Memorial
6: Day. There we go.
4: It's the same answer for Labor Day.
6: I'm here right now. Yeah. Like, I have a full day.
4: And we both had listed out whatever, whatever. And you're like, I don't know yet.
6: There might be something on the calendar. Actually, I think there is. But I don't remember what it is.
4: So I'm going to direct this to you,
6: Heidi.
4: How do you know that you were absolutely and totally present in the day? Like at the moment. I'm going to say at the moment, not the day. The moment. How do you know?
6: Because I feel like I do right now, which is just... I just feel peaceful. I feel totally peaceful. Good.
5: Can you feel our energy?
6: I know about bringing in my energy, so I'm not...
5: So you're not picking
6: not
5: up
6: in
5: ours.
6: Yours? I could... Right.
5: I love that.
4: That's a good... Yeah. That's a great question.
6: Yeah.
5: Because I think if she was able to pick up our energy, we might destroy the peacefulness she has.
6: Yeah. No. I mean, that's been something I've learned to practice, and Glenn was a great teacher for that, as far as even just bringing our field in, filling it with gold light, and so that there's no room for anything else.
4: Which is all and happens that's how in, the we're in the healing circle.
6: Yeah, I mean, that's how we're able to hold space for people and ask questions for them to come up with their own solutions. Like, I used to, in order to try and understand somebody, I would imagine being them or having the experiences they're having. And that was not good for me at all. And it was painful, it literal, physical.
5: Crazy making.
6: Yeah. Yeah. So
4: say that
6: I have
4: part
6: learned.
4: Again. I was in my head. Can you say that?
5: I wasn't present.
6: In order to understand what somebody was going through, I would put myself in their place.
4: Okay.
6: Like, even if like something horrible was happening to them or their kids, I would be like, okay, if that was me and that was happening to my kids,
4: okay.
6: Then it's like, ugh.
4: So is and that it, like the empath or.
6: Yes.
4: Almost like to the whole side, like almost like in so far as being like toxic to you.
6: Exactly.
4: Okay.
6: And I've trained myself to not do that so that I can be present for somebody but not take on their stuff.
4: I mean, I think as a nurse, absolutely.
6: Yes. Well, I didn't know how to do that when I was working that. And I almost want to say that it was by the time I had gotten much better at that, that I could hear everybody talking, because I was in diagnostic x-ray. Mm. All anybody talks about is diagnosing people with cancer. Mm. And I could hear all that going on out there, and I'd be like, I'm so happy I know what I know, because I'm happy in here.
4: Mm-hmm.
6: And I point to my head, because at that point I didn't know about like really being in my heart, but I could be around that. And I was in my own bubble, and I didn't take on their stuff. I wasn't trying. I wasn't like, oh, I got the solution. I can tell you what to do. Yeah, that got a lot of angry people. You're not me. You don't know. I'm like, okay, you're right.
4: You're right, I don't. But
6: no. Yeah. Because all we have control over is ourselves.
4: Right.
6: And we are choosing our words, our thoughts, all of that in every moment. And our feelings are guiding us.
5: Right, the choices that we make.
6: Yeah.
5: Yeah,
6: because we make like a gazillion choices. And
5: well, I think I think I was one of them where the drama queen reigned. And if I didn't have
4: were you the drama queen?
5: Yeah. What did I have? You know, and
4: that's a great point.
5: If things weren't drama filled, let me step in and help you.
6: Yeah. Are you a pot stirrer?
5: Not now. Okay. Not now, because I'm much more like you. God, no, I'm not. Let's really be honest here.
6: You're more like me
4: bless
6: than you
4: me,
6: were.
4: Father, for I have sinned.
5: Yeah.
4: You just lied.
5: I didn't lie. I was
4: Catholic.
5: Delusional. I am more, so I had a granddaughter, and when she was a baby, she and I used to go outside and we would watch literally grass grow. And that was where I learned to be present, that the rest of the stuff, I could have read this book and it would have gone to my head, but I wouldn't have incorporated it into my heart. I had my path I had to walk with Violet.
6: Sure.
5: You know?
6: But this is literally what's in
5: it's
6: this chapter.
5: Watching grass grow.
6: It's literally being present in the moment and watching grass grow.
5: Right.
6: Yeah.
5: Right. And it's forming that bond that other people just stand back and look and think, you two are, there's something there. I don't know what it is.
6: Soul contract.
5: Yeah. Maybe. I have to wonder about that.
4: What'd you call it?
5: A soul
4: contract. S-O-U-L contract. Yes. Absolutely.
5: Yeah.
6: Because everybody who comes into our life, whether it be on a cruise ship, vacation, or anything else,
4: They have
6: presented themselves for our growth, upliftment, and learning. Mm-hmm. And some of it feels good, and some of it feels the other way.
5: Yeah.
4: And then processing that.
5: Yeah.
4: Yeah.
5: Yeah. Just so people know, I shared a little bit of something about my vacation, and I kept meeting people who were flagging issues in my current life, which is why I went away on vacation, so I wouldn't have to deal with those person issues.
6: You cannot run away from the thing.
5: Right. But the thing, so I am just so proud of me right now, because I started that cruise wanting to avoid those people.
6: Yes.
5: And by the end of the cruise, I was having conversations with them. We were sharing Ubers from one part of wherever, Holland, to the next part. And I just wanted to avoid them.
4: But what you resist persists.
5: I woke up one day, I'm out on the deck, and they're just not out of my sight. And I'm like, enough. How are you?
4: Put it out there.
5: Yeah. Mm-hmm. And then when you did that, it wasn't as catastrophic or as drama filled mm-hmm. as it, because I don't want the drama in my life anymore. And I think that's what I was trying to avoid, is to go down the rabbit hole that had been the last couple of months.
7: Yeah.
5: And so I'm just really pleased with myself that I just set it aside and just went in and said what we had to say and continued to say until we said goodbye.
4: Yeah.
5: You know?
4: Yeah. And you feel good about that.
5: I do feel good mm-hmm. about that. I think if I had avoided those people that entire trip, I would have felt a coward. Mm-hmm. And what was missing in my life? Because when we don't take advantage of what's right in front of us, right, what are we not privy to?
7: Yeah. Right. You surrendered.
5: Yeah.
7: And then you allowed yourself.
5: It would have
7: kept coming at you, and had most likely have an intensified, which you actually
5: did. And I
7: did.
5: Had a choice, right?
7: I
5: could have derailed and mm-hmm. let Harvey know what a horrific cruise line this was and the people on it and all this other stuff.
4: People on it.
5: And it turned out to be one of the best cruises we've taken and one of the best cruise lines we've cruised with.
7: That's awesome.
5: Yeah, and the people on the cruise with us were what made it so special.
7: Look at that.
4: Oh, my goodness.
7: I am so proud for you. That's awesome.
5: Yeah.
4: Wow.
7: Yeah.
4: So when, regarding this incident and any other, like when, Pam, do you feel the most present, except for being with your granddaughter, because that I think you already shared, the most
5: when do I feel the most yeah. present? Well, it's interesting. I have these delusions of grandeur of starting my day every day in a particular chair and doing my meditation and some red light work and, you know, having a cup of tea, and then just day after day after day, it doesn't happen. I don't know, Julie. That's a really tough question. I don't know. I think I am much more present now than ever before. Definitely Thursdays at 3:00 when I have to go into my psychoanalysis session.
4: I don't know why I'm laughing. Can we come?
5: Have you met Laura Rose? You'd be laughing too. I always say to her, she'll say something. I said, yep, I take that under advisement. I pay you to take that under advisement.
7: Well, but even in that type of thing, aren't you talking about what's happened or even making plans for the future? Are you really present?
5: Yeah, we're dissecting. We're not in the present. I'm not paying her to sit there and do the present.
7: Yeah, so you're not present during that. Yeah.
5: Okay, so forget that. Maybe when I'm reading, I love reading books. Although when I came back with this Irish head cold, I couldn't.
4: I still
5: even,
4: don't know what an Irish head cold
5: is. It is a head cold that's worse than an American one. It's a lot like the Jamesons that came with it.
4: I get
5: lasted
4: it.
5: A week.
4: I get it now.
5: Yeah, I don't know that I'm ever present. I don't know.
4: Well, how about when you're gardening?
5: Who gardens? No.
4: Well, I've been digging in the dirt, weeding at 5:30 this morning, and I loved it.
5: You know what?
4: Me and the birds.
5: Maybe for me, now that we've moved into this new house, it could be baking. That's where I'm in
4: there
5: the zone.
4: Go.
5: That's where I'm.
4: Where are you in the zone?
5: Right, when I'm in the zone, that's in my. And I'm planning it today. Like, I'm going to leave here.
4: Yes.
5: And I'm going to go back and I'm going to make 2 different batches of cookies, snickerdoodles, and M&M chocolate chip. I got it all planned out.
4: And
5: I'll get in the zone later today.
4: Yeah.
5: For a few hours.
7: Cool.
4: But that's it. In the zone.
5: Yeah.
4: Yep. Where you just like. Moving forward. The other place for me is the gym. Because if you're not fully present at the gym, you can hurt yourself. So you have to know what your body's doing, how your body, and every day is different. Some days you wake up and you're going to do a personal best, and other days you wake up and you're glad you're just even able to get your sneakers on. Mm-hmm. So you can try that, Pam.
5: Well, I was doing great before vacation. I was going to the gym twice a week. I was working out probably 4 hours, mm-hmm. 3 hours a week. And then the people that I work with who do my balance, life happened to them too, and they had to leave, and we're walking parallel paths on this journey. And so I escaped for 2 months. I went back last Tuesday, and I'm like, oh, God.
4: I think that's why I like sort of the gym that I go to, CrossFit, and they know there's no TVs, there's no there's no treadmill that you're watching ridiculous TV that you're trying to ignore, no matter what it is that's on there. So it, and I just love that you're present, but you've got people to the left and right of you that are just trying, they're working as hard as you are, you know, trying to get through the class. And yes, we complain, but it's present. We're complaining present, like, now it hurts, not 2 weeks. Well, some people complain 2 weeks ago, it still hurts, you know, but you have to, you have no choice but to stay fully present in that.
5: Mm. Well, so my balance is Tai Chi, right? Mm-hmm. So if you're not.
7: Oh, yeah, you have to be present for that.
5: Right. Right.
4: Yep. Can you do the pigeon pose?
5: I loved this chapter. Okay. This chapter was crazy. So as luck would have it,
4: starts out with a description of the pigeon pose that she did or couldn't do.
5: Could you put your head around that? Like, I got the idea of the leg going backwards, but where's her front leg in all this?
4: I'll show you after the show.
5: Okay, good, because I cannot imagine it.
4: I'll show
5: you. And I'm like her.
7: And I don't get why it's a pigeon pose, but it still works.
4: I think it's basically a yoga. It's a yoga pose,
7: but I mean,
4: right?
7: Like,
4: yeah.
7: How does it resemble a pigeon?
4: Because you're on 1 foot.
5: Oh, you're standing up?
4: No, you're not.
5: So
4: but
5: confused.
4: If you were laying down, if you're on the floor, but if you were standing up, it looks like the letter four.
7: Yes,
4: pretty much. It.
5: Oh well, if I was standing,
7: so one
5: up,
7: leg
5: yeah.
7: is
5: makes
7: like
5: sense.
7: Yeah,
4: yeah. So if you,
7: I do it, it's a friend recommended it to me for hips to help loosen up my hips, and it fixed me.
4: Yeah, it's amazing.
7: Really? And I love doing, like, when she said she, like, didn't want to lay in it, I don't want to get up out of it.
5: Mm. All I could imagine was I would need a crane to pick me up and let the legs fall.
4: But what her whole point was that she
7: had to be present.
4: She was fighting it. She was fighting it.
7: Yes.
4: Because in her mind, it was like, I could never do this. What are you asking me to do? There's no way until...
7: When she was in the future, like, when do I get out of this? I'm ready to get out of this. Let's move on to the next thing. It's like, but they just kept leaving her there. It was like, and when she finally was able to just be with it.
4: And relax.
5: Breathe into it.
4: Yeah.
5: B-R-E-A-T-H-E.
4: That's right.
5: She spelt it out for us.
4: She did. That's right. And then she just kind of literally fell into it.
5: Yeah. Twice.
4: Twice.
7: Yeah.
4: Because you have two hips. So.
5: Well, I didn't think about that. I thought she had to work at it. And I think for, like, Heidi probably doesn't have to work a whole lot to achieve where she is. But, like, for me, I would have to work at it like this lady did. She had to work at it, pull herself back. You know, it's like meditating. Stop thinking about dinner and the cookies, right? Mm-hmm. Just right now was, you know, where are you right now?
7: Well, meditating isn't about stopping thinking. It's about allowing the thought to come in, witness it, and watching it go out.
5: But letting it go rather than ruminate.
7: I don't think anybody can, like, if you stop thinking, you're pretty much dead. Because the brain just wants to think.
5: That'd be great. No. No, I mean, stop thinking. Oh, you're dead.
4: Okay. Stop thinking you're dead. Is that it? No, you're not. So for me, when I think of what didn't work in terms of being fully present, and maybe you two can sort of dissect this with me, but I epically failed at the Fitbit. Like, I can't do it. It made me bat, you know what, crazy. Because I was tracking my blood pressure.
5: You're living to the...
4: I was living to my watch. Yeah. my steps. Oh my God, if you only had, you know, 8,000 steps and, you know, it's thunder and lightning. I got to get those. But I didn't go that far, but, you know,
7: Run in place. No.
4: Right, yeah, exactly.
5: Or just shake your arm. Yeah, you know, it works the same way.
4: But yeah, so for me, it was like, well, this is way too present right now. I just needed to let that go.
5: But that's not present.
4: What is it? That's what I'm asking.
5: That's
4: like,
5: not
4: what
5: present.
4: Is that?
5: That's setting yourself up for goal-oriented behavior. Mm. It's not. You're not doing it, I don't know, because she wants to. She probably does want to, but left to her own devices, she'd probably be in the garden.
4: Yes.
7: I've never owned one. I've never had anything like that on me.
5: Mine
7: and
5: broke.
7: I don't agree. Well, my own personal preference is to not have an electronic on me.
4: Thank you.
7: Ever.
4: Exactly.
7: The phone stays nearby or, like, when sleeping, always in the other room. Like, I don't.
4: So mine was
7: I can see if you need to monitor something if you're having an issue.
4: Right.
7: Like, what is happening? Why am I waking up tired?
4: And my body tells me, like, I could tell if my blood pressure, like, I can tell when my blood pressure is up because it's, you know, not related to any.
7: Well, see,
4: my body knows.
7: And you know why you know that? It's because you're present in the moment to be aware. You check into your body.
4: There you go.
5: And if you
7: weren't. And this society. Mm-hmm. If the society does, like, we're trained to seek everything outside of us. Mm-hmm. Back to the within thing. Everything we need is all within here.
5: I'm not sure that within isn't such a bad word after all. Just saying. But
7: we need to. We don't need to. I always hate to put it out there. My choice is to be present and tune it because our bodies are always telling us what they need. Mm. But
5: we
7: live in a society that's all about distraction and
4: yes, that's what
7: and
4: it
7: depending
4: was.
7: On everything else outside of you.
4: Yeah.
7: And you'll keep running.
5: And she references that. She says, you know, the universe loves us so much and wants us to partake in the miraculousness so badly that sometimes she delivers little wake-up calls.
4: Mm-hmm.
5: I don't think a Fitbit is a little wake-up call.
4: Oh, it's a big one.
5: You know?
4: Or it's a nothing, really.
5: Yeah.
7: Yeah, and if we don't listen to the little wake-up call, it gets to be a bigger one and louder.
5: I can, you know, Heidi, I can see that when people are dealing with health issues.
7: Yes.
5: Like if they don't pay attention to the little niggles, the universe is going to come at you with a 2x4, and then it's going to be the big one, mm-hmm. you know, the ALS. It's going to be the cancer. It's going to be the Alzheimer's. It's going to be a big one.
7: Where do you think it doesn't apply? Because I get the sense that you're...
5: No, I'm not saying it doesn't.
7: Okay.
5: It doesn't apply. I can only think of it right now for health issues. I'm sure it's applicable in other areas as well, like watching that grass grow.
7: Yeah.
5: You know, like if you're taking time to think about grass grow and being present with the person that you're with rather than your agenda.
7: Yes.
5: I mean, we're comfortable. I'm comfortable in my agenda. You know? Am I comfortable just...
7: But is the comfort in the familiar of the chaos of your agenda?
5: Probably.
7: Because then you still have chaos that's running your life, and that's not a long-term...
4: Sustainable.
7: Sustainable mm-hmm. mode of operandi.
5: Mm-hmm.
7: Mm. From what I understand.
5: Yeah, I think you're probably quite right. Yeah, I think my wake-up calls were rotator cuff issues.
7: Okay.
5: Where you can do nothing for 8 weeks, you know.
4: You can't wash a window.
5: Right.
4: How about driving? I have learned to be fully present, and I learned the hard way. Well. Hello, officer.
7: Yes. I really
5: hurry up. Write
7: apologize.
5: That ticket.
4: I apologize profusely. I was not present. I was trying to call, blah, blah, blah.
5: Oh, good.
4: Bless me, Father, for I've sinned again.
7: Through speakerphone?
4: Oh, yeah, of course.
7: Yeah.
4: No. Yeah, it was actually, but it did still. I couldn't.
7: Right, because to have to think.
4: Because you
7: then
4: have to dial the numbers. It's like,
5: and I think the older we get, as we become more wiser, I don't think we can multitask like that anymore. Or that we should be.
4: There should be multitasking. Yeah. Right. So, but again, but even before, like, I would get really frustrated because I did the drive to Boston. You had to, you know, whether it be from, you know, different places I've lived, I've never lived in Boston. I've always had to drive in to work. And I would just get so frustrated and then have to calm down, obviously, before I get to work. And then I just, one day I just said, this is just not worth it. If I'm stuck in traffic, guess what? I'm going to call and say, I'm going to be late because I am stuck. There's nothing I can do. So, you know, I did my best. And that's, and I, that was my wake up call, was just being able to just sit in traffic and not have any, you know, and if somebody cuts me off or somebody would, and guess what? I'm okay. Mm. You know, I don't get angry at the person in front of me, on the side of me at all. I just stay in my lane.
5: So isn't that the universe speaking, right? Like, if you get control of yourself and you slow down and you calm down, the universe works. I truly believe this one. The universe works in your favor,
4: mm-hmm.
5: right?
4: Yes.
5: Now, you could have been out there and you get to work and then
4: that's right.
5: And people then just don't want to even meet you that day because you're miserable.
4: That's right.
5: But then when you surrender,
4: mm-hmm. yep,
5: right?
4: And don't feel badly about, you know, when you're a nurse and you're late for work, it's a big deal because other people have to stay, you know, so it's affecting way more than me. And so that part, being responsible for the person, feeling responsible for the person that had to stay. Now, I've stayed many times for people that needed, we're going to get to work a little late, had an appointment, whatever. Sure, I'll stay. So it was, and I never felt, you know, I just did what I was asked to do. So is it okay for me to say that, you know, to expect the same from other, when I absolutely couldn't get there? And so once I surrendered all that and just said, I will be there as soon as I can get there, I will probably be 15, 20 minutes late. You know,
7: the thing is, you don't, the only thing you have control over in that moment is what you're going to choose to feel. Yes, your reaction to it.
4: Yeah.
7: Like, surrender to it.
4: Mm-hmm.
7: And then all of a sudden, it could be that, like all the cars could move to one side and you don't even realize it, and there you go.
4: Yeah.
7: But if you're pushing against something, you're going to push back. And if you're, like,
4: or
7: your,
4: something's
7: your
4: gonna
7: vibration,
4: push back.
7: Your energy, where you're at, mm-hmm. is attracting like.
4: Right.
7: And so it's not serving anything. It's not, it's only bringing more of that.
4: So I'm not flipping the bird to everyone that kind of.
7: No, because what you put out there comes back tenfold.
4: Does. Thank you. Exactly.
5: So, Julie, where does the phrase things happen for a reason come into play there?
4: And for there is, for me, I say in that, you know, say I'm driving, something happens, whatever. It means that I was safe because maybe that could have, say it was an accident. That might have been me if I had rushed to get.
5: The person who was filling in for you, mm-hmm. had she left earlier, maybe she
4: Bingo.
5: Would get an accident.
4: There you go.
5: So things happen for, you're late for a reason. I mean, if you're and habitually it, late, there's a that, problem with
7: yeah,
5: you.
7: Yeah, absolutely.
4: Yes.
7: Right. And everything is always happening for us. Mm-hmm. There's a reason.
5: Not to us.
7: Exactly. And the surrender piece is huge. It's everything. Mm-hmm.
4: And then, and that's when you start to realize that the miracles are everywhere.
7: Yep.
4: And they're not, you know, like, I can get up and walk out of a wheelchair after being paralyzed my whole life. Not like that kind of, or I can see.
7: They can be that.
4: They
7: but
4: could be.
7: More
4: but
7: commonly.
4: Yeah, they're much.
7: They're little.
4: Subtle.
7: But when you start to mm-hmm. notice that, like, you see the miracle mm-hmm. and getting the greatest iced tea today that
4: that's
7: tastes
4: right.
7: so you, good.
4: That's right.
7: And What an awesome thing. And you got it, and you got here in time, and you're enjoying right. it.
5: And it's all good.
7: And when you could be grateful for the tiny, for the small miracles, for the miracle of that you're feeling good today, we get to hang out again today, mm-hmm. we're doing
4: exactly.
7: this,
4: mm-hmm.
7: then you see them all day long.
4: Yeah.
5: Another line in this chapter is the universe has also surrounded us with perfect teachers, of which Heidi might be.
4: Of course she is. Yes. Who's your teacher, Heidi? Glenn.
7: Glenn has been mm-hmm. for the last 7 years. Up until then, it was asking the universe for assistance, like help, help, and then getting shown EFT tapping or the tuning
4: That's
7: forks
4: right.
7: or reading mm-hmm. books from different people. Abraham Hicks was
6: oh
7: huge to listen to Abraham
6: oh
7: Hicks to shift my mindset. Because when you start mastering what's going on in here and not judging any of it, like, whoa, watch, really? Where'd that thought come from? And like, okay, and then sit with it. Don't mm-hmm. numb out from it.
4: Mm, right.
7: I mean, did that for a long time. I mean, this didn't come naturally to me. I worked through a lot of it. And my son was a catalyst. And now it's like it's a miraculous, amazing thing to have interactions with him. And everything is happening for us. And sometimes our darkest, hardest things, a lot of times, that's what we get the greatest growth and assistance in getting to the place where we're navigating life with more ease and grace.
5: Do you think it's age related? Like we're wisdom. We have
4: yes, right.
5: We're wise. We have wisdom.
4: Sages.
5: And I
4: sagers.
5: Think we're all getting there. Do you think there could be a 20-year-old who's just out there? Do you know Gabby Bernstein?
7: Yes.
5: Does that name ring a bell?
7: Yeah.
5: Like she's pretty young.
7: She is pretty young. I don't think she's in her 20s, but
5: I think she might be 40. So we got to look for someone younger. But
7: she went through a cancer too. But okay.
5: Well, she was a drug addict too, right?
7: I don't remember that.
5: Well, let's retract that words. We don't want to say something that she wasn't.
7: A person worth it was. Yeah. Who knows?
5: She had a dark day.
7: It doesn't have to be that you get it by the time. Not everybody, even when they're older, get it.
5: I hear you.
7: It's
4: that's right.
7: It doesn't have time, gender, or any of that. You just literally have to be open.
4: Mm-hmm. I mean, and you've met. I mean, I have one grandson who is. He's young. He's 7, and he is so wise for his age. It's it's his perceptions. I mean, even being here on the radio. I mean, he is. It's fascinating to hear him and how. Things that come out of his mouth, of situations that he should not even be aware of, but he is.
5: So would you call him an old soul?
4: He is an old soul.
7: You should have him on this show.
4: He's been on.
7: Has he?
4: Yeah, he's been on a couple times with
7: cool.
4: his brother. And yeah, calls out his mom for, oh my God, they're hilarious. They're hilarious.
7: That's
4: they
7: awesome.
4: Are on, yeah, they'll be on again. They love, they come and do the sports too.
7: Okay.
4: They talk about sports and whatever, but yeah, he's, you know, and they'll after the show they'll talk about the show and all what you know just whatever, but some of the stuff that you know certainly my daughter will say, oh my God, I can't believe he saw a situation this way, which was so spot on.
7: Sure.
4: You know, so yeah, so to your point, I think that people are born wiser.
7: Yes.
4: Than others, and I don't mean wise as in
7: like
4: and just more, and
7: they're
4: I
7: old
4: say
7: souls.
4: More sensitive.
7: Like
4: they
7: they're aware
4: souls.
7: Of what they lived in a previous soul. I mean, if you don't believe in past lives, then that part's not going to resonate for you. But I totally do. Mm-hmm. And,
5: yeah, I have one child who's an old soul and one child who's a young soul.
7: And there you go. You got balance in that situation.
5: Balance.
7: It's out here. It's not here.
5: Right.
7: But, you know, that's what I had with my kids. I had one that talked a blue streak and one not at all.
4: So I perceive that, and Heidi, is one just needs more lessons, life lessons, than the other one. You know, and sometimes...
7: Oh, no. You're both... No.
4: We're
7: getting
4: off.
7: The lessons equally. You really are. Like one needs to learn that part and the other one needs the other part.
4: Okay.
7: I believe.
4: So Pam and I are looking at each other going, oh.
5: I hadn't thought about it that way.
4: That's right. Now that you've mentioned that. Oh my goodness. Yeah. So on page 38, she says, all the stuff we're so worried about creating and fixated on becoming is already here right now. Be present, and I added, aware, perceptive, connected to the energy around you. All you want is waiting for you. She already talked about wanting this and wanting that, and da-da-da, you know, but yet it's all wanting more money.
5: Isn't it crazy? Like, so many people are out there striving to have a life that they envision or what, and it's already out there waiting for us.
4: Mm-hmm.
5: You know, I am listening to, I'm doing a little bit of an experiment with some other people, and it's about using music to train your brain differently. And it was perfect for this because it's about all about being in the present. And there's a line, I wish I had written it down. I thought I brought it in, but I didn't. There's a line that goes, I am wealthy from within and from out, and I get paid to live like this. And I had never thought about our lives being, I thought we are dictating getting paid to live like this, and I don't get paid enough to live the life I want to do. And then when you flip that, I think this song is flipping it to, I get paid to live this life.
7: Yeah. Mm-hmm. Words are spells, and they're powerful.
5: It's crazy.
7: And they are creating reality. So speak it how you want it.
5: I love that.
7: Give thanks for the abundance that you have.
5: Right?
7: And welcoming more. And yeah.
4: It's perfect.
7: Everything I want comes to me easily and effortlessly.
4: And I accept all that comes to me.
5: That's exactly what she's saying.
4: Mm-hmm. Sometimes the accepting is the part that is, you know.
7: You need to practice being a good receiver.
5: Well, yes. I think it's Chris Cuomo who says, someone will say to him, how are you feeling or how are you doing today? And he, living a better life than I deserve.
7: Ooh,
5: or something along
7: that,
5: those
7: yeah,
5: lines.
7: Yeah, that last beat just went.
5: Yeah, better than I deserve.
4: Well, that's interesting.
5: I'm going to have to
4: apart.
5: Google yeah. that now.
4: Let's pick that apart because that's
5: that.
4: Pretty.
5: I think he means it humbly, or my interpretation of him saying that was humbly. I mean, he is a Cuomo after all, New York. What do you call that?
7: Maybe he has judgment
5: privilege.
7: On some aspect of his life that, like, maybe he...
5: Like, he's much more entitled than the average bear, and I better be grateful for it. No?

0: when people come on, he says, they say, how are you? Living better than I have a right to be, or something. I have to Google that, because I did not interpret it negatively, though. I interpreted it as, wow, he knows he's privileged and he's not afraid to admit it.
1: Why can't he just receive, you know, why can't he just say,
2: I'm fine, how are you?
1: I'm living a great life. grateful to be living a great life.
0: More is better than I ought to
1: being
0: be.
1: Being grateful for it, but he has a judgment. So is that his judgment? Is that what he's heard from other people? Like to say, I inherited all this money and, it must be nice. I have not. Like somewhere people are telling him things potentially that are like making him feel guilty for living a good life. Like, because, you know, there's war and there's all, like, you can't get sick enough to help a sick person. You can't get poor enough to help a poor person. The best way you can help anybody is being your healthiest, most abundant self. And when you're radiating that out, then that's what you're sending out to help people to have be their healthiest and most abundant. That's Abraham Hicks stuff.
2: You should see Pam's face. Oh, you have to think more.
0: I was like, we could go boom, boom, end of day.
2: That's right. That was a mic drop.
0: That
2: right
0: was
2: there.
0: A mic drop. In radio I'm like, only. Go, Heidi, go.
1: And I don't, I mean, I own practicing that, but that's one of those things I heard from Abraham Hicks.
0: Well, funny, changed the person that I'm following with this song thing
1: is
0: a subscriber to Abraham Hicks.
1: Okay.
0: Yeah, she's been training her brain for many a decade.
1: Yes. It changed my life from thinking things are going good. Oh, no, that means the other shoe's going to drop. And it always did.
2: Yep.
1: To thinking, the better it gets. How much better can it get? And then something great happens. And you go, wow, that's amazing. How much better can it get now? Like, just stay on that. I mean, you're going to have things that dip you. But those
0: are lessons. That's the universe.
1: Like
0: wake up call.
2: And that's the wake up call. That's
1: yes.
2: You know, which is why you've met all those people, because in the world of feng shui, it would be your lesson has not been learned. If these people keep coming into your life, that you had some more thinking or some more work to do.
0: Mm-hmm. I don't doubt that there will be more encounters like that last cruise, because I don't think I have learned that lesson yet. I don't feel comfortable with it, so I'm sure there's more.
2: Because it's a real hard thing
0: done.
2: To be comfortable with.
0: Oh my God.
2: There's many layers to it.
0: Well, and you know, and you want to do it perfect. You know? I wanted to appear compassionate.
2: That's the mic drop moment right there.
0: Like,
2: yes.
0: No,
2: is there really perfect? Is there perfect?
1: Be your authentic self in every relationship.
0: You know, Heidi, that's what I had to say. After my interaction with that woman, and I didn't say, I'm sorry for the illness that you have.
1: Yes.
0: Instead, I said, that's one sucky disease, and walked away. I'm like, you know what? I gave her what I had.
1: Yes, and she was probably was like, felt more seen and understood than if she had felt pity from you.
2: Mm, yes, yes.
1: Because if you had been, I'm so sorry.
0: No, like, I just want to acknowledge that your life sucks right now and it's not getting better.
1: Yeah.
2: Wow.
0: On that happy note.
2: I was thinking that was not our mic drop moment.
1: To
2: be continued, exactly. Yeah. Oh my goodness, Grasshoppers, the wise women are being mighty wise today. Thank you both, Heidi and Pam, for teaching us many, many lessons. Grasshoppers will not hear next week, but enjoy the holiday, and we'll see you in a couple of weeks. Take care.

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1: USA Radio News. I'm John Summers. House Speaker Mike Johnson says Republicans will keep and grow their House majority heading into the midterms, expressing confidence in GOP chances as the party leans on President Trump's political agenda and internal unity efforts to defend and expand its control of Congress. Crews are still working on an unstable chemical tank in Southern California, but officials are confident there will not be a massive explosion. Craig Covery with the Orange County Fire Authority says the tank's starting to cool thanks to a small crack allowing the chemical to start curing.
2: It cures from the outside in, so we're creating a crust inside that further solidifies and holds whatever liquids are left.
1: The number of people under evacuation orders dropped from 50,000 to 16,000. The evacuation zone still includes Garden Grove and Stanton. The U.S. military carried out self-defense strikes against Iranian missile launch sites and naval assets near the Strait of Hormuz, according to U.S. Central Command.
3: CENTCOM spokesman Timothy Hawkins told CNN that the action was taken to protect U.S. personnel from imminent threats posed by Iranian forces. He said the strikes targeted missile positions as well as Iranian boats attempting to lay naval mines in the area. Hawkins added that U.S. forces are defending their troops while exercising restraint during the ongoing ceasefire. I'm Mark Mayfield.
1: The preliminary rounds of the Scripps National Spelling Bee start today at D.C.'s Constitution Hall.
4: 247 young spellers from the U.S. and five other countries will compete for the title during the competition. The quarterfinals and semifinals will be held on Wednesday, followed by the finals on Thursday. I'm Tammy Trujillo.
1: A woman was killed in South Carolina after being struck by a patio umbrella while dining at a lakeside restaurant. With authorities saying the incident happened suddenly, emergency responders pronounced her dead at the scene. From America's News Network, USA Radio News.
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11: just a couple for you. 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Next Tuesday, May 26th. Oh, it's right.
12: For Coffee Connections.
11: I thought I had the date wrong, but I don't. May 26th, 8:30 for Coffee Connections with Amelia at the Courtyard by Marriott. And then the next day, you can join Ashley and Amelia for Making the Most of Your Membership at 8:30 on Zoom. And last but not least, our June business after hours will be on Wednesday the 10th at 5:30 p.m. at Granite State Indoor Gun Range. So fun stuff coming up in the next few weeks only. So
12: yeah, right? Busy spring.
11: Busy few weeks.
12: Or summer. I don't...
11: Is it spring? Almost
12: spring,
11: summer.
12: Almost there.
11: Almost.
12: Well, our first guest today is Austin Heater of Rise North Capital. Welcome, Austin. Thanks for joining us.
13: Absolutely. Thank you for having me. And anyone that wants to attend those events, I'll be there in person as well.
11: Wonderful. Yeah. Awesome. I love that. I was going to say, you jumped in. Rise North Capital just joined the chamber a couple months ago, but you've really dove in head first and started coming on as many events as possible. Mm-hmm. But for those that haven't heard of Rise North Capital before, who are you guys? What do you do?
13: Oh, yeah. Well, before I get into that, I want to give you guys a shout out, Amelia, in particular, because you were awesome.
11: Aww.
13: Yeah. I didn't know anything about the chamber before I heard about you guys. I stumbled upon you guys completely by accident. So you're right. I've been here for a few months, but it's been compounding really, really nicely. And huge, huge shout out to you guys for the events you guys hold, your communication on the emails and everything. At times I can be very scatterbrained, so you guys definitely help me keep organized. And
12: me too, Austin. Yeah. Same, honestly. I just hide it.
13: You just hide it really well.
11: Yeah. You just hide it really well over here.
13: I gotcha. Hey, we all got our own quirks. Yeah. It's all good. So Rise North Capital, we're a financial insurance entity. Our owner Matt Logan, his call to action is being the largest transformative financial company, in the nation. That's not only, financially for the people working there, but also for, lifestyle, fitness, marriage, relationships, and everything like that. So even in the short time I've been with Rise North, I moved up here about a year ago. So I'm probably, 7-8 months in working with them. I've already seen a trajectory kind of change in professional life as well, but also, business and personally as well too. So yeah, it's awesome stuff.
11: That's great. That's so fun. And now I know you said you haven't been there a long time, but have you been in this industry?
13: Yeah. I stumbled upon the insurance industry after I graduated from University of New Hampshire. I actually went there for marine biology, and I also played college football there. So I was an offensive lineman. I was an offensive tackle there. And during the summer months, when everyone was doing their internships, doing stuff for their resumes, maybe some case studies and everything like that, I was putting on weight and running into people. So when I graduated, it was very difficult for me to find a job in that major specifically. And I didn't necessarily want to commute down to Boston for an hour and a half to volunteer at the Boston Aquarium, which is fine. But
11: sure.
13: Mm-hmm. I couldn't afford to that and to volunteer to get the resume built up. So I actually heard about my first part of insurance and financial services from a friend of my brother's who went to college with my brother. So this was not on my radar by any means. And I started off doing it part time, 10 years ago. started to get some traction and, you know, develop my skills as an agent and helping people out. And it slowly evolved into to where we're at now. So, yeah, I haven't been at Rise North for not even a year yet. I don't think I hit my 9 months yet. And kind of like what you kind of mentioned before, I hit the ground running with the chamber. I did the same thing with Rise North and took everything I've learned from my past experiences and just applying it best I can.
14: That's awesome. Life throws curveballs, but sometimes they're for the best.
12: Yeah.
13: For sure.
15: I was going to say, how often does marine biology come up in your career today?
16: Has it ever?
13: Yeah. More so in my head than like, oh, it's an interesting fact I remember from, you know, whatever class
14: or
13: I
14: took. Or you see like some ocean life thing and you're like, hey, that's like blah, blah, blah, blah.
13: 100%. Absolutely. Yeah. Driving past a, you know, piece of water or like some water or a lake. I'm like, oh yeah, I learned about this, because that's, it's more so like fun trivia facts I have in my head
14: and
13: now.
14: And your wife's like, that's great.
13: Oh, she's been with me long enough to know, like, the thoughts run through my head, yeah.
14: And now, what services does Rise North offer?
13: Quite a lot. It's really impressive.
15: It's so expensive.
14: Expensive.
13: It really, so for the readers, or I'm sorry, the listeners, and I guess for the chamber members as well, too, we can start off as basic as, you know, financial literacy or education for individuals on, you know, setting up a retirement account or what they have currently through their work benefits. You know, we do a lot of stuff with university systems and, you know, teachers and faculty. And 9 times out of 10, you're on the conversation with them. They've been working at a certain school, for example, you know, 10, 15 years. They want to retire in 2 to 5 years. And yeah, I remember setting something up when I first got started. I have no idea what that is. Oh, well, hey, let's put that puzzle together and work on it together. So majority of the stuff we do from a foundational standpoint is just the educational piece. Mm-hmm. So for anyone listening who, you know, doesn't know that, that's majority of my job is just education and helping them guide through the, I like to say it's the Rubik's Cube of retiring, you know, mm-hmm. and helping them piece it together. But then we get into even some more complex things, you know, like, business qualified plans to help companies reduce their taxable income. And we do stuff on the health insurance side a little bit to, you know, reduce FICA taxes and get more employee benefits. So you're right. There is a lot. We can do a few of these talk shows to get through everything.
14: Because a lot of times a financial institution, they'll have like one specialty that they go to. And it's like, and I'm sure that at Rise North, there's the different agents have their different specialties.
13: Mm-hmm.
14: Like
13: one
14: person can't do everything, right?
13: Oh, 100%. Yeah. And so, and then right on that point is the advisors and the agents that are in Rise North, they understand that as well too. So I feel very confident if I don't have an answer for, you know, a specific business owner or high net worth individual or just someone looking to start off, you know, their financial, you know, journey in their 20s or 30s. If I don't know anything specifically, I have a whole army of kick butt, you know, advisors and agents who I can go and get resources and assistance from. So that gives me a lot of confidence to jump in the chamber as fast as possible as I did. Yeah.
15: And I feel like you guys, you know, work with the chamber so well because you offer something for every sized business, not just mom and pop shops or large corporations. You do nonprofits, small business, mid-size corporations. So
13: And me personally, I like the nonprofit space, small business, because we, you know, right now we are essentially a small business, and, you know, individual LLCs, because that foundational piece isn't really there. I mean, with the bigger corporations, yeah, they're going to have some more education or like systems and processes set up to support their employees. But the nonprofits, I mean, you guys know better than I do, and I know pretty well just from my experience in the chamber, but they're doing awesome work, like life-changing work, like really powerful, influential, you know, things for the public and, you know, pretty much a lot of people. But, you know, funding's always difficult for them. Funding's always, you know, a big part of it. And that's how we can step in and help out and assist on the educational pieces and on the, you know, reducing their, you know, their taxable income to continue to support whatever their calling is. So me personally, I love the nonprofit realm. And then, the individuals as well, too. 100%. Absolutely.
14: Yeah.
15: So walk us through, what does it initial meeting with a client look like? If I approach you and I say, hey, whether I'm a business or individual, I need help with financial literacy, what's the first step?
13: Honestly, me personally, I want to get to know you better. You know, are you going to be a good client of mine, or are you going to be a headache? Which I'm fine with both, don't get me wrong. But I like to work with people that I like and enjoy to work with 100%. So, and then, you know, secondly, you know, where are you starting off right now? Have you worked at a few different organizations before? Do you have some previous accounts? Do you have some previous experience or knowledge on that base? Or are you brand new? Is this your first job out of college and you have no foundation or understanding? Are you just doing everything off of YouTube? And that's, you know, that's a rabbit hole that we go down for a long time.
14: Or TikTok. And I'm sure too now with the rise of AI, you have people being like, oh, well, I asked ChatGPT and they told me, and you're like, no.
15: Yeah. Stop. And I saw an Instagram reel and it said too.
13: Yep. Those are correct. I mean, there's not, and that's the interesting thing about my industry, that there's no correct answer for every problem. Yeah. You know, there's no correct methodology. It's really based on the person we're talking to. Mm-hmm. And that's very reassuring, but I can't answer that question directly.
15: Sure. Emilia, yeah.
13: Because it's not a one-size-fits-all situation. Mm-hmm. So if you're more conservative, 100%, there's ways that we can assist on that. If you're more aggressive with your money and, you know, if you want to go into real estate investing, that's a different approach than just, you know, putting everything into a 401k or Roth or different vehicles on that end. But I like to set up, you know, tax-free accounts for people, especially in their 20s or 30s and, you know, in later on in their career as well too, because majority of people, majority of employees, even business owners, all their assets are in a taxable account. So when you do retire, 60, 65, 70, whatever it is for that individual, people don't realize that majority of your income is going to be going to taxes. Mm-hmm. So we can put very creative plans in place for a business owner or an entity, a nonprofit, or if it's a smaller, just, I don't say smaller, I don't disrespect anyone, but as far as employee or company size, you know, nonprofit of 10 people or an individual, it just depends on that situation. And then just implementing it. And then a big thing I'm guilty of this in my past is not doing the financial checkups with my previous clients. That's the old me. Don't get me wrong. That's not what Rise North Capital does. And I'm saying that specifically for the reason that's one of our six steps when we're sitting down with someone or going through the whole process, the roadmap, how everything looks. And I always slow down on the part that the financial checkup from an advisor standpoint is one of the most vital things that we can do for our clients. Because I mean, I've been in the chamber, let's just say the beginning of the year, it's May already.
15: Yeah. Mm-hmm. I know.
13: A whole life has happened in 5 months. Yeah. You know?
14: So much, to say the least.
13: Yeah, 100%. So every, you know, 3 to 4 months, you're going to get a text, email, phone call from one of our agents on checking up, you know, how's everything going? What has changed in your life? Did you get a new car that you forgot to tell us about? Did you get, you know,
14: that's great.
13: You know, did you go a little too crazy on Christmas gifts this year? Mm-hmm. You know, just because you don't want to get off track. And sometimes people's target as far as when they want to retire or, you know, certain pictures that they're looking at in the future does change. So we just help you guys get there more efficiently and, you know, peace of mind. Peace of mind.
14: Yeah. That's great too, the checkup side of things. Cause I like to say this, when I was membership, especially at the chamber, because I used to be in Amelia's role before I was programs, is like for us, like Amelia and I and Ashley, like the chamber's our full-time thing. So we're always thinking about the chamber. We're always thinking about our next events and our upcoming stuff. And there is sort of that responsibility on us to remind the members and remind you guys that, like, oh, hey, by the way, we have this networking event you can come to, or hey, Amelia's member tip every Tuesday in the newsletter, like, hey, don't forget about this benefit, because you're so wrapped up in your own world that something that's just a small piece is easy to get overlooked. So for someone who's not, you know, involved with the chamber every single day, they're not going to think of the chamber, you know, every other day when they wake up.
15: Right.
14: Similar thing goes for someone with their reaching out to their financial advisor. Like if you have certain accounts and you just have everything automated, you're kind of like out of sight, out of mind. I'm doing it, but I don't have to worry about it. But there's those things that they will forget to remind you of. So it's nice for you guys to be like, hey, we're here. Anything change?
15: Yeah.
14: Are you sure? No? Are you sure?
13: Yeah, just to follow up. Yeah.
14: Here's
13: just
14: a list of examples. Anything similar?
13: Yeah. Yeah. You're 100% correct. I mean, people have their work life. Mm-hmm. They got their social life if they have any. You know, nowadays, who knows what that breaks down to.
14: What it means.
13: What that means. Yeah. Slim. Don't get me wrong. I can be an extrovert. I can be an introvert. I could be, you know, walking downtown with my wife and my kid and, you know, just talking to everybody.
14: Saying hi to everyone.
13: 100%. Or I can just like, you know what? I need a day off. I need to go zen out for, you know, and not go anywhere for a day. So, and then, you know, family life, travel, holidays, all the craziness. last thing majority of people are worrying about or thinking about. Well, let me correct that. People are thinking about it.
14: They're thinking about money all the time.
13: Yes, correct. Yeah, they're thinking about it. They're worrying about money. They're worrying about their future. They're worrying about if they can retire financially and not go back to work. Mm-hmm. They're worried about retiring and paying for the taxes. They're retiring, you know, worried about retiring, paying for medical care, health care, Medicare, Medicaid mm-hmm. sometimes, you know? Mm-hmm. So that's our job, and to take pride in, you know, keeping them on track and not to be a bother, but hey, you know, Emil, I know you got life going on. You just moved or you just started a new job or a new career. But hey, we're still on track. You're still doing everything correctly. You got an A+, you know, this time. Keep on living your life. You're good. Yeah. Or vice versa. Like the market just took a little dip. Let's reconnect. Mm-hmm. Let's talk about it just to keep it top of mind. Because mm-hmm. that's my, one of the things I really enjoy is giving our clients that peace of mind to go live your mm-hmm. life and everything's good. Yeah, our 15-year plan, our 20-year plan is still tracking really great right mm-hmm. now. Mm-hmm. Or we got to change it up or implement something new or take something away. That's mm-hmm. all it is. Yeah. Mm-hmm.
15: I can see you being good at that too, like, because I feel like we've talked to other financial literacy coaches and things like that on the show, and something we always mention is there's so much like shame mm. around mm-hmm. money and maybe not knowing enough about it, and just like what you said earlier, like, did you go a little crazy on Christmas gifts? Like, it happens, you know. Yeah.
14: We're human.
15: Yeah, exactly. Yeah.
13: And I, you know, if you ask me when I was 12, 14, 15, even, oh my goodness, even when I was, you know, just graduated college, I was like, I'm going to go be a marine biology major. I wanted to own my own oyster farm. I was big into multi-trophic aquaculture.
15: Oh, wow.
13: You know, so that's like when you grow, never mind, I'm too multi-trophic. Yeah, it's fine.
15: You'll have to come on again.
14: I was going to say, I'm such a science brain person. Like,
13: yeah.
15: No, say, I also love marine wildlife, so I could talk about that all day.
13: Yeah, okay, all right, there we go. We can hash it out. It's all good. But like I see my position as being very fortunate in having that perspective on, like, I didn't go to school for finance. This was never something I wanted to do and make a career out of it. Mm-hmm. I see it as an opportunity, and I'm very fortunate to have the perspective of this not being part of the plan, but also having a huge impact on individuals, their families, and like their legacy. So mm-hmm. you're telling me I can help a legacy, like the way my parents changed our legacy and like the future of my bloodline, mm-hmm. and I can do that for other people on the financial rim and right. maybe help them out and make it a fun experience too. Mm-hmm. Oh, heck yeah, let's do it. Awesome. Yeah. Let's, mm-hmm. I don't know what the details are and go from there.
14: It's funny that you say that, because that segues very nicely into the next question I wanted to ask. Ooh. Which was, do you have a success story or like one specific experience that really sticks out in your mind? As like, obviously you didn't expect it, like you didn't wake up when you were like in college or in high school one day like deciding yeah. what you wanted to do and be like, I want to be a financial advisor, I want to be an insurance salesman. Like, you don't. Some people do, but yeah. not everyone does. So this, you sort of stumbled into this opportunity, but is there a success story, a milestone, a feel-good story that you just like are go back to on the tough days, or like, yeah, no, that's what, like, this story is why I, or this person, this experience is why I do this stuff.
13: Oof, yeah, there.
14: Pick your favorite kid, pretty much, is what we're saying.
13: Oh, no.
15: Well, he just has one right now.
13: So I just have one right now. For now. And I have a second son. My first son is about a year and a half right now. I'm not calling him a toddler yet.
14: No.
13: He's not technically he's a toddler until he's, until the 22nd of this month, then he's 16 months. Then he's
14: that's
13: officially
14: when
13: a toddler.
14: A toddler.
13: Ugh, he's acting like one already. But it's funny you said that, because I asked my dad, you know, last time I saw him a few months ago, I was like, at the time I just had two cats. I didn't have a kid yet. I was like, I have a favorite cat based on what that cat's doing. Mm-hmm. Like, I know you and mom always say, like, we're all, you know, your favorite.
14: Everyone's
13: or whatever.
14: A favorite.
13: I was like, I'm calling BS, because I have two cats and I have a favorite yeah. cat based on what they're doing. You had three of us and we were all crazy. Don't
14: be honest.
13: You don't have to tell me. It's okay. But I'm calling you out from yeah. all the years. It's fine. Love you, Dad. But favorite success story. That's crazy. That's a good one.
14: It's a thinker for sure.
13: That's a thinker. Well, I'll do the one that's top of mind right now. It's actually a client that I signed up for a life insurance policy maybe 7 years, 6 or 7 years ago, something like that. And I just moved back up to New Hampshire last April. And I got back in contact with him when I was back up in the air to do a policy review. Older gentleman, wasn't able to do Zoom or anything like that. And we got a policy on his on himself to protect his mortgage, to pay off any mortgage or anything. I'm going down the rabbit hole. I have him on two insurance policies that fit their budget and gave them the peace of mind I was kind of talking about before. Reached out to him when I was back up in the area. Sadly, his wife passed away. The insurance policy claim paid out. It did its purpose. It had the protection plan. So first and foremost, that is the most important thing for me as well, too. I don't care what size policy you get. I don't care what the premium is or anything like that. If it puts your family in a better financial situation and future from the conversation that we just had, I'm all for it. That's the reason I'm in this industry, okay? So that policy paid out. Sadly, he lost his wife, but we were able to reconnect. We actually redid his policy to better fit his needs, and we also helped out his daughter who moved in with him to help him, you know, with daily livings and everything like that. And they were just great people to talk to, and you know, they didn't shy away from the uncomfortable conversation. I mean, we're talking about taking out a life insurance policy or some other insurance vehicle for retirement for purposes of growing your money. That's fine and dandy. Awesome. Well, that's definitely a part of it. But the life insurance piece,
15: it's heavy.
14: It's personal.
13: It's a heavy conversation. Absolutely.
14: Yeah. Yeah.
13: And I don't want to put people in an uncomfortable conversation, but we do have to talk about the reality of it. Mm-hmm. And this was a policy we took out not that long ago. It wasn't like a 20, 30 years ago. It was 5 or 6, 7 years ago. Correct me if I'm wrong. I don't remember off the top of my head. But we reconnected, and we were able to help out his legacy as well, too. And I don't want to say his name on the radio, but just a really nice guy.
15: Yeah.
13: A really good guy who loved his family. He was retired when I talked to him. I didn't get it. You know, I didn't sit down with him 20 years before when he was still working, but it's just a good dude.
15: Yeah.
13: He's just a solid guy. And if I'm feeling down, like I just call him up like, hey, oh, almost said his name again.
14: Check in with him.
13: Yeah. Check
14: like,
13: in.
14: Hey, how you doing?
13: Yeah. He's on the radio as well too. He does stuff like the Weather Channel stuff like that. And it's just, you meet a bunch of unique people. So there's not one success story. I wish I could say, you know, boom, right here. Like that was my changing point. There's so many small conversations and checkbacks to reality on why this is such an important job. And don't get me wrong, there's still some bad stories as well too.
14: Everyone
13: has good days and bad days, but those, I hold on to those good stories because I believe I'm making a difference in people's legacies and their lives.
15: Mm-hmm.
13: So I like that a lot. Yeah. I treasure that.
15: Yeah. Reminders of why you do what you do.
13: 100%. And then if you want to get, you know, off the feely good stuff, you know, on the business side of it, we can also put in plans for business owners to, you know, get tax-free income for business owners, which is not a reality. A lot of business owners don't know. And so it's really cool. Yeah. There's huge sides of the spectrum that we can go down.
14: Sure. Well, and that's nice too, because like it's nice that you guys offer a wide range of services and have the, you know, various agents that specialize in it, because then as a business owner, you don't have to worry about, okay, where's my account for this? Where's my account for that? Like who am I reaching out to? Which organization? Like they can have their personal stuff and their business stuff under Rise North Capital. Right. So it's like, oh, I just have to call one phone number.
13: Yeah. Oh my goodness.
14: That's a huge convenience especially for a business owner who maybe only has like 2 part-time employees and they're running the show, or they're a solo entrepreneur who is doing everything themselves. And it's like one less piece of stress for them to worry about.
13: Mm-hmm. Yeah. Like your job, when talking about business, I'm like, you're running your business. You're trying to grow your business. You're trying to get employees, get better marketing, whatever it is.
14: Scale, yeah.
13: That's where your mind's at. And then family life and everything like that. Mm-hmm. Let us help you out and do those checkups and put those plans in place to put your mind at ease and then go kick butt in business.
15: Mm-hmm. Right.
13: Awesome. We can work together, partner together. Awesome. Cool.
14: That's why you guys are there.
15: Yes.
13: Yeah. That's why we're there. Yeah.
15: And Austin, if they want to reach out to you, email, phone call, do you want to plug that?
13: Yeah, sure. I still got my Pittsburgh number, and that's not changing for nothing. Sorry, guys. So if you get a 412 number calling or texting you, that is me.
15: They'll remember who it is then.
14: True.
13: I hope so. Yeah, that's actually another reason why I kind of keep it too. You know, I'm different, so it's like cool. pretty neat. But yeah, my cell phone direct number is 412-651-7946, and email is aheater@risenorthcapital.com. But heater is spelt with no A. So it's like Peter, but with an
14: Peter
13: H.
14: With an H.
13: Peter with an H.
15: H E T E R.
13: Yeah, there you
14: all
13: go.
14: Right.
13: Yeah.
14: And if you're watching on Facebook, we did tag Rise North Capital, but also put Austin's name in the caption. So if you need the spelling, it's there too.
13: Yeah. You don't tag me on any social media. I'm only on Facebook if I get tagged in like a photo from years back. Yep. Or anything like that. So yeah, don't.
14: We tagged Rise North. Don't worry.
13: Yeah, just shoot me an email or text. That's probably the easiest thing. Or a phone call. Whatever's easier for y'all.
15: Awesome. Well, Austin, thank you so much for joining us today. 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We'll be right back after this short break.

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5: 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I'm Emma Williamson, and I'm here with my co-host, Amelia Nee. 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
6: Thank you, Emma, and thank you to our sponsor, Bank of New Hampshire. I'd like to welcome our second guest, David Dearborn of St. Mary's Bank. Welcome, David.
7: Thanks so much for having me. Really appreciate the time.
5: We got money on the mind today, apparently.
6: Yes.
5: That was my joke.
7: I'm in good company.
5: Amelia was like, I was like, go get Dave. She was bringing him in. And I was like, I thought of it. I was like, oh, yes. So I'm going to make this
6: great
5: stupidest
6: line.
5: Joke, great stupidest line ever.
7: Oh, please. I'm a dad, so I'm ready for it. Absolutely.
5: You respect it.
7: Yes.
5: So, David, you work for St. Mary's Bank, oldest credit union in the country.
6: Wow.
7: That's
5: fun
7: right.
5: Fun fact. Founded in 1908, right here in New Hampshire. A lot of people probably don't know that. I'm a St. Mary's Bank member. That's how I know. But for those that
7: thanks
5: aren't
7: for telling on yourself right away.
5: Those that aren't familiar with St. Mary's or have only heard of you guys in passing, anything like that, give us a little bit about St. Mary's.
7: That is so wonderful that you know a little bit about our story. That is amazing. So we were founded to really provide support for Franco-American mill workers in Manchester originally in 1908. So Monsieur, forgive me, I am half French Canadian, but my French needs work.
5: I have zero in me, so I'm not going to get offended.
7: So Monsieur Pierre Heavey actually founded the organization to be a resource for Franco-American mill workers to have a safe place to deposit their funds and be able to offer loan solutions a very long time ago. So between then and now, we've actually grown from one location to 13 all over the state across four markets. Well-known secret on two fronts. Number one, there's really no need for like a religious connotation associated with membership. And number two, we're actually not a bank. We're actually a credit union. So we're just full of surprises. And I enjoy having the opportunity to share a little bit about what makes us different.
5: Well, it's cool because you kind of get to myth bust when you meet with people, right? It's
7: right.
5: A little fun.
7: Yeah.
5: Be like, just so you know, we're not actually religious and we're not a bank.
6: Yeah, that's my favorite. You guys come to Out of the Box Luncheon a lot, and that's my favorite
5: line
6: opener.
5: Yeah.
6: We're not a church and we're not a bank.
7: It's like a gotcha moment twice, yeah. Right? Just in the name itself. It's so right. Fun.
5: But the name flows so well. Like, it just rolls off the tongue. St. Mary's Bank. Like, it's easy, you know?
7: Mm-hmm. Absolutely. So. I think it rolls off the tongue pretty well, too. So it's fun to be out there in the community and just educate people about ways in which we could be a resource to them, both yeah. individually, businesses and nonprofits here in the Nashua community.
5: Yeah, because that's kind of your whole role is business development, right?
7: Yes.
5: So talk a little bit about that. What's that like? Why do you love
7: gosh.
5: It so much?
7: The first thing I want to point out is that, you know, with my direct goal in for the organization, it is to support growth for the credit union, right? Now, what that means is it's very multifaceted because at the helm of my job is to be essentially a business banker and to be a resource for businesses within our local community. With that being said, directly before this, we were actually at St. Christopher as well, doing a budgeting exercise. Yesterday, I was also over at Nashua South doing like a credit building, you know, exercise and presentation with the children there as well. So namely, in my role, it's not only in the short term that I really want to support the organization's mission to grow organically, ethically, sustainably, but it's also about just being out there in the community and providing support in whatever form that may look like. That may be at schools, you know, BG and Riviere, for example. We were part of career fairs. I just like being the emissary of the organization, and oftentimes it gets me down, you know, rabbit holes mm-hmm. as well along the way, but it's super fun. And, you know, culminating 14 years of banking experience, I'm able to kind of deliver my knowledge and expertise in a lot of different fronts. So namely in my role, is I will be the cash management expert. So streamlining payments, collections, fraud mitigation services, and basically being a quarterback for businesses to connect them not only with internal resources in my organization, but other members in the community as well.
5: Yeah, that's huge because I'm sure you'll be having a conversation with a client about, you know, just their business and what they do. And then they mention something. You're like, oh, I actually know someone for that. Fun fact. And it's someone you met like 2 months ago at right. some community event or some networking thing. And you're like, mm-hmm. I know someone for you.
7: Exactly. Like, I actually genuinely enjoy doing that. Mm-hmm. That's always been part of like my DNA is saying like, is there an issue? Is there a gap within your process? Or are you looking for connections in a certain space? And with or without membership, like that's not only fun for me, but when we're able to onboard members, like that's part of it. And their success is ours as well. So like mm-hmm. when we're able to onboard a member, we're going to do everything we can to make sure that they're satisfied and making those connections out there in the community, regardless of whether or not it's something that we specialize in or it's something that I happen to you know, meet a professional along the way. So that's a very fun and engaging part about the role, too.
6: Yeah. That's what I appreciate about St. Mary's Bank is you guys are everywhere. You know, mm-hmm. every chamber event we go to, there's someone from St. Mary's. And, you know, I feel like there's so many different nonprofit fundraisers and projects and things like that. And I see, and it's, oh, St. Mary's. We were just at the Finnegan Fence ribbon cutting yeah. too, and you guys sponsored a lot or helped Finnegan Fence with a lot of their new builds. So yeah. Why is St. Mary's, I was going to ask you, why is getting so involved in the community important to you guys?
7: That's a great question. I want to start with individually. A well-kept secret here is I actually have family ties to Nashua specifically. So my mom had grown up here for a time. And I'm actually half French Canadian as well, as I mentioned. So my meme and Pepe came down here from Quebec in their 20s as well and settled in Nashua for quite a period of time. And so he was very immersed within the Knights of Columbus and actually an alderman at one point as well. So when I was afforded the opportunity to work for St. Mary's within this region, I kind of hopped on it because it feels as though it's getting reconnected to your roots within my family.
8: That's so special.
7: Yeah, that's kind of a personal story that I feel like a lot of people don't know. But there it is. And so, you know, with St. Mary's being out there in the community, it's not just about us waiting by the door and waiting for, you know, people to come in and say, hey, I want to open accounts and establish a relationship. It's much more than that. And so, like, our resources are out there. And I feel like in my role and beyond, it's just a matter of education. Like, people don't know what they don't know. Mm-hmm. And so there are a myriad of financiers and bankers, as you pointed out, Emma, too. And so, you know, what makes us different? That's really at the helm of what my focus is really educating the Nashua community members about, you know, things that we can offer them. And sure, that's in accounts, but it could be in lending, it could be in cash management, it could be volunteerism, sponsorship. It could mean many different things. And we try to just align what is valuable for our members with what it is that we have to offer.
5: That's amazing. Putting the people first. You guys are our young professional sponsors, so thank you for that.
7: Yeah, absolutely. Shout out to my marketing team, honestly. The marketing team that we have, I know they're probably going to listen to this too. It's probably brown-nosing a little bit.
9: It's okay. We respect it on the show.
7: But sincerely, we've had a few like really key hires within our marketing department. And what's really exciting for me is that we get a seat to the table for how we implement our strategy, what kind of partnerships that we're going to foster along the way. So it's a very exciting time because with that new marketing team, they really afford us a lot of opportunity to tell them what's going on in our community and ways in which we can support. So I want to highlight this Sunday, for example. The marketing team had reached out to me and said, we have the Nashua Farmers Market kicking off this weekend on Sunday. So Alyssa, we've been in touch with Alyssa for that. And so they said, who do you think is a good option? I said, Wellhart Chartered School in Merrimack. And they said, why them? I said, because they have an agriculture program within the school and they're looking for connections in that space, not only to kind of get the word out there about them, but we can support them getting connected with, you know, agricultural people along the way as well. And when we talk about partnerships, it's being creative and taking what we know about, you know, who's out there in the community and ways that we can support in really creative ways that are far beyond just types of accounts that we offer.
5: Mm-hmm. Yeah.
7: Yeah.
5: That's something that's special. And that's something that I feel like a lot of people overlook when it comes to like bankers or people in banking. It's like, I don't know. Like, I feel like people have like sometimes these like connotations or like preconceived notions in their head. And it's like some of the most enthusiastic, like people focused, like extroverted people are the bankers. Like, you guys are so like, because your whole job is helping people. You want their clients, you want the businesses to do well and succeed, you want the community to succeed and the people within it to thrive. And it's like, every person that I met that works for not just St. Mary's, but like a bank in general, the chamber has like one of the biggest hearts, you know?
9: Yeah, it's so true.
7: Honestly, I can't say enough about a lot of the colleagues that I see along the way. I mean, I feel like my feelings toward those within the leadership Nashua, or I'm sorry, the Leadership Greater Nashua program that Amelia and I were in.
9: Yes.
7: They're all good people. Woo-hoo. Like, they're, you know, I really consider them friends.
5: Your whole class, honestly.
7: Yeah, I'm just so elated to be a part of that class. And so, you know, when you talk about that, it's, I feel like that's very emblematic of how communal Nashua is and how collaborative we are.
9: Right.
7: And they're all friends of mine and just not only a good hang, but great, you know, professionals in that space as well. So to your point, I don't blame a lot of people when you think about banks, you know, they associate it with fees and, you know, they're there to make money and drive profits. And the one thing I really like to highlight to those in the Nashua community is we were formed to help people. And the purpose of the organization isn't to grow, to maximize profits. Our members are the shareholders, and so they actually drive what our strategy and initiatives are. So the philosophy of people helping people has been woven within the fabric of our organization since the very beginning. And even the profits that we get, we give it out to around 200 nonprofits each year too. So those are the things that I really like to challenge the narrative and challenge preconceived notions about bankers, because when we're doing our job correctly, then we will grow. We will organically grow if we have that much conviction over providing support to the community.
6: Yeah. Mm-hmm. And if you're just tuning in, you're listening to Greater Nashua Chamber of Commerce staff on Chamber Chats, live on air, WSMN 1590 AM, 95.3 FM, on Facebook and on WSMN.live. We're chatting with David Dearborn of St. Mary's Bank.
5: And now, I feel like that just goes to show you, like, the New Hampshire, like, you mentioned the Nashua community specifically of, like, how interwoven we are. I mean, New Hampshire in general, like, you guys are... That's the nice thing about St. Mary's is you guys are from the state. You're from here. You're all local people, local mm-hmm. branches. It's not someone, you know, in a different time zone. If you pick up the phone and call, like, you're getting someone here yes. who understands.
6: Local.
5: Mm-hmm. Yeah.
7: Absolutely. You know so much about us, Emma. Like, we're always hiring, too. If you're looking for a side gig, like, please, come on.
5: Ashley's going to comment talented on the people. Facebook and be like, no.
6: Well, sorry, David, but...
7: We can't lose.
6: I
7: completely understand that. So maybe down the road, part-time thing or whatever. I really appreciate you saying that, Emma. You know, we're just trying to do good work out there in the community, you know, and that's what we're about. That's what we have a lot of conviction over doing, and that's what we intend to do moving forward indefinitely. So.
6: Yeah. I know you mentioned the Nashua Farmers Market coming up, but do you have any other community engagements or projects you are excited about down the road?
7: Oh, gosh. I feel like there's always something going on. I mean, I'm proud of a lot of the work that we're doing. I mentioned the co-branding, co-marketing initiatives that we have out there in partnership with Wellheart. As an organization, it is trying to provide support, oftentimes like free or discounted tools and resources, namely, you know, a financial planning resource that we have called Penny Finance. So if you're an individual member, you automatically get some free services included there. Mm-hmm. You can actually connect your credit score right in the homepage as well when you log in. I'm not sure if you've done that, Emma, but it's there. And so we actually have another retirement planning resource as well called Silver, and so that's somewhat new as well. Again, well-kept secrets that we're just trying to get the word out there. Yeah. So like when you are a member with us, you automatically have some, you know, free tools and resources that are available to you. I will say that personal and business membership, or most popular accounts, don't even have a balance requirement as well. And so when we're onboarding members, that seems to be a talking point when we're talking about fees and ways to avoid them. Like, we don't like charging fees. Will we, you know, for the services we offer? Sure, in certain areas.
5: You have to at some points.
7: Right. But at the same time, the purpose isn't to, you know, charge as many fees as possible. It's to support mm-hmm. individuals, businesses, and nonprofits in the community. So there's a lot going on in my organization. I also want to mention, too, kind of outside my job description, I actually am on the Greater Nashua Revolving Loan Fund as well, that is run through the city of Nashua. So if, say, businesses struggle to achieve getting capital for mm-hmm. certain initiatives, that is like a backup means for them to actually help them grow and help them sustain their growth as well.
6: Oh, wow.
7: So I'm on the data and AI subcommittee for our organization. I've been part of Leadership Greater Nashua, making connections in the community.
6: Yes.
7: I'm actually a part of the executive committee as well for the Greater Nashua Continuum of Care, where wow. We're combating homelessness as
6: yeah.
7: well. And so I feel like that's part of it. Like when you say a business development officer at St. Mary's, you know, you sometimes associate that with, okay, here's sales, right? Much more than that. Like
6: yeah.
7: if we're doing our job correctly, then it is making sure that we support Greater Nashua in all aspects and in every way, shape, and form that we can do that.
5: Wow. Yeah. And that just goes to show like the understanding of the community, because it's one thing to work somewhere. It's another thing to understand the struggles,
6: yep.
5: the benefits of being there, what people are going through. Like, it's another layer that you don't have to do that. Like, it's not in your job description of, you know, you have to be involved in X, Y, and Z. And some places they do have those requirements of people, but the fact that you are so involved in the community and really just dove in head first, that's awesome, and shows that you care not just about Nashua but the people within it too.
6: Mm-hmm.
7: I appreciate you saying that, and back to your previous points as well, is that we're in our communities, so it's important to understand what's going on and talk to people, you know,
6: right.
7: Well, you know, we walk downtown and just drop things off just because, you know, it's a nice thing to do, or, you know, being part of the the winter stroll and, mm-hmm. you know, the summer events that are taking place, mm-hmm. You know, making those connections, it's important. And so when you're an organization of our size, it's actually kind of beneficial on two fronts. We're small enough to be agile and very responsive to issues, and we know exactly where things go and who to talk to if something comes up along the way, because mostly our entire operation is centered around Manchester, right? Mm-hmm. So that makes it really quick and easy when I need to connect with someone. I know exactly who to reach out to. There's mm-hmm. no bureaucracy. There's no going out of state, any of that, which I honestly, in my career, I'm used to, you know, being a part of. So we're agile. We're fast. It's quick and easy to get solutions, but we're also big enough where we can create an impact. Mm-hmm. And so, you know, with my role, I'm not tied to one unique branch. So that way I have some autonomy with getting out there and going to ribbon cuttings and, you know, I wasn't there, but, you know, things like Finnegan Fence, yeah. right, mm-hmm. is, you know, supporting those that are out there as well. And, you know, being part of the After Hours for Young Professionals Network, we take those things seriously because, of course, we want exposure, but, you know, we just want to educate people on how we can help and where the value is.
5: Mm-hmm. Yeah. Financial literacy is something, whenever we have someone that works in finance to any capacity on the show, we are always like, financial literacy used to not be really taught at all in school. Right. Like, I remember when I was in school, I did like a budgeting exercise one month, and it was like one time in school, and it was like, here's your month's income, find rent and groceries and gas and budget it out for the month. And like, that was the activity.
10: That was it.
5: Or it's like,
10: yeah.
5: Here's how you write a check. And I learned it in like seventh grade too, which like, mm-hmm. what? I'm not writing checks in seventh grade, but it was like, here's how to write a check. You learn how to make a budget. You learn how to write a check. You're good for life. It's like, no.
10: There's so much more.
5: Like, finance, yeah. money, like, it's its whole own language, too. So, like, having someone that's fluent in that and that can understand and explain mm-hmm. to you, like, what it means. It's like in the office when Michael was like, can you explain it to me like I'm five? Like, having someone who's just fluent and knows what they're talking about and can communicate easily, like, mm-hmm. that's huge. Because financial literacy is
10: so important.
5: It's a huge barrier that people face.
10: Mm-hmm.
7: Absolutely. And honestly, I'm very shocked, not in the unique to this market, but in general. I'm shocked at what a gap there is currently, like in a lot of schools, right? My wife is actually a high school math teacher in Exeter too, so I kind of get her perspective on things. So you hit the nail on the head. And oftentimes when we reach out to educators, be like, hey, can we stop over and, you know, provide support in a budgeting or credit building exercise presentation, they're extremely receptive,
5: like,
7: thus
5: please.
7: Far. Right? I'm like, yes, absolutely. And even if we're highlighting the same message, at least students are hearing it from a different person. And mm-hmm. so, you know, we're really trying to get out there in our financial literacy initiatives long term for Greater Nashua in a variety of ways. I mentioned BG, Riviere yesterday, you know, at Nashua South, earlier today at St. Chris. And so, you know, we're just very lucky that they've been extremely receptive and welcoming for us to provide the information that we have culminating, you know, our banking career. So very appreciative. And that should be of integral focus to, you know, for all financial institutions. It's our responsibility to get out there and share what we know, you yeah. know, with the world out there.
5: Yeah.
10: That's awesome. I was going to ask you, do you have a success story that jumps out at you? I know it's, we asked Austin this earlier, our earlier guest, it's like picking your favorite kid. but just something that, you know, reminded you, this is why I work at St. Mary's. This is why I'm proud to be in the role I am.
7: Absolutely. So first of all, I want to thank all of you for any part that you've had that we've been nominated one of the top three businesses of Greater Nashua Chamber. But the other exciting part about
5: I'm
7: that.
5: I'm in some words tomorrow.
10: Yes.
7: I know. I'm so excited for it. It should be a lot of fun. But we were also nominated for the Hudson Chamber of Commerce and Greater Merrimack in the same
5: wow,
7: category.
5: That's amazing.
7: And so all three of the chambers that I support that we've been nominated. So very humbling and very grateful for that.
10: Yeah, that's awesome. You guys deserve it.
7: Oh, thank you so much. Brag session over there. I had to sneak that in though. But there's a lot that's taken place. Like even over the last year and a half, I mentioned that we have aspirations to grow. And so we've actually opened two new branches, one in Northampton and one in Concord over about the last, I'd say 2 years at this point. But we also have aspirations to establish more locations long-term. Can't say where, can't say when,
5: yeah.
7: but that's our plan is to organically grow, from our membership. We also plan to have what's called ITMs in

0: know, and getting out there and just providing tools and resources for those that need it. And if we're doing that well enough, then, you know, success is kind of a byproduct of that. So very proud of our accolades, but I'm more proud of the path that's getting us there is something that I think that I'm most proud of for our success story.
1: That's amazing. There's like this quote I saw, and it's like, you'll always achieve the goal if the experience is the goal. Like if experience is the goal, because it's like, you're not just going for the end goal, the result, like you're enjoying the steps along the way.
2: Right.
1: Yeah,
0: absolutely. And it's been a lot of fun too. It's like, you know, banking and finance isn't everyone's cup of tea, but like at the heart of it, I'm very grateful for what I do every day. Like I finally found the organization that aligns with my values, and it's just super fun. Yeah. You get to meet people and, you know, help them every day. And that's exactly why I got started in my banking career in the first place.
1: Mm-hmm. Mm-hmm.
2: I help people. I feel like that gets so overlooked. Banking people just love helping people.
1: They're people.
2: Yeah, it is. It's so true. I'm glad you said that.
1: And you're trusting someone with like, if you're the customer or the consumer, like you're trusting someone with your money, like that is very important. And so it's good to be able to have those connections to people that like you trust are that personable, trust, yeah, that you feel like you can go to and ask what you might think is a dumb question. And they're like, no, no question's a dumb question, you know, and just, you know, I feel like people that work around like money or anything like that, they sometimes get a bad rep. And I hate that.
2: Sure.
0: I do wonder sometimes how much I would actually know about banking if my career wasn't in it. And so, like, we always come
1: like,
0: from a
1: remove
0: place
1: yourself
0: of,
1: from your shoes exactly. And be like, if I was an outsider looking in, would I understand?
0: Like, how would I know about this stuff if I didn't research, you know, and actually get paid to learn and apply it, like, within my role? So you're absolutely right. There's, like, an embarrassment factor, unfortunately, for a number of people. And a big challenge for us is, like, just be like, just come talk to us.
1: Yeah.
0: Mm-hmm. Now we'll see if something makes sense and what's not and, you know, be able to help you out, whether it's becoming a member or otherwise. Mm-hmm. Making connections out there, it's very important. So,
2: yeah. David, if someone wants to reach out to you and talk a little bit more about that, how do they reach you?
0: How do they reach me personally?
2: St. Mary's.
1: How do they, yeah.
0: Well, first of all, you're probably going to see me out there in after hours and award shows and all that good stuff.
1: any community event, someone from St. Mary's is probably going to be there. Right? If it's not you, it'll be someone else.
0: Absolutely. So first of all, I'll probably see those out in the community organically as well. But if you want to, you know, reach out to me personally, I'm on the stmarysbank.com website. Email and phone numbers right there. Reach out anytime. Mm-hmm. Happy to provide support.
1: Great. Well, thanks, David. Thanks for coming on the show.
2: Yes.
1: Amelia, it's been a pleasure.
2: As always.
1: As always. 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I'm Emma Williamson. Thanks for tuning in. Hello.

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1: USA Radio News, I'm John Summers. The U.S. military carried out self-defense strikes against Iranian missile launch sites and naval assets near the Strait of Hormuz. That's according to U.S. Central Command. Journalist Sally Lockwood's in Dubai.
2: Iranian state media reported that they lost 4 Revolutionary Guard members in those attacks by the U.S., and they reported blasts in the port city of Bandar Abbas.
1: CENTCOM spokesperson Timothy Hawkins says the action was taken to protect U.S. personnel from imminent threats posed by Iranian forces. He said the

0: Strikes targeted Iranian boats attempting to lay naval mines in the area. All eyes in the political world will be fixed on Texas today. Voters head to the polls in the Republican primary runoff for the U.S. Senate between incumbent Senator John Cornyn and State Attorney General Ken Paxton. Last week, President Trump announced his endorsement of Paxton, turning the race on its head. Cornyn fell into disfavor with Trump when he initially didn't back Trump's 2024 presidential run. A group of Garden Grove, California residents filed a class action lawsuit due to the ongoing chemical leak. Attorney Filippo Marcino with the X Law Group filed the suit.
1: Class action is needed right now because the rights and the remedies of 50,000 people are being, you know, affected by this evacuation.
0: It comes with more than 50,000 people living in the vicinity of GKN Aerospace evacuated, with some out of their homes for several days. The head of the World Health Organization says medical responders are trying to play catch-up with a deadly outbreak of Ebola in Central Africa.
2: The virus so far has killed at least 220 people and is centered in the Democratic Republic of Congo, with neighboring countries at risk. Aid groups say they don't have enough equipment to effectively protect health workers or to safely bury the bodies of the victims. I'm Mark Mayfield.
0: From America's News Network, USA Radio News.
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8: 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Dracula by Irish author Bram Stoker is published. And in 1978, the first gambling casino opens in Atlantic City. Born on this day in 1886, Al Jolson. 1907, John Wayne. Dying on this day in 2005, actor Eddie Albert at 99. And in 2017, Hall of Fame pitcher Jim Bunning. He was 85.
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8: 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It would peak at number one. And that's WSMN's Life for Today for May 26th. I'm Phil Kinney.
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1: 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I've run 15 marathons and have performed hundreds of run gait analysis over the years. Running can be a great form of exercise, but you have to run 35 miles to burn 1 pound of fat. Running injuries are surprisingly common. Studies show that 50 to 80% of recreational runners experience injuries annually, often to overuse or repetitive strain. It is estimated that 25% of all runners are currently injured. You understand it's not the same 25% all the time. They kind of take turns getting hurt. Injured runners come in all the time and ask, "What am I doing wrong?" Well, the answer is you're running. You're pushing your body to the limits. While running-related injuries are nearly inevitable, they can be mitigated with proper practices and routine. Here are 6 factors proven by research to avoid injuries. 1, gradually increase mileage. Avoid doing too much, too soon, too fast. Learning to listen to your body, differentiating between good and exertional pain and destructive inflammatory pain. 2, warm up and foam roll your problem areas before running. 3, pay attention to running form, but make changes slowly to avoid new injuries. 4, foam roll for recovery after running, 90 to 120 seconds per muscle group within the first 30 minutes. 5, consume 30 grams of protein within 30 minutes of exercising. 6, practice an anti-inflammatory lifestyle, reducing stress, sugar, alcohol, and processed foods. Remember, efficiency improves injury resistance. Recovery is as important as training. It's not how hard you can train. The question is, how much training can you recover from? If you want to learn more or get a run gait analysis, read my full article on the website healstrongforlife.com. That's a number 4. And click on the blog. Let's make the most of the rest of your life.
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5: 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We're coming to you from WSMN 1590 AM and 95.3 FM in the turret of the Masonic Temple on Main Street, our window on the world in downtown Nashua. You can see the signs in the windows when you're driving on Main Street from any direction, and we can see the bustling of the city north, south, east, and west on this beautiful spring morning. We're back on the radio, and we are going to attempt to do the second Tuesday of the month at 11. Over the next weeks and months, we will be giving you great information about various topics aimed at improving your quality of life, as well as opportunities for people at least 62 years old living in southern New Hampshire. The Village Network helps seniors maintain active, safe, and independent lives in their homes and communities. The Village Network is a nonprofit organization founded about 10 years ago by Ellen Curlop. Many of you know Ellen. She has lived and worked in Nashua most of her life, and she's also the founder of Life Coping, an independent case management agency. Ellen is often in the studio with me. Today she's not able, but we are going to carry on the Village Network Hour regardless of her not being able to be here. I am thankful for her willingness to share her knowledge and expertise with me, and then I would like to pass it on to all of you. We will be scheduling many exciting guests for the Village Network Hour, so if you have an idea for a guest whom you would like to hear from, feel free to call me and make a recommendation at 603-891-0008. That's 891-0008. 0008. For today, I guess you have me, Suzanne Koperniak, the Executive Director of the Village Network. I grew up in Western Mass and moved to a suburb of Boston following graduate school because that's where the jobs were. My husband and I then moved to the Granite State to buy a house and start a family. That was over 30 years ago. When I arrived in Nashua, I admired the great work that Ellen Curlop and her staff at Life Coping were doing for seniors in the community. I applied for a job to work under her expertise and took on the challenge of measuring up to the extremely high standard of care that she expects from all of her employees. That was over 20 years ago. Ellen and I are both still going strong. As I said, about 10 years ago, Ellen asked me to take on her new project at the time, Village Network. I was very interested and became the executive director. I want to tell you more about the Village Network and explain why a Village Network Hour. It's a very exciting concept of care for seniors who want to remain independent, and we help them stay safely in their homes as they age. We have a lot of great information to pass on to you, and information sharing is just one of the many advantages of Village Network membership. The Village Network is part of a national movement of villages developed across the country over the last 25 years or so. The first village was Beacon Hill Village in Boston. There were several people who lived and worked on Beacon Hill all their lives, and they wanted to remain there. It is said that a man in his 70s was on a ladder and then on the roof of his house to wash the windows, and his wife decided that that was something they should no longer be doing themselves. So from there, the first village was born, Beacon Hill Village. Our village in southern New Hampshire, the Village Network, is part of the national Village-to-Village Network. The mission of the Village Network is to help older residents continue living independently in their own homes by providing the provision of comprehensive, high-quality, and affordable non-medical home management services. We have the goal of providing safety and supports for seniors to live happy, healthy, active lives while they age at home. We know that 75% of the elderly population want to stay at home and do not want to live the end of their lives in a nursing home. With the right amount of services at the right time, 98% are able to remain at home, and we think that's a great success rate. We know something has to be done to prepare for the care of our older residents in southern New Hampshire. Americans are definitely living longer. Since 1900, our average lifespan has increased by 30 years. People at least 85 are actually the fastest growing age demographic in the United States and in the world. Every day, for the next 20 years, 10,000 people in the U.S. will turn 65. And by 2032, just 6 years from now, 20% of the nation's population will be at least 65. More people will be over 65 than under 16. In New Hampshire, upwards of 15% of the population is already 65 or older, and I don't think we're ready for them. We don't have in place the services they're going to need and the kind of services they're going to want. The Village Movement is a 21st century solution to a 21st century problem. The Village Network is one option for people as they age, and that's why we're here discussing it on the Village Network Hour. I'm your host, Suzanne Koperniak. It's estimated that nearly 30% of the 38.2 million people aged 65 or older in the U.S. receives some form of caregiving, either for health reasons or to help manage daily activities. More than 65% of these older individuals rely on family members, friends, and even neighbors for assistance with things like preparing meals, bathing, buying groceries, taking medication, and getting transportation. The largest number of caregivers take care of older adults without dementia or a disability. Adult children are the largest group of caregivers. Many caregivers limit their participation in social activities, such as visiting family and friends or going out for enjoyment, due to caregiving responsibilities. Fewer than 5% of caregivers attend support groups. Only a little over 6% receive training, and about 13% use respite care. The highest proportion of people using support groups, training, and respite care are taking care of people with both dementia and a disability. Respite care, some people have asked me what exactly that is, and that is when either people come into the home or the person with dementia goes to a facility while the family goes on a vacation, goes to a, I had somebody go to a out of town wedding, not so much a vacation where they're excluding the patient, but it's something that that person's not able to do. So for the family to be able to get away and do what they need to, somebody else takes care of the family member. The right amount of services is a major focus as we guide our members. We're available to coach them so that they do not buy into more services than they need. In that way, the Village Network helps members preserve their assets. We do not provide any of the services ourselves because that would be a conflict of interest. We're just one phone call away at 603-891-0008. That's 891-0008 for as little or as much help that might be needed at a specific time. Since another major focus is preventing people from being taken advantage of, we really do our homework when checking on providers, and they must demonstrate high-quality standards before they can be added to our preferred list. We determine what background and screening checks they do on their employees, if they have insurance and are bonded, any licenses or certifications, as well as 3 to 4 reference checks. In addition, all of our providers are local, experienced, known, and trusted members of the community. Often they have been used by and are recommended by members of our board of directors. The Village Network Board of Directors is a diverse group of local professionals, including attorneys, financial planners, insurance specialists, politicians, bankers, medical professionals, local businessmen, as well as Village Network members. People have likened us to Angie's List, and I must say that the key difference is this rigorous vetting process that we perform on behalf of our members. Member input is critical to the success of the Village Network. Whenever members use any of our providers, we follow up with them to do a satisfaction survey in order to assess the quality of the service performed. Most of our preferred providers offer a discount to Village Network members. If a member expresses a need that we did not anticipate, then it is my job to locate providers, vet them, and provide recommendations to our member. You're listening to the Village Network Hour. I'm your host, Suzanne Kaperniak. We're talking about features of the Village Network, serving people at least 62 years old living in southern New Hampshire. As I've said on other shows, I have a couple comments here. Although the For our nonprofit status, we need to have the age be 62 and above. But it's turning out that most of the Village Network members are much older than that. Oftentimes, their children perhaps are even in their 60s and purchase the Village Network membership for their mom or dad who is, you know, in their 80s, many well into their 90s. So that age is a little different. And back to the founding of the Village Network. Indeed, it was started by Ellen when she heard of a friend who was recently widowed, and her and her husband had started redoing their kitchen. So even though he passed, the woman continued on with the renovations, and whatever price they signed up for, it seemed to her that first it was another $1,000, then another $2,500, and she really felt like she was taken advantage of. And although she was quite competent and bright, I think when she had her husband alive, she felt like they were, both of them, kind of watching out for not being taken advantage of. But she really felt like she was, and so Ellen thought there should be somebody out there to help her, and that could be one of the things Village Network might help people with. As I said, I'm your host, Suzanne Kaperniak, the executive director of the Village Network. The phrase, "it takes a village," is taken from an African proverb that says it takes a village to raise a child, which means that a child will only thrive if he lives surrounded by people who have a sense of community. Well, we think the same is true for every person throughout their entire lifespan, and the Village Network focuses on the elderly in our communities. Although our members must be at least 62 years old, as I said, we quickly found that those people equally as interested in our program are the adult children of older people. With the increasing lifespan of our elders, we must also provide support for the adult children of aging parents. Let's face it, for many families, today's lifestyle is very different from that of years past. Relatives were viable options for support on an everyday basis. Now, even aging parents with nearby children and grandchildren must seek broader support networks. Strong families find ties loosened in terms of how available members can be for each other. One of our goals for the Village Network is to have members volunteer to help other members in such a way that we're capitalizing on everyone's skills and strengths, as well as reducing the cost for services to our members. Transportation is by far the most frequently requested service by Village Network members. When possible, one of our volunteers provides rides to our members free of charge. If your destination is further or you require some other means of transportation, I'm happy to help you arrange it with one of our vetted, preferred providers, often at a discounted rate to Village Network members. At the same time that we're experiencing longer life expectancies and this growing critical mass of seniors, our state and local governments are facing unprecedented financial challenges, forcing severe cutbacks in services. Similarly, nonprofits geared to assist seniors are experiencing dramatic increases in requests for help while coping with crippling reductions in their budgets and especially in their resources. For many seniors, the intimate family structure that our parents and grandparents relied on no longer exists. Family members are less likely to live near one another than they were decades ago. The continuum of care has a massive gap in the provision of services to help people age in their own homes. The village model is exactly what the federal and state governments want, people who are organizing to care for themselves. Current members agree that Village Network membership is about helping themselves and looking for interesting things to do. We want to do as much as we can so that aging does not become overwhelming. I'm Suzanne Koperniak, and you're listening to the Village Network Hour. Our financial commitment is to offer an affordable membership fee that members will consider a great value for the range of services available with just one phone call to the Village Network at 603-891-0008. That's 891-0008. I'm available to answer questions, provide information, and talk to you about Village Network membership. Members have access to preferred providers who have the Village Network seal of approval and often offer a discount to Village Network members. Coordination of services is also available as needed. We want membership in the Village Network to be affordable for people of middle income, which we consider a real effort in the preservation of their assets. We can assist members in deciding how much of what services to purchase so that they're not spending money on what is not needed. In a nutshell, the mission of the Village Network is to help older residents continue living independently in their own homes by coordinating the provision of comprehensive, high-quality, and affordable community living services. We hope to achieve our mission by building a support system in a community that fosters independent living and improved quality of life as long as possible. People being able to take care of themselves while living in their own homes is very empowering, making our members stronger and more confident in controlling their lives and knowing their rights. Allowing people to enjoy life in a familiar setting with friends both old and new has guided our work with people at least 62 years old living in southern New Hampshire. As I mentioned before, adult children have been very interested in Village Network membership for their aging parents, and many have purchased membership as a gift. Birthdays, Mother's and Father's Day, anniversaries, holidays. Membership to the Village Network makes a perfect gift for parents who have everything. We welcome new members, would love to have you join, and hope you will tell your children, parents, friends, neighbors, and colleagues about the great work we're doing in the Nashua area to help people stay in their homes as they age. Pass along our phone number, 603-891-0008. I'm happy to talk to any callers at 891-0008. Let us help you stay healthy and safe at home. Join the Village Network today. I'd like to share with you a quote by Sinclair Lewis, Nobel Prize-winning author, which has become our focus at the Village Network because it is very worthy of our attention and recognition. Let me suggest a footnote to the Golden Rule, admonishing you not to do unto others what pleases your sense of importance and enterprise to think they may want, but to find out what they really want. Next, I'm going to read a testimonial from a satisfied customer. We received the following letter from the daughter of a Village Network member who asked us to share her sentiments with as many people as possible. It's a great example of what the Village Network can do for residents of southern New Hampshire who are at least 62 years old and want to remain independently and safely at home while they age. My name is Mary. My mother is a young 86-year-old widow living on her own in Nashua, New Hampshire. I live in Colorado, and I'm a very busy professional with way too much on my plate and extreme guilt and anxiety over my inability to care for my mother on a daily basis. Last Christmas, I bought a membership to the Village Network at Life Coping as a gift to Mom. We never thought there was a reason to join, but I was attracted to the sales pitch and bought it. Lo and behold, in March, Mom fell and broke her hip. She was treated at a local hospital for 4 days, then went to rehab for 10 days. This is where our difficulties began. Mom had follow-up doctor appointments with no transportation. She could no longer do her housework or prepare her meals, and she couldn't even safely get to the mailbox. With one phone call to Suzanne at the Village Network, a volunteer was arranged to transport Mom to her medical appointments. We were referred to two local vetted housekeeping services. National Honor Society students from the neighborhood agreed to make daily visits and check the mail. And we were given the necessary information to enroll Mom in St. Joseph Community Services Meals on Wheels program. In addition, Suzanne monitored the services and kept me informed of Mom's satisfaction. It's now May. Mom is getting around with a cane and was able to decrease the housekeeping hours and cancel the meal program. One might think that Mom no longer needed the village. However, it was apparent to us that she needed continued support in her social life. The students adored her and agreed to continue visiting. Mom was enrolled in the Nashua Senior Activity Center as part of her Village Network membership and is taking advantage of the social opportunities there. She has made many new friends, and they provide a natural support group for each other. She's now so busy I can never reach her. With just one phone call, Suzanne stands by to provide guidance as needed. My message is simple. You or your parents are never too young to join the Village Network. Until you need them, you can help them. Be a member, be a provider, be a supporter, be a volunteer. It gives you an opportunity to support a truly worthwhile community organization, meet new people, and enjoy numerous activities and outings. I did, and I'm so glad I did. You may not need their services now, but by enrolling, you will know that there is always someone there covering your back if and when you need it. My mom and I thank you, Village Network at Life Coping. So there you have it, an adult child who saw the benefit of Village Network membership and purchased it for her mother. Before long, her mom reaped the benefits of a village and continued to thrive surrounded by people who have a sense of community. Another testimonial that I'd like to share is from a current Village Network member who knew we were applying for a grant. He is a lawyer and has knowledge of grant writing activities. He offered to write a testimonial, suggesting that it would be looked upon favorably by the grant committee as something that was not required as part of the application, but definitely added firsthand knowledge of the range of services available with Village Network membership and customer satisfaction. To whom it may concern, I want to happily submit this testimonial as evidence of the tremendous and varied works performed by the Village Network. Their guidebook talks of the many services and support given to members, phone call support, finding easy or difficult answers and solutions, and rides and support for members. In the aftermath of an extended hospitalization, I have had more than 20 occasions when services were cheerfully performed for me. More transportation will be had in the future. It was a great opportunity for a small price. Call anytime with questions. That letter meant a great deal to us because we were able to hear how a particular member personally benefited from the Village Network, the elements that were important to him, and how we fit in to support the goals he has for himself as he ages safely and independently at home. Thank you very much for listening. We're going to take a quick break. I'm your host, Suzanne Koperniak, and you're listening to the Village Network Hour.

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1: This is Ben Biskovich, owner of Heal Strong for Life, concierge physical therapy and personal training, here with your healthy moment. If you're over 50, your news feed is likely dominated by articles on wellness and longevity. I guess it's better than the reverse home mortgage and erectile dysfunction ads while beginning in a few years. A weak grip strength is not only associated with physical disability and frailty, but is a better predictor of dying early from all kinds of diseases, including heart disease. Recent studies have shown that grip strength to be a better indicator of heart health and risk of heart attack than blood pressure. So what's going on? Basically, grip strength is an easy, fast, inexpensive, safe way to test your overall upper body strength. We're not counting push-ups or pull-ups or testing your one rep max in the bench press or squat. Simply squeeze this $30 to $50 tool called a dynamometer as hard as you can to register the amount of pounds of force you can produce. Then we can correlate that with age and gender norms to see if you are at increased or decreased risk for premature death. That doesn't mean that squeezing a tennis ball to improve your grip strength is going to make you live longer. In fact, it'll probably just give you lateral epicondylitis. I've seen a few posts from influencers recommending holding on a chin-up bar as hanging there as long as you can. This is double stupid. Hanging from a chin-up bar is going to stretch out your shoulder ligaments and pinch your rotator cuff, leading to instability and pain. However, if you have the strength to pull yourself up at least 10% to engage your biceps, posterior deltoid, shoulder blades, and back muscles, that makes all the difference. It takes the stress off your ligaments and rotator cuff and puts it where you want it, on your muscles. But if you don't have a chin-up bar or you're unable to perform a 10% pull-up hold, then try a farmer's carry. It's simple. Grab two heavy things you can barely lift and carry them as far as you can. If you don't have weights, you can try buckets of water. Keep your core tight, try not to waddle, keep your chest up and shoulders back. You get bonus points for keeping low and pulling your arms up a bit. Not only will this help your grip strength, but it'll provide a much more beneficial workout for systemic release of growth hormones, IG factors, and testosterone. Follow me for more tips. Let's make the most of the rest of your life.
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4: 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We are going to attempt to be here on the second Tuesday of each month at 11 a.m. You can also visit our radio webpage at WSMN.live, and it will direct you to more information on the Village Network. I gave you some information before the break on the Village Network, so now I'm going to move on to something we almost always do, is to talk about different health topics of the month. Now, it is May, of course, but we happen to not be on the radio in April, so some of these topics may have been from April, but like I always say, any of these health topics can be observed or thought about any day of the year, any month of the year, but we just choose a certain time of the year to bring them up. So, very important topic is stress awareness. Stress can be debilitating, and it can also cause and be aggravated by health problems. And since stress is a normal part of the human existence, nobody is immune to it. It's important to arm ourselves with knowledge so that we recognize when stress rears its ugly head. Amazingly, we don't always notice when it's happening to us. Stress Awareness Month is important to learn some strategies for coping with this particular silent scourge. You come to the right place for that. Now let's go. How should we observe stress awareness? One, practice meditation. These are suggestions. One of the most effective ways to deal with stress is to learn how to silence the mind. Meditation is one of the most popular methods of achieving this quiet. Exercise. Another way to battle the debilitating effects of stress is to exercise. Whether you're a jogger, bicyclist, or just like to take long walks, be sure to get some fresh air and exercise into your daily routine. A little easier to get fresh air these days when the weather is cooperating. It's supposed to be beautiful today. Visit your doctor. They're really in the best position to get you started on the path to a stress-free lifestyle. Make an appointment today. I know when I go to doctor appointments with people, I've heard more than once the doctor say to remove stress from your life. Well, sometimes that's easier said than done, but it is recommended, and I'm sure your healthcare practitioner can point you in the right direction. Four stressful facts that you might like to know is stress can sometimes help. According to the National Institute of Mental Health, stress can motivate people to prepare or perform and even might be life-saving in some situations. Of course, that's the key, some situations. Or it can literally be sickening. People under stress, especially those prone to chronic stress, are more susceptible to a variety of ailments, from headaches and insomnia to high blood pressure and heart disease. Stressed? Here's why. A survey by the American Psychological Association found that the five factors most often cited as a source of stress were money, work, family, economic outlook, and relationships. America's highest and lowest stress states. A report on WalletHub found that the most stressed out states in America are Louisiana, New Mexico, and West Virginia. The least stressed out, Minnesota, North Dakota, and Utah. I would not have guessed any of those, but I guess stats are stats. Why is Stress Awareness Month important? It reminds us to pay attention to our health. According to the official website, Stress Awareness Month is a national cooperative effort to inform people about the dangers of stress, successful coping strategies, and harmful misconceptions about stress that are prevalent in our society. It is going strong. Stress Awareness Month has been an ongoing campaign of awareness and education since 1992. And because we're all feeling it, a recent survey found that about two-thirds of U.S. workers report engaging in behavior such as drinking or crying regularly in order to deal with stress. Well, hopefully it doesn't get to that point if we just pay attention to the stress in our lives. You're listening to the Village Network Hour. I'm your host, Suzanne Kopierniak. I'm the executive director of the Village Network. World Health Day. This is a day that did happen in April, but we're going to talk about it in May because it's quite important. The World Health Organization chooses to highlight a special theme current in the wellness and medical world. Ranging from mental health to insurance and everything in between, this day sets the tone for what's to come in the world stage. This year's World Health Day will shine a light on nurses and midwives, the on-the-call, restless workforce that revolutionized the healthcare industry as we know it today. The unparalleled value of good health is celebrated on World Health Day. Spearheaded by the World Health Organization, physical, mental, and emotional well-being is promoted and celebrated all over the world. To talk about World Health Day, we need to talk about the creation of the World Health Organization as a whole. In December 1945, officials of Brazil and China proposed the creation of an international health organization that is all-encompassing and absolutely independent from any government powers. Half a year later, in New York, in July of 1946, the Constitution of the World Health Organization was approved. That constitution entered into force on April 7, 1948, as 61 countries signed an agreement for the inception of the National Health Organization. One of the first official acts of the World Health Organization, they created the celebration of World Health Day. It was observed on July 22, 1949, but the date was later changed to encourage student participation. So they wanted to have it when the kids were still in school rather than in the summer. Since 1950, the World Health Day uses a different theme and theme each year selected by the current World Health Organization Director General, based on suggestions of the members and staff. World Health Day provides a global opportunity to focus attention on important public health issues that affect the international community. On the occasion of World Health Day, promotional programs are launched that continue for a long time after the actual day. World Health Day 2020 shined a vital role played by nurses and midwives in providing health care around the world, where advocacy events were held around the world, including the launch of the first ever State of the World Nursing Report, which provided planning to organize the contributions of the nurse workforce, with a similar report on midwives, which was done in 2021. Since its inception, health issues and access to health care have been greatly campaigned for by people all over the world. The World Health Organization has a different theme every year for this day, which is highlighted in schools, seminars, workshop, and discussion forums. The day is all about creating awareness for the health issues of the needy and the less fortunate in poor regions around the world, as well as reminding us to be grateful for our health and to take better care of ourselves. Outdoor activities like hiking and bicycling are organized, as well as charity drives and fundraisers. Mental health is often most neglected, and owing to our stressful lifestyles, it's very important nowadays. So mediation and therapy are greatly encouraged. Of course, you are what you eat, so the meals of the day and restaurant promotions are all about maintaining a balanced diet. Just some interesting numbers. 70% of the social and health workers are women. 100 million people survive on $1.90 or less a day. 800 million people spend a good portion of their household budget on health care. 20.6% of adults in America have experienced serious mental illness. 6.6 million children around the world die to weak health care systems. 800 women die every day due to pregnancy complications. $8.4 billion was spent on Halloween one year, which is more than the world spends on combating malaria. 5 is the average age of children in Zambia who die due to malaria. 2195 is the number of children around the world who die from diarrhea. 10.2 million is the number of people in America who suffer from mental health and addiction disorders. How can we observe World Health? Organize a conversation in your community. There are free information toolkits to organize such a conversation in your own community. Take the challenge and lead it about a current healthcare issue that you think is important to the people in your community. Read up on past year's themes. It can be seen in the archives, and they're interesting, from exercise to healthcare, and you might even learn something relevant about getting older. Thank your nurses. World Health Day often focuses on nurses, so be sure to thank them with a nice gesture or a simple thank you for doing what you do. Five nurse facts. The first confirmed record of the existence of nurses dates back to 300 AD in the Roman Empire. On average, nurses walk 4 to 5 miles in a regular 12-hour shift. Nursing students represent half of all the health field students in higher education. Being in a profession that universally recognizes practices means that a registered nurse can work anywhere in the world. Not all nurses work in hospitals. Many work in other jobs, from forensics to education and more in between. Why is World Health Day important? It inspires action on a global scale with official global health campaigns. The day sparks awareness activities and media reports. It's a chance to learn something new. By choosing a different theme each year, we're always learning. The subject can be based on a current pressing health issue or dedicated to a certain profession in the healthcare field. World Health Day can also be important to reflect on your own health. Conversation can help reduce stigma associated with illness and lead to more people seeking support and treatment. You're listening to the Village Network Hour. I'm your host, Suzanne Kaperniak, the Executive Director of the Village Network. You can get more information as you need it on the Village Network by calling me at 603-891-0008. That's 603-891-0008. As I always do, I'm talking about certain health topics. In the second half of the show, we've talked about a few things, and I'd like to move on to the next topic, which I hope you'll find interesting. It's National Donate Life Month. Again, this was in April, but because there was not a radio, or I was not on the radio live in April, I'm following up in May. And National Donate Life Month takes place with a series of events, campaigns, and meetings, which are organized to educate the public about living donations and build a community of donors and supporters. Currently, over 100,000 people are waiting in line for organ, eye, or tissue transplants in the United States. Men and women, children, and the elderly, all kinds of people need a donation to heal, to stay alive. The event was created in 2003 to encourage donor awareness and registration to help these people. The last 500 years, we have seen a real revolution in human health. In addition to the development of medicine and knowledge about human health, procedures such as transplanting tissues from one body to another allowed the saving of countless lives and greater longevity for people with access to these technologies. The first case of systematic tissue transplantation between humans began in the early years of the 19th century. Human-to-human transplantation began with blood transfusion. The first successful case happened in 1818, with the procedures created by Dr. James Blundell. At the time, the difference between blood types was not known, which resulted in several failures. In the 20th century, new scientific advances revolutionized the field of organ and tissue transplants. After the various blood types were identified and techniques to prevent coagulation were invented, ways were found to join blood vessels. Following this, organ transplants were performed successfully. In 1905, the world's first corneal transplant was carried out in the Czech Republic. In 1954, the first kidney transplant was followed, and in 1967, the first heart transplant. In 1992, a national organ, eye, and tissue donation awareness community was established, namely the Coalition on Donation, later to become Donate Life America. In 2003, the first National Donate Life Month campaign was launched. In the last 30 years alone, Donate Life America and the Donate Life community have registered 170 million organ, eye, and tissue donors, in the United States. For National Donate Life Month, Donate Life America was inspired by the important part bees play when it comes to sustaining life. Bees might be small, but they work together with dedication, collaboration, and a strong sense of community. How can we observe National Donate Life Month? Participate in an awareness campaign. Look for local Donate Life community representatives. They will likely promote campaigns and conversations about registering as an organ donor during April. 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By using these colors during National Donate Life Month, you will be helping to spread the message. 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The main objective of National Donate Life Month is to increase the number of organ, eye, and tissue donors. Educate yourself and register. Donors can save dozens of lives. Five facts about organ donation that you might not know. The kidney was the first organ transplanted. The first successful organ transplant was a kidney in Massachusetts in 1954. Everyone can register. What determines which organs and tissues can be donated is the condition at the time of death. The waiting list grows every 9 minutes. Every day, about 160 people join the waiting list for organ, eye, or tissue transplants. The lack of donors kills every day. More than 6,000 people die every year, while waiting in line for a compatible donor. One donor can save many lives. Whoever registers as a donor can save and cure more than 75 people waiting for an eye, organ, or tissue donation. Why is it important that we celebrate National Donate Life Month? Because it does save lives. The greater the registry of organ, eye, and tissue donors, the better. That's how more lives of cancer patients or accident victims are saved. It helps to educate the public. One of the main challenges in increasing the number of donors is public awareness. National Donate Life Month contributes to the education of people through various materials and events. It promotes a supportive and human spirit. Registering as an organ donor is a gesture of affection and dedication to other human lives. By promoting this debate, the National Donate Life Month also helps to improve social cohesion and solidarity. I know on your driver's license and probably on your non-driver ID, whichever one you have, you can indicate if you are an organ donor. In between, I'm not sure about, but I would think definitely when it comes time for renewal of one of those ID or non-driver ID. You're listening to the Village Network Hour. I'm the Executive Director of the Village Network and the host of the program, Suzanne Kopierniak. I think we might have time for one more health topic that I'd like to share with you. And this one is Women's Eye Health and Safety Month. And it was created to create awareness around women being more susceptible to issues with their eyesight and having a higher risk of permanently losing their sight compared to men. Women need to be aware of this fact and take the necessary steps to prevent exposure to such risk. An example of an eye condition that is more common in women than in men is chronic dry eye, often associated with rosacea, a health issue also prevalent in women. Chronic

tests needed to prevent eye and vision problems in the future. An ophthalmologist detects early signs of different eye conditions by running some tests and documenting yearly changes. Change your eye makeup. Your eye makeup contains bacteria that multiply over time and affects the eyes if used past its expiration date. It's therefore advisable to change your eye makeup or at least clean the applicators thoroughly every 3 months. Some other intriguing facts about the eyes. The eyes are very complex. Second to the brain, the eye is the body's most complex organ. The eyeball is bigger than we think. We can only see 1/6 of the eyeball. We blink a lot. The average person blinks 12 times in 1 minute. Ability to focus on different things. The human eyes can adjust their focus on 50 different objects every second. Eyes are closed when sneezing. You cannot sneeze with your eyes open. Why Women's Eye Health and Safety Month is important? It creates eye health awareness. This particular month educates women about their eye health and encourages them to be proactive about it. Most women don't know that they are more prone to eye diseases than men. It encourages an eye checkup. During a month dedicated to women's eye health, we have no excuse but to visit the doctor for an eye checkup. Doing so encourages more women to do the same. It's another reason to respect women. The fact that women are more prone to eye disease calls for us to pause and take extra precautions. It also encourages males to realize the challenges that women face and in turn appreciate them more. That's a nice idea. The original Women's Eye Health and Safety Month was started by Prevent Blindness, which is a national nonprofit organization with a mission to prevent blindness and preserve eyesight. They sponsored a survey online and found that adults between the ages of 18 and above need to know what the public thinks about women's eye and vision health. So I hope you enjoyed our health topics for today. Thank you very much for listening to the Village Network Hour. We're going to be here on the second Tuesday of the month. I'm your host, Suzanne Kopierniak. For more information, visit our website, villagenetworknh.org, or call me at 603-891-0008. Thank you again for tuning in, and have a great rest of your day.

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1: USA Radio News, I'm John Summers. One of the co-founders of AI startup Anthropic echoes Pope Leo's call to safeguard humanity in the face of artificial intelligence. Chris Ola was invited to speak at the Vatican Monday as Pope Leo presented the first major theological document of his papacy. In it, he warned technology such as AI is fueling global conflicts. Ola, for his part, said he was honored to be part of a mission to widen the conversation on the important questions raised by AI. Citing Ebola concerns, U.S. officials ordered Congo's soccer team to isolate before arriving in the U.S. for the World Cup next month. Andrew Giuliani, head of the White House Task Force for the World Cup, tells ESPN the team needs to remain in a bubble for 21 days where they're training in Belgium. More South Florida workers are out of a job following the sudden shutdown of Spirit Airlines.
2: Aviation contractor Maximus Global Services officially eliminated 123 positions at Fort Lauderdale-Hollywood International Airport.

0: According to state filings, the cuts hit over 100 customer service agents along with supervisors and dispatchers. Natalie Rodriguez, Miami.
1: Comedian Drew Carey had something to say about the upcoming Los Angeles mayoral run.
2: Tensions are rising in Los Angeles politics after TV host Drew Carey sharply criticized Spencer Pratt's bid for mayor. Carey urged voters to reconsider their choices ahead of the June primary, calling for more qualified leadership and warning against what he described as untested candidates. Pratt, a reality TV personality, has centered his campaign on frustration with city leadership, public safety concerns, and recovery efforts following recent disasters. He has also filed legal action alongside other property owners against city agencies over wildfire-related damages. Ron Warner, USA Radio News.
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10: 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Dracula by Irish author Bram Stoker is published. And in 1978, the first gambling casino opens in Atlantic City. Born on this day in 1886, Al Jolson. 1907, John Wayne. Dying on this day in 2005, actor Eddie Albert at 99. And in 2017, Hall of Fame pitcher Jim Bunning. He was 85.
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10: And finally, on this day, 1975, Glenn Campbell releases Rhinestone Cowboy. It would peak at number one. And that's WSBN's Life for Today for May 26th. I'm Phil King.
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1: 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So and today I have two brand new nieces with me. We have Hannah Stoller and Caitlin Carugo. Am I pronouncing that right? Good. But before we go into details about what you do, especially when you're talking about Marguerite's Place, which is a pearl in Nashua, I'm going to talk a little bit about the origin of the Grey Nuns. And long before Marguerite's Place was founded in Nashua by Sister Sharon Walsh and Sister Elaine Fahey, both Grey Nuns, they came from Philadelphia. So the Grey Nuns were called in French Les Sœurs Grises. So in 1737, St. Margaret Duville, she and her three other women took private vows on New Year's Eve, 1737, and dedicated their lives to charity. That's why sometimes the sisters are called Sisters of Charity, and sometimes the sisters, the Grey Sisters of Montreal, and the Sisters of Charity from Ottawa. So they spun off quite a bit. So Marguerite's husband passed away. She was married, and she'd had six kids, and two of them survived to adulthood. But he left her with extensive debts. He had been notoriously involved in the illegal liquor trade with the local Indian tribes and did many other bad things. Marguerite, when he died, opened up a small store to support her family and to pay off debts. Because of her husband's connection with liquor, the local townspeople mocked the new sisters and called them Les Sœurs Grises. In French, that's a double meaning. Les Sœurs Grises could mean the Grey Sisters, but Grises could also mean tipsy, drunken sisters. So they were mocked for being drunken sisters. So the defiant and humble woman chose to wear gray fabric because of this name, Grey Nuns. You're going to call us Grey Nuns? We're going to wear gray. So 10 years later, they took over the ruined General Hospital of Montreal. It was in terrible shape. It became an inclusive sanctuary that welcomed orphans, elderly, those with mental illnesses, and wounded soldiers from both sides of the French and British. Then the Irish typhus, 100 years later, came along with the famine, the potato famine in Ireland in 1847. And it produced a deadly migration of what some called the famine ships or the coffin ships, literally coffin. People died on their way from Ireland to places like Boston, New York, Quebec, and Montreal. These immigrants were dying from typhus and other severe ailments. The sisters, like Tunnel to Towers of today, threw themselves into the quarantine tents while much of Montreal stayed out of fear. This cost several sisters their own lives. It's an incredible story. Then later on, in around 1930, they purchased a mill hospital in Lowell called the Lowell Corporation Hospital, which was built by the Lowell textile mill owners in 1839. It was housed in the former mansion, a mansion that belonged to Kirk Booth, one of the richest men in Lowell. In 1930, the hospital was transferred to the Archdiocese of Boston and officially named St. Joseph Hospital, operated by the Oblates Order and also the Grey Nuns of the Cross. My wife, Therese, was born there in 1943. And I was born there in 1944. Gee, I'm much younger than you are, aren't you? Anyways, my middle name, like my five sibling brothers, is Joseph. You know, that's what they did. So prior to the St. Joseph Hospital in Nashua, in the year 1908, Monsignor Henri Millet, he was the pastor of St. Louis the Gonzague Church, offered to build a hospital for the French Canadians who were working in the mills. And it was operated by the Sisters of Charity of Montreal, also known as Grey Nuns. They're one and the same. It was officially dedicated in 1908, the Feast of St. Joseph the Worker. This leads us to Marguerite's Place. The Grey Nuns had an incredible effect. Strong women, and I'm in the presence of strong women here. So I'm going to start off with Hannah, and Hannah's going to describe what she does and why she does it.
2: Thank you. Before I do, can I finish your history lesson and how Marguerite's Place came to be?
1: Yes.
2: So in, I believe, 92, it might have been 1991, Saint Marguerite de Youville became a saint, and she was the first Canadian saint. And so in honor of her being canonized as a saint, the Grey Nuns were then headquartered in Philadelphia, and they were all charged with establishing something in honor of Marguerite de Youville becoming a saint. You know, we know she's the foundress of the Grey Nuns, but it wasn't until 200 years later that she got the respect she deserved for all that she'd done. Right. And so Sister Sharon Walsh and Sister Elaine Fahey were living in Philadelphia at the mother house of the Grey Nuns, and they were given the charge of coming to this region. And so they looked at Lowell, Lawrence, and Nashua and did a kind of a big feasibility analysis and determined that Nashua was the community most in need out of those three. Mm-hmm. And the cause in need was women and children experiencing homelessness. And so they set up shop here on Main Street. I don't know what building used to be the Bank of New Hampshire building, but it's probably within view of where we are now. I think right across the street, they had a small little office donated to them, two typewriters. And for 6 months, they pounded the pavement and built connections. And Marguerite's Place opened in March of 1994 with our two buildings on Palm Street. So we're named for Marguerite de Youville, but we were founded in honor of Marguerite de Youville becoming a saint.
1: Good. I didn't know that that was a reason, but I didn't know that they had a choice between Lawrence, Lowell, and Nashua.
2: Yeah, they were sent to this region generally. A bunch of them were sent out in pairs to different regions to assess, figure out what the need was, and start something in honor of Marguerite becoming a saint. And that's how they ended up here. And they otherwise knew no one here. And so they just started building connections. And Sister Sharon, I came to Marguerite's Place from working in Boston. And so I also was brand new when I started here. And I cannot tell you how many people when I first started and I'm chatting with people, you know, I'm the new executive director at Marguerite's Place, how many people would stop in their tracks and tell me a story about Sister Sharon from, from 25, 30 years ago. She was a spitfire. People remembered her. Yeah. And
1: she's like Rod Stewart.
2: You're not the first person who's told this story. She was, had a big personality. I always joke that while I think I do a decent job of running Marguerite's Place, I'm never going to be a 4'11" gray nun from Philadelphia who no one can say no to. I don't have the same negotiation skills that Sister Sharon inherently did. She literally, no one could ever say no to her. But pretty amazing women. And that's, you know, that's kind of the, and we continue to carry on our mission, very aligned with what our founders saw of supporting women and children who are experiencing homelessness, and very aligned with Marguerite de Youville's vision. I think when you were sharing, you said inclusive sanctuary, and I loved those two words, but that's very much what we see what we do as, and we support families who don't have another place to turn with a safe place to go and then the skills to thrive.
1: Yeah. Now, one of the things that when I looked up some of the information about you is that you have a toddler.
2: I do.
1: I love that word. You know why? Because I learned about 30, 40 years ago that what toddler meant as opposed to a child or a youngster. So explain to the audience, what is a toddler?
2: Oh, wow. Toddles because he literally isn't always the most stable on his feet, although that is increasing by the day. My son Leo is almost two. A toddler is, we should really kick this over to Caitlin, who's our early childhood expert, but he toddles. The other thing we joke is so funny is he speaks fluently, but sometimes we don't know what language he's speaking. You know, sometimes he very clearly is saying words we know. Another time he just takes off with clarity and we're like, I guess someone taught him Mandarin because he knows what he's saying, but we don't know what he's saying. So yeah, very fun and very exhausting phase of life, but enjoying every moment.
1: I used to work at Franciscan Children's Hospital as a respiratory therapist, and some of these kids were on ventilators, and they were like 6 months old, and some of them were just teething. But while they were sleeping, without an exception, you would see them giggling.
2: Oh, that's cute.
1: And laughing and smiling. And I was told that babies, everybody has an angel, but sick babies have two.
2: Mm.
1: And I think one of the babies is a comedian that tells these kids jokes and they crack up.
2: Yeah.
1: So I don't know. What do you think, Caitlin?
3: What makes a toddler? The inability to understand any sort of boundary that anybody else is setting other than the ones that a toddler will set for themselves.
2: Yes.
1: There's no boundaries. So what do you do to help be a supporter of a toddler? Because you have to support them.
3: You have to. I think a lot of it is teaching them where the safety is and letting them kind of, sometimes that's letting them learn some of those limits on their own.
1: Right.
3: You're right there, you're ready to catch them, but they're trying to climb those stairs by themselves. You don't want them, and we monitor that danger, right? As adults, like if they're next to a fireplace, like the amount of length I'm going to give you in terms of touching it is very different than you experimenting with that climber at the park. And letting them have that sense of autonomy, I think, is so important for small children to experience that sense of safety and learn, because they have to figure that out eventually without me always standing right there, right? So they need to learn, like, I'm capable, but I know that there's some risk. And a lot of balancing toddlers is helping them kind of figure out where those lines are between their capability and then what the risk is.
1: Yeah, you're not an enforcer, but you're a gentle guide. I mean, like you're a shepherd.
2: Mm-hmm.
1: You're like a shepherd. And these sheep don't know where to go. They don't know. They think that a wolf is a nice, happy dog.
2: Mm-hmm.
1: They don't know the dangers. There's a good friend of mine, her name is Joanne. Her husband's John. It's his birthday today. So John Cedua, hello to you if you're listening. The reason that I bring that up, because Joanne tells the story of when her toddler, a little bit, maybe he was about less than three, she walked in the kitchen. They had an electric stove, and he was standing in the middle of the stove, and all four burners were red. And she tried not to scream to scare him to death, but don't move, no, move an inch. So and she quickly grabbed him and hugged him, and toddlers don't know. They don't know the dangers, and all you can do is try to save them as best you can.
2: Mm-hmm.
1: So if you were to describe, now you're going through a period of rebuilding, not rebuilding.
2: Growth.
1: Thank you. And so that growth involves the local area where Marguerite's place is.
2: Yes.
1: And what does that growth have to do? What are you doing?
2: So many years ago now, really starting in end of 2019, 2020, started some discussions with our board of, you know, we have had really strong outcomes and operations for then 25 years. And we need to be doing more. In 2019, we had 40 families apply for our housing. We had 5 openings that year. Last year, that number was 268. So we have seen exponential growth in need for families who are not safe within our community. And so we started that conversation and began to plan for what, you know, expanding our mission could look like.
1: Yeah.
2: I reached out to the owners of an abutting property for those who are longtime Nashua residents. It's formerly Pine Street Motors, which was well known by many. And actually, Pine Street Motors abuts our current playground. So it's directly attached to our current campus. And so we started to talk with other properties. Do we buy land? Do we do what? But we have such strong identity and sense of place where we are as an organization. Our buildings are incredibly well set up. They are paid off thanks to the foresight of our founding sisters and how they structured everything. We really wanted to stay where we were and really build out a campus. So I reached out to the owners of Pine Street Motors, who were the third generation at that point, and said, hey, yes, Dennis and Dave. And I said, if you ever plan to sell the building, because I knew they were winding down the business, but if you ever plan to sell the building, would you let us know first? And they did. And so we were able to acquire that building in the end of 23. And all of 2024, we did architecture, zoning, planning, last year fundraising, and hopefully still fundraising. But by end of summer, we should be breaking ground on that building.
1: Summer?
2: Yes.
1: All right.
2: It will include 15 more transitional housing apartment units for families. So that will be taking us from 10 phase one units that we currently have to 25. It will include expanded and reformatted office space, just because we almost all of our staff are sharing desks at this point because we don't have enough space left. We're still operating in the original cramped quarters, and our team has outgrown that. And then really exciting, the other half of the first floor will be a large community classroom and kitchen. It'll fit up to 65 adults. It has one of those hotel style divider walls in the middle, so it can come to smaller classrooms. And that will allow us to take our current community programming we offer, which is very internal just because we don't have physical space to offer it to the full community, and to start offering all that we do in the evenings for families and childcare families and graduates out to the public. So that is right now we run, we partner with Bridges on a domestic violence support group. We have a family support night. We do financial literacy courses. We do bring all sorts of resources in from the school district. I should be letting you speak because Caitlin runs these programs. We have a partnership with Nashua Community College where different department heads come and speak. And so we had the head of nursing speak. We also had the head of the automotive program come and run a how to fix your own car DIY session.
1: I got to stop you right there because a couple of weeks ago I had two ladies from Nashua Community College. And one was an 18-year-old girl who was studying auto body mechanics.
2: Cool.
1: And the other one was an administrator. Okay. Now, this is going to tell you how old I am. After the program was done, and it went very well. After the program was done, we put it set aside. And I said, now you can go downstairs onto Main Street, throw your hat up in the air, just like Mary Tyler Moore. And they both looked at me and said, who's Mary Tyler Moore? I was, oh my goodness, I expected from an 18, not from the administrator, but they were delightful. It was great fun to have them. So I'm going to have Caitlin speak about not only the, well, you're working on a thesis. Tell me about what you're doing.
3: I am working on my dissertation for a PhD in early childhood education right now. So all of that is based around what I'm looking at is specifically staffing in early childhood education, so child care programs. So Marguerite's Place is threefold in what we offer. So we offer housing, we offer community programs, and we also have a full-time child care program that's on site for our residents first and the public second. So it might seem a little bit strange. Hey, my title is Community Programs Coordinator. My job is to provide this programming for our families, but my background is in early childhood education. But it fits in so many different ways because, for one, everybody walking around has been a child at some point. Yep. So we have all experienced child education or child development. So it fits matter who you are.
1: My wife thinks that I haven't grown out of that.
2: You should never.
3: We all need a little bit of that, right?
1: Yeah, I get too much.
3: And then the other piece of it, too, is for all of our moms that come to live with us, that child is with them as well. So there is always going to be this child development piece that is embedded in Marguerite's Place because there is this generational impact. So while my job right now is working a lot with our moms, a lot of what I do is also looking at that generational piece. And also we talk a lot about like healing that inner child. Like so many of our moms, their experiences with homelessness stretches back to their own childhood. And now here they are as a mom, kind of reliving that both as an adult, but watching their child experience it too. So everything that I'm doing with my dissertation and my studies in early childhood education is a mix of kind of like my current work, my past work, and hopefully my future work as well.
1: Now, in doing this, what do you call a dissertation?
3: Mm-hmm.
1: Do you look back at your own childhood life? Do you enter some? Do you put something in there about your experience?
3: Not with this study, not yet. No. So your dissertation is very, very, very specific because this is you kind of taking your first step into the PhD world. So yeah. Your doctoral study. So you have to choose a theory of thought and then write on the background of that theory and then go from there. So I am specifically studying staffing trends in early childhood education. Yeah. Right now, the field itself is experiencing about a 40% annual turnover post-COVID, which is catastrophic.
1: Mm. Say that again. I don't quite understand.
3: The field. So the field of early childhood education, so child care programs, are experiencing about a 40% annual staff turnover year to year.
1: Wow.
3: Which is devastating in terms of like, hey, you are a child care owner. You're trying to provide care to small children. You are constantly having to reset your staffing.
1: Yeah.
3: Versus what's really unique being at Marguerite's Place is we have teachers that have been with us for 10 years and longer,
2: mm-hmm.
3: which is almost unheard of.
1: Yeah.
3: So this really, for me, sparked like a why. Like you have so many people leaving the field. We are all experiencing similar circumstances in terms of like burnout is like a huge piece. Like people get care burnout. You're taking care of needs day to day, all day long.
2: Mm-hmm.
3: That's exhausting, mentally, physically. So why is it that a program like Marguerite's Place can retain staff and other programs, not to their discredit, but also struggle with that? Like, what is the difference? Like, what is – and other programs have retention as well. So I'm studying those primarily because I'm not going to study Marguerite's Place because that's cheating just a little bit. But that's all a part of that dissertation piece for me.
1: Yeah. Now, I have one great friend of mine, Donna Masso. And I talked to her on the phone this morning, and she was delighted to know that you were both here on the program. And she said, please ask them one question.
2: Okay.
1: So you ready for this? Because we didn't practice this at all.
2: I'm ready.
1: And Donna is saying, how come you have a track record that is well known throughout the nonprofits and other services agencies? That Marguerite's Place has a known characteristic of showing kindness and what was the word that she used? Dignity.
2: Mm-hmm.
1: Why is it? And Donna knows this, and she has, you know, good communications, so she knows that the clients of Marguerite's Place, and there are some great organizations in Nashua, but you stand out.
2: Wow. Well, that is, I think, the ultimate compliment that we could receive. I mean that. That is, even if everything else is falling apart, I think the most important thing is that the way we treat people, and mm-hmm. we really drive that home across culture. It is an expectation that people feel supported and safe, even if we're not the right fit of a mm-hmm. program for them, or we can't provide the resource they need in that moment. The folks that we support, for the most part, have experienced judgment and trauma at the hands of other people. And most of the time, they have many, many times over and over again. And so our goal at the most minimal level is to not have that be the experience, but at the highest level is just fully interrupt that cycle so they don't feel that way any further. I would say dignity and kindness and love is really intertwined in a couple of ways. First, we talked about our founders and who we're named after. I think the original, and I'm not Catholic myself, but I was very drawn to who our foundress was of the Grey Nuns and who Marguerite de Youville was. It was very progressive to do what she was doing and found the Grey Nuns in the way she did in the time that she did. She was caring for the most vulnerable people in society who were cast aside because if not her, then who? And you even taught me something. I didn't know she was serving soldiers on both sides of the war. Right. You know, imagine we live in very partisan times. Imagine if we all showed up in that way and cared for people and provided dignity and support. And so that ethos within our programming, I think, directly ties back to who we're named for and what that calls us to do. Beyond that, across programs, I see it in a couple of key ways. Within our housing units, what's really unique about Marguerite's Place compared to other programs around here, and that's not to disparage any others, we are good friends with all and rely on one another, but unique to us is that we're private apartments, not shelter-based or communal-based. Yeah. And what that does is different in terms of outcomes for families. Prior to Marguerite's Place, I used to run emergency domestic violence shelter programming across Massachusetts, and life-saving, incredibly important work. It's also not the place where the healing happens. It's where the safety happens.
1: Now, you founded a group while you were in Boston.
2: A workforce development program. So that wasn't a shelter, but yes. And it was very tied into how do we support people in a trauma-informed, dignity-based way to get back to work or to build work skills that may be struggling with trauma. But for our housing program, shelters can be a really hard place to meet beyond the basic needs. And the focus is, let's get you to your next safe place. Marguerite's Place is unique because folks are moving in from emergency, but they're moving to an apartment. In addition to meeting your basic needs, we're obviously working on housing. We're working on education, career, finance, those things everyone assumes, but there's lots of stuff people don't assume. And it's made possible by our case managers, but also by the apartment. So an example, you know, something I take very for granted and that I do now with my son is we always read books before bedtime. Always. We're reading books all the time. And I grew up in that house. My parents always read books to me. If you weren't modeled that, that's not a natural assumption. I always thought it was because that's what I grew up with. It was always a part of my life. But if you're a parent who's living in their vehicle with their child or in a home where there's violence in the home or things like that, you're not focused on what is the best routine to provide this child with to help them advance developmentally. Or you're not focused on, let's make sure we have a well-rounded meal with vegetables and grains. You're just in survival mode. And so a lot of what we also get to do in an apartment is help families create routines and build a different lifestyle. And that, it's less tangible and harder to measure. I wish I could for all these grant purposes, but it's less quantifiable. But in terms of outcomes and meaningfully breaking a cycle for the child that, you know, they are going to have a different upbringing. What does it, you know, what does a nighttime routine look like? What does maintaining a home and cleanliness? So by having apartments and we decorate them like homes, art on the walls, rugs on the floors, throw pillows on the couch because we don't want it to feel like another transitional space. We want it to feel like a place where you can also psychologically heal and do this work. In our childcare program, treating families with dignity and respect looks like really understanding our population. And so we do two things there. All of our teachers cross-train with the whole staff. So it's not just you're doing education trainings. They're doing substance use trainings and mental health trainings. I say they're our most frontline staff because parents are dropping off to them and will share something about their day, and they need to be prepared to support them too. So not only do they really understand the challenges that single parents face or families who are experiencing homelessness, they also all train in understanding trauma. A funny thing about kids is, you know, we know trauma happens when you have in adults, it results in addiction, it results in these things. But when people experience domestic violence, when they experience trauma in their childhood, in adults, it's clearer. In kids, trauma just looks like bad behavior. Quote, yeah. You know, other schools say, oop, this kid can't be in our program because they're yelling and screaming and hitting. And we say, well, we know he just moved, you know, and fled to Marguerite's place, and his dad was really abusive to his mom, and he just witnessed that. What can we help him? How can we teach him something different? What's a coping skill? And it's just a simple perspective shift, but man, does it have outcomes. And so within our childcare program, our teachers, they don't see things as bad behavior. They say, okay, what might be causing this and how can we help intervene? Mm-hmm. And then in our community programs, I don't know if you want to talk a little bit about what dignity and that environment looks like.
1: Well, I'm going to ask her that question, but I'm going to start it off by saying I come from a family of 13. And I'm number 12.
2: Wow.
1: My mom was, I don't think she had grammar school education, but she was one of the smartest women. And the reason I say that, especially with families, mm-hmm. is that the French have, I don't think it's exclusive, but they have a way of saying goodbye to their child when they go to school, for example. And because now they're out of the house, if you will. And the saying that they have is soyez sage. Soyez sage. Sage means wise. Make wise decisions. Mm. They're not telling you to be good. They're not giving you orders of what to do and how to do it.
2: Mm-hmm.
1: They're commissioning you.
2: Mm.
1: This is your job. You have to make wise decisions. They're not going to make the decisions for the kids. And then the kid realizes, oh, my goodness, I have to make wise decisions between this and that. Johnny wants me to do that. Fred wants me to. I better choose the right choose the right fork on the road.
2: Mm-hmm.
1: And that's important. Now, Caitlin, how do you, and helping to bring up children. Now, by the way, you know that from your own background, your own family. So speak to me a little bit about that.
3: So I'm gonna start with my job first, and I'll loop some of the family history piece into this as well. So
1: okay.
3: I am Marguerite's Place's community programs coordinator. In short, I create events for families that provide a learning opportunity. So almost every Thursday evening, we host what's called Family Empowerment Night. That's what it's called. Family Empowerment Night starts at 5:30, and it starts with a family dinner. And I'm just going to talk, and we're going to see the intentionality coming out in this a little bit. So we start with family dinner. At 6 o'clock, our moms are going to split off, and our kiddos are going to go with volunteer caregivers that have all been background checked,
1: mm-hmm.
3: interviewed, and have chosen to kind of be in our space for a reason, right? So then mom goes to this session without her kiddo, and those sessions are across five different domains. So we do parenting classes, we do financial literacy classes, I do holistic wellness, which covers everything from your brain to your feet to your teeth, because, you know, we believe your teeth are a part of your body. So we've had the traveling tooth fairies come in and talk about what dental wellness looks like. We talk about life skills. So that's trying to, especially for our families that have this generational experience of collective trauma, like there can be some life skills missing just because they've never seen it modeled in the home. And that can be simple as, hey, I didn't grow up getting read to, but it can also be like, hey, I just shove everything into the fridge. I don't think about where the best place to put things is based upon like keeping it good for longer. So we've done sessions on so many different things. And I'm going to be honest, like, I can't stand the phrase common sense, because common sense is really just based upon experience. Mm. So I bring these presenters in to talk about experiences that many of us have the privilege of already having, but so many of our people in our community haven't. Mm-hmm. So trying to, like, fill that gap. And then we do, like, community connection, which is just, like, fun events. And that's everything from, hey, like, it's a Marguerite's Place night out at the Nashville Silver Nights to an annual Thanksgiving dinner. So we do all of these events, and it's really designed around this concept of community. You're not alone. I'm not either. And I think looking at families, for families that have experienced homelessness, whether it's the family unit itself, whether it's just mom, whether it's the child, there is a profound sense of loss and isolation. So you kind of alluded to it. My husband and I are foster parents. We have three kiddos. We've been on this journey with them for about 2 years. And I have a little one that I think it's a daily constant fight about, like, what we keep and what's trash. And that's because...
1: Sounds like me and my wife.
3: for one of my kiddos, like, every single piece of anything, whether he picked it up off the side of the road or it's the tag that came off his brand new swimsuit, like, it is a keepsake that must be treasured forever. And I can understand where that came from. Like, he comes from a family that has experienced homelessness, so they have lost everything multiple times. Yeah. And I've got a little bit further of an experience with that. My sister was in a domestic violence relationship for 14 years. My sister was. I watched her move throughout my entire childhood over and over and over again. And I will never forget, they had come back from a cross-country move, and she had stored a bunch of stuff in, like, this trailer thing in the back of our yard, and water had gotten in, and we hadn't realized. And I will never forget, like, literally, I was 14 years old, and I was watching her go through, like, sobbing through all of the things that she thought was safe and wasn't. Mm. So the other piece of my job is I also take all of our in-kind donations. So I take things depending upon need, like clothing, but I'm the one that collects, like, the art from the wall because so-and-so is moving and they don't need any of these items anymore. Like the throw rug and all of these things, like Hannah mentioned, to make the apartment pretty. But all of it goes back into rebuilding a sense of dignity, a sense of community, and also trying to combat this sense of isolation and that profound loss that I mentioned a few minutes ago. Mm. So that even includes, like, when that kiddo moves in with mom, there's a new blanket on the bed. There's a brand new stuffy sitting on the pillow waiting for them. There's coloring books. There's crayons. There's these pieces, not just for mom, but also for kiddo. Because we're trying to combat this sense of, I am all by myself, I have lost everything, and I'm starting over from scratch with nothing. Mm. Well, you come to Marguerite's Place, like, hey, like, get on the elevator, we're pushing the button up, we're going to the top, and we're trying to put these pieces in there already, so it's like, it already starts to have this immediate sense of, it is better than it was 15 minutes ago.
1: Yeah, one of the things that I have to mention, I have to go back about 15 minutes ago, when Hannah, you mentioned the fact that you're working with the Chaput family. Mm. And I got, as soon as you said that, I had shivers.
2: Oh.
1: And the reason is because their uncle, I'm called Uncle Don because I had 52 nephews and nieces. But that's George Russell's idea of having the show called Uncle Don. Mm. But Richard Chaput was a young man who was paralyzed from the neck down. He came from Nashua. Mm. Polio in 1947. Wow. Lived in an iron lung most of his life. He died when he was probably about 47 years old, something like that. Richard, even though he couldn't breathe on his own, he learned how to frog breathe out of the iron lung, learn how to sing.
2: Wow.
1: He wrote two books.
2: Wow.
1: And I'm trying to remember, I'll get you the books, because to me, Richard Chaput is the ultimate diamond in Nashua as a young man. He wrote a book called Never Give Up. And the other one I think is called All I Can Give. What, I mean, just from the titles alone,
2: yeah,
1: it draws you to, you know, I want to read this.
2: Yeah.
1: And he was a kid.
2: Yeah.
1: But he was being taught by some very strong women.
2: Mm.
1: And those strong women were the college students that Revere would call Revere University now. And he lived in a kind of a, it wasn't a hospital. It was like a nursing home mm-hmm. on a campus, mm-hmm. but it wasn't even a camp. It just was near. And the nun that was there told the girls, go visit him. Mm. And he had no teaching. He contracted polio when he was about nine.
2: Wow.
1: So at the age of 16, 15, he had no formal education. They taught him.
2: Wow.
1: They would go there with their homework. And the sister made sure that he had English homework, geography homework, history, trigonometry, whatever.
2: Wow.
1: He had a four-year college education.
2: That's awesome.
1: Because of those students. And that nun, who I think was a great nun, I'm not sure. But
2: probably was. You know,
1: but it's just this fascinating story. So I'll get you the book to read.
2: I would love that.
1: You have to give it back.
2: I will.
1: Okay.
2: Well, and what I love about that, too, is, you know, I'm not going to pronounce it with the beautiful French-Canadian accent you use because I butcher French, but I call them the Chaputs. But the Chaputs have always been incredibly generous to Marguerite's Place and great neighbors.
1: Probably because of their Uncle Richard.
2: Well, and the story...
1: Their Uncle Dick.
2: The story you just told is one of human resilience and overcoming odds. And idea that their former space, that family business, will become more space for Marguerite's Place. What we do is
1: Isn't
2: help people
1: beautiful?
2: Develop. Isn't you know, people come in with so much resilience, and we also help them find more of it while they're with us to move on to better situations. And so in that sense, I would hope that they would see it as us carrying on that family mission
1: and
2: as
1: and
2: well.
1: And I would, I hate to make a point of this, but If I were in charge,
2: tell me what I should do.
1: I would name that the Richard Shepherd.
2: So we actually, and I'm happy to share this. The new building is actually being named in honor of Carolyn Gargis. I'm not sure if you know Carolyn Gargis.
1: No.
2: The family is. Made a large donation in order to name the building, but Carolyn Gargis was a longtime volunteer and supporter of ours. She's from Hollis and was a real pillar of the Hollis community, but she was a state representative in New Hampshire for, I think almost 20 years, and was the chair of the family law committee for the state and is really responsible for child support law as it exists these days in New Hampshire. The name has been taken because they
1: that's all right.
2: Would you consider a room dedicated to a plaque? Yeah, let's talk. Let's talk offline. There's plenty of things left to name in this space, and I really love the story you share. Because again, you know, we're you talked about dignity, love, and you named some words that really resonated with me earlier, but also resilience is, core to our DNA as an organization. It's what we recognize in people and help them draw upon as strength to move forward. And sounds like that's what he was all about. So,
1: Now you're married to a gentleman who is a teacher.
2: No, that's Caitlin.
1: Caitlin, he's a teacher.
3: Yes.
1: Where does he teach, and how long has he been doing this?
3: My husband's name is Brandon Carugo. He is affectionately known as Mr. K or Coach K in a lot of the circles in Nashua. Oh. He teaches English at Nashua South High School. He works with the freshman basketball team and has been coaching at Fairgrounds Middle School as well, coaching track. So he's busy.
1: That's an important position to be. A coach of freshmen. That's different.
2: Takes a patient human.
1: Yeah. You've got, because as a freshman in high school, I thought there was no difference between basketball and football. I could crack. What do you mean? Well, you charge. You're not supposed to hit the guy. Why not? He's in the way. That's not how you play basketball.
2: Mm-mm.
1: So, I would have loved to have had your husband as my coach in freshman because they never let me play regular basketball. I would have been, I think you get 5 fouls before you have to leave.
2: You're looking at the wrong person.
1: I would have been out of the game within a couple of minutes.
2: Hmm.
1: I was so rough and ready, and I would have been better off with football or hockey, but not basketball. You couldn't hit back. It's crazy.
3: Got to keep your hands up. You know?
1: So what does your husband do?
2: My husband, Igor, he runs his own consulting business. So he does.
1: I didn't know that. I know nothing about Igor.
2: Oh, well, Igor runs his own consulting business doing, it's mostly tech consulting, marketing, CRM, a lot of AI integration for small to mid-sized businesses. So he has worked from home before COVID made it cool, and has a lot of clients. So pretty customized in what he does for each of them.
1: Yeah. Now, the name Leo strikes my head. Something about Leo. Who has a Leo in their family?
2: Me, my toddler is Leo.
1: Yeah, why did you name him Leo?
2: Why did I name him Leo? I liked the name. That's one. My husband was born in Brazil, and he's lived here since he was 6 years old. But the majority of his family, and we speak Portuguese at home. So I also wanted to choose names that were globally recognized, that both really function in English and Portuguese, and would be pronounced seamlessly in both, which is a pretty short list, actually. And I just really liked the name.
1: You didn't name me because of Pope Leo?
2: You know, Pope Leo happened afterwards. It was a very big day in his life.
1: That must have shocked you.
2: I have a very irreverent sense of humor, so I wanted to dress him up like Pope Leo for Halloween, but I didn't want to anger anyone. I thought Pope Leo also has a great sense of humor, he would appreciate that. Yes, but no, he has a little push car, my son, that he loves, and we were going to paint it white and have it be like the Pope Mobile. But I thought it might be too irreverent for some of our Marguerite's Place supporters, and I didn't want to offend anyone. But no, he was 8 months old when Pope Leo happened. And I remember he...
1: So the Pope is named after your son?
2: He is. He is. Terrific. It's a lot of pressure for, someone who, again, can't really speak all that well yet. But he carries it well.
1: Yeah, Pope Leo has often said before or after he became Pope that he's a Chilean American.
2: Yes. And they just asked him, who are you going to root for in the World Cup? And he said, probably Chile.
1: Wow.
2: Yeah.
1: Wow. Talk about a sense of humor and sticking to his guns, if you will.
2: He gives me a lot of hope. I think he has a vision for the world and justice and caring for others that very much resonates with me. So I'm excited about
1: him. He just finished writing an encyclical. I think it finished yesterday. It was introduced.
2: Oh, wow.
1: And it's on AI.
2: Mm-hmm.
1: And that's going to be interesting with Igor, what Igor is doing.
2: Oh, yeah.
1: I'm speaking to Caitlin now. What your husband may be experiencing in high school. Is there anything in AI that concerns your husband in a good way or a bad way? Or is he just straight down the road with that?
3: I think it amuses him more than anything, to be honest with you. Mm-hmm. So what students don't understand is that teachers know them pretty well. So

0: you're not going to have a calculator everywhere you go. And well, now we do. And I think that's kind of where we're at true. With AI is there's always going to be like two schools of thought. One group is going to be like, oh, it's a tool. We need to learn how to use it effectively. And another group is going to be like, nope, it's going to make us lazy. We need to make our brains work. And I think there's truth on both sides. And as teachers, they're experiencing that. So
1: I just went to a session at a conference, the New Hampshire Center for Nonprofits conference, and it was about AI integration into your workflow as nonprofits and why we need to have an AI policy as an organization. And it was all incredibly helpful. But the things that stuck out most to me in this session was 2 points. It was around defining your company's ethics as they align to AI. And in the same way that we talked earlier about what our core values are as an organization, what does that mean in terms of what data we do and do not put into that? And the other thing that was very helpful for me, and I'm happy to share it because they literally gave you like a Mad Lib style tool based on these things on how to write an AI policy for your organization, which I'm in the process of doing. For Marguerite's place. But the other thing they did was have you define what are things I am never going to outsource that I will always do? What are things I'll take some assistance on but then need to review? And what are things I feel comfortable fully automating? And it was genuinely helpful to go through that exercise to kind of keep it from becoming that. Like we're going to all be using this. Let's be smart about it. But what are things that are core to how I operate that I'm never going to change?
2: Soyez sage. Be smart about it.
1: Yes. Be wise.
2: So make good decisions. So you've been listening to Hannah Stoller and Caitlin and from Marguerite's Place. It has been an extreme delightful hour with me. I could do this for a couple of days because from all the information that you have and the wonderful work that you do.
1: Thank you.
2: It's incredible. So out there, soyez sage, make wise decisions. And I want to wish happy birthday, in a sense, to Sister Lucille Bernard, who died this day. Or no, she was born this day in 2006. Very pivotal person in my life.
1: Wow.
2: So out there, enjoy the sun, and I hope you enjoy this program. I did.

0: rounds.
1: We've put each other in positions to succeed and excel.
0: Ticket prices for the finals at Madison Square Garden going for several thousand dollars each for the cheapest seats. In New York, I'm Scott Pringle.
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1: This is what I'm talking about. I hate this performative nonsense. Do your damn job or shut the hell up. I'm so tired of it. But I love how they go, well, we're just going to sit here and wait until they become really dangerous. We're going to wait. We're going to wait until it gets really bad, and then we'll do something. That's like saying, well, my house is only a little bit on fire, so I'm not going to call the fire department.
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1: Welcome back to the program. Dana Lash with you. Top of the third hour. Just saw a headline. British Navy has to borrow a German ship to lead a NATO mission because they don't have one available. But yeah, we should definitely listen to them on anything. No thanks. Yeah, no thank you. Mm-mm. Yeah, they're trying so hard to, there's an op underway. They're trying so hard to hit POTUS on this, and they're exploiting all the little cracks in the coalition. They're trying to bust up the coalition. We've been talking about this, battle for the soul of the right. There's many different fronts of this battle, and this is one of them. We were talking about this, and I got to tell you, I really hope that the right stops rushing to lionize people. I don't mind if people disagree on certain things, but what I find amusing is the insistence that people who you think may share your view on one issue, you have to immediately allow them to control the ship. Let's let them put their hand on the rudder for the ideological train here or boat here and let that and steer that. Doesn't make sense. I mean, people need to kind of prove themselves, I think, first. But the right has always been so desperate, which this is why this doesn't surprise me. People are shocked that Joe Rogan says this. I think they thought Joe Rogan was a conservative. He's not a conservative. He's not a progressive, like a far left progressive, but he's not a conservative. So that's always interesting that people thought that, well, you know, the left needs to get their own Joe Rogan. Well, they have him. That's him. Listen to this if you don't believe me. This might make the UFC at the White House a little awkward. This cut. Which cut is this? I just had it. Gosh dang it. Okay, yeah. Go ahead and play this here. Play the soundbite.
3: Out the phrase, make America great again. I don't care. Then
4: but
3: fine.
4: If that phrase sucks, here's the thing. Like, first of all, America is great. Make America greater, I'm down. But make America great again, and then it becomes a movement of a bunch of dorks, because a lot of them are dorks. A lot of them, these really weird, uninteresting, unintelligent people that have got something they cling to. And there's a lot of people that are just real, genuine patriots. And they're all lumped into this one group, and you got to accept the dorks too. That. Yeah.
1: Well, I mean, you know, you did have podcasts to stand. The same people that tried to gatekeep and try to keep all the people that had a different choice in the primary and voted for Trump in the general, they try to keep them out and hurt Trump's chances, because I don't think those people were ever actually in Trump's camp. I think that they were part of an op where people thought that they would be able to use Trump for their own Islamist purposes. And then when he like threw the playbook out of the window, now they're weaponizing the movement that's his, and they think they created it against him. And I don't think Rogan was ever part of that, but I kind of feel like that's sort of who he's hitting at with this remark. That's my take on it. I don't think he hates average, everyday Trump voters. I just don't believe that he does. I don't know why he has somebody on like Dave Smith. Oh, man. Should I keep my opinion? I don't think it's FCC compliant. Uh-oh. Kane. Well,
5: then I recommend you stay far away from it. That's what I'm going to say.
1: Well, I mean, I think, why would you go ask Dave Smith for any? Dave Smith is like the intellectual equivalent of a gas station glory hole. It's true. So it's true, though. You know that it's true. People are going to get upset. And I don't care. Now, to this point, if you want to know somebody, like, for instance, that I think is a blanking dork, let's go ahead and pull up cut 17, please. Is this guy gay? So it's a black comedian. It's a racist black comedian who decided to go into whiteface. He went into whiteface to make fun of Erica Kirk. I think this is demonic. And wears a cross necklace all the time. That goes to show you, the bigger the cross, the bigger the devil. Play this cut, please. Thank you, Juan.
6: Ways have you grown closer to Jesus?
7: I serve a righteous God. And that is why we say our prayers. We are all his children. But when I say children, I mean like the Holy Blessed Trinity, which is why I hold the Bible.
1: Is that supposed to be funny? That is so cringe. I think we all almost died and we had to be brought back to life. Did we die?
8: I felt like it.
1: How is that funny?
8: It isn't.
1: First off, he's a racist in whiteface. And then secondly, he's making fun of a widow. I mean, guys, never get low T, because that's what happens. This stuff happens. When you get low T, you start like, you know, transing it up and doing this type of stuff. And real men defend widows. Low-T eunuchs, they attack them. That's what they do. But how is that funny? How the hell is this guy a comedian? I was watching it. There's like more of the video, but I'm like, at some point it's going to get funny, right? I felt like Jimmy Kimmel was funnier. I can't even believe I just said that. Gosh, we're smod. When late night, when like bad boomer late night TV is funnier than your bit, man, just hang it up.
8: Yeah.
1: Hang it up. That dude's gay. That dude's totally gay. Anybody that comfortable with fake nails like that and like the wig and all that makeup, man, pinkies out, flame on. Just saying. I just don't find that funny. I do find it demonic. I find it absolutely demonic. And then, on top of that, you've got all the podcastistan sharing it. You know, Gal Sharpton shared it on her program. I don't even know if I want to play that. I get really tired of dropping that feces in the punch bowl of my show by playing the audio. But I just find that devilish. I mean, if you're can we just stop? Why are people so hung up on this widow? Man, we got, you know what, that Pope was saying that maybe that one might be one of the things I actually agree with him on. He's saying that we need more exorcists because I see a lot of demon-possessed people out there acting like the devil they are. That's what I see. That is sad. Have you ever heard of him before this? I never heard that dude before.
8: Yeah.
1: Have you?
8: Yeah.
1: Is he actually funny and gay?
5: He does some funny situational type stuff. He's not like one of those comedians that writes funny jokes.
1: So no, he's not.
5: He
1: doesn't have the talent to write comedic anything. Okay.
5: I haven't seen it yet. Yeah.
1: Yeah. Yeah. That's, you know, unfortunate. Yeah. I haven't seen that either. I don't know. Maybe that's who he's talking about. Maybe that's who Rogan was talking about. Like blinking dorks. One of the things that Rogan said that I completely disagree with was that Trump was being too, first off, he said back, just a couple of months ago, Trump was too tough on immigration because he said ICE was rounding everybody up. And then now he's saying that former President Barack Obama and Hillary Clinton were tougher on the border than Trump. Hillary Clinton was never president. Just saying. Just saying. There's a lot of very interesting stuff happening. And they keep pushing forward and forward. So this Joe Kent guy, he went on a number of other dumb podcasts. All these people are such digital whores. He was going, they are, that's the correct way to say it. He was saying that the National Counterterrorism Center, he was trying to investigate this. By the way, the NCTC does not do investigations. That is not what they do. They don't investigate. He is literally lying to you because he knows you don't know what the NCTC does. He knows you don't know what his job was as the director. They are not in there doing the FBI's job. Do you know what happened, how he just told on himself? He's sitting there going, well, I was trying to run these things down, you know, as director of the National Counterterrorism Center. And I was just trying to run them down, and the FBI stopped me. You know why the FBI stopped him? Because he was not doing his job. He was running down, like he did this one interview where he's going through these all these goofy conspiracy theories. And it sounds like the FBI got wind of him behaving in a recklessly unprofessional manner. And they put a stop to it. And he got mad and is now spinning that and laundering it in the press to say he was prevented from investigating. No, there literally has been an investigation. It's just not your purview. It's literally not what you were hired to do. That's like, you know, saying that you're going to go be the cashier at Quick Trip and then you go out and turn tricks on the corner. That's not part of your job. Keep it at the QT. Good night. The fact that he keeps going out there and saying, well, I was investigating. No, they literally do not do criminal investigations. Now, there's analysis, but no, they do not investigate. And there are a lot of people who were tired from that, that were, have been correcting that 6 ways to Sunday all over the internet, if anybody ever wanted to dig deeper than Podcastistan. And then he keeps going, well, we were stopped. By whom? They never say this. This is such an op, too. They're only going to give you part of the information, and then they promise that the other information is coming, and then they never actually follow through with that other information, and it's designed to keep you interested. It's purposeful. But you never actually get any of the answers. That's the insane thing about this. No, he was not tasked with investigating anything. By the way, it does, though, look like that Max Blumenthal, the son of Clinton stooge Sidney Blumenthal, who had a hand in destabilizing Libya under Obama Biden, that they fabricated that story about Israel killing Charlie Kirk and then leaked it through Joe Kent's wife to Gal Sharpton and all the other morons in Podcastistan. Looks increasingly like that because the investigation is still ongoing. Why is he interested in leaking to someone who is framing like TPUSA and all of this stuff? I mean, there's a lot of things here that don't seem right. It's an op is why. It's an absolute op. They wanted to hijack the organization away from the widow because they wanted to be able to control it. That's what it was. That's what it's about. Speaking of control, wait until I tell you about this. This is probably one of the saddest stories I think I've ever heard of. This was in Spain. Let me set it up for you, and then we got headlines, and then I'm going to drop the rest of it. A 25-year-old woman was gang raped by a bunch of migrants in Spain and was so devastated she tried killing herself, was unsuccessful. So Spain killed her yesterday. She begged the government to let her die by lethal injection, and they did. Her attackers are fine. They weren't even, I don't even think they were even incarcerated. So they're killing the victims and letting the attackers go. As we roll into headlines, our partners that bring you the program, it's the folks at Burn a Gun. I've told you guys a million times, I have no issue throwing lead at a threat to my life or that of my loved ones. But I also know that sometimes you go to places or you're required to go to places where you cannot carry because your Second Amendment rights are abridged. And if heaven forbid, we know that they're not going to provide security for you. So you need to have a diverse array of defensive tools at the ready. And this is where Byrna comes in. It is another option of readiness. So it's truly accessible. I mean, the Byrna gun shoots chemical irritant projectiles that can deter threats from up to 50 feet away. The only model you need for this purpose is the Byrna Compact Launcher, the CL. It's about the size of an iPhone, but it also shoots the same chemical irritant projectiles. 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

0: And now, all of the news you would probably miss. It's time for Dana's Quick Five.
1: So in Pennsylvania, authorities are saying that a man faces arson charges because he set fire to a house Sunday morning with three people inside while literally singing the 80s rock song, Burning Down the House by the Talking Heads. Great band, by the way. Great musical taste. Maybe just don't set a house on fire and sing it while you're doing that. It's just a helpful hint. Let's see. Also, another refinery explosion in Port Arthur. This was in Port Arthur, Texas. The Valero Refinery. They had multiple people that heard a loud boom the other day, rattled their houses. I know those things can and do happen, but after the drone thing, all this other stuff, I'm just, a little bit, suspicious. All right, I don't like this at all. Spiders the size of a human hand are spreading throughout the... I can't even read this headline. I can't. Oh my gosh. That's the only thing that terrifies me more than anything. I just have an irrational fear of it. Snakes are fine. I can deal with a snake all day long. Their nature is lassos. So large spiders, they're giant and they're huge, and they're called the Joro spider. And I try and... So stop with the photo. Stop loading. And it can grow as large as a human. Stop loading. A human hand. I don't want to see it. And it's been spotted in 8 states: Tennessee, North Carolina, South Carolina, California, Virginia, Maryland, and Pennsylvania. Oh, you know why flamethrowers were invented, Kane? That's the reason why. A woman in Ventura County was killed by a rattlesnake bite during a hike. This is kind of rare that this happens. A Ventura County woman, she was hiking at the Wildwood Regional Park. She got bit by a rattlesnake and didn't make it. That's crazy. That's the second rattlesnake-related death in California this month. They say the heat has made the record-breaking heat has made the snakes more active than usual. And you got to be careful because that's their house. There was a man in Orange County who got bit by a rattlesnake, killed him at Quail Hill Trail in Irvine, California. They airlifted this lady. She's 46. They airlifted her to a hospital, but she didn't make it. That's crazy. The moment you hear, shh, just stop moving, because that means they're coiled and ready to rock. So you just got to see it, don't move, and then jump back away. Oh, man. Yeah, I don't like that. That's the only rattlesnake I don't like, because I don't like it when they make noise. Just, I don't want to hear it. It's like they're sassing you. I don't like that. Two chihuahuas saved a shih tzu from a coyote attack in Chandler. The coyote bit the 13-year-old shih tzu several times. The other dog scared it away. That coyote was trying to eat that shih tzu. The dog's owner said she's never seen a coyote until one jumped her fence into her backyard. They can do that. Bit her shih tzu. She said she's been there for like 28 years. She heard the scream of her dog, and her two little chihuahuas went crazy. She goes, I don't know if it's bravery or stupidity, but they just kept going back at the coyote. He wouldn't give up, but he finally did. They took the other dog to the vet where it was treated for 4 puncture wounds. One of them was just shy of the jugular. And now she's expected to make a full recovery. We have to go back, like with our puppy, because we got coyotes in our area and we're near coyote mating season. We've been going out with, Wick is fine. But Daisy is a little bitty, so we've been going out with her, because I know no coyote wants a mess. There are nuisance animals here. Stick with us. We got more in store. 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
1: Do you guys want to hear probably the craziest story that you're going to hear today?
2: Yeah.
1: Okay. Kane's very excited about this. All right, so here it is. Trial begins for 87-year-old trans killer who went shopping with victim's dismembered leg in his wheelchair.
3: What? Wait, that's the headline?
1: Blink, blink. Yeah. Lord. An 87-year-old transgender New York City serial killer.
2: Oh, God.
1: Jeez.
2: It keeps getting worse.
1: Is trying to stay out of prison for a third time as his trial for viciously butchering a woman, according to New York Post, and then riding around with her severed arm. This said dismembered leg, but severed arm in his mobility scooter began this week in Brooklyn. Harvey Marcelin, he killed 68-year-old Susan Layden, chopped up her body into pieces, stuffed it in a bag, dumped on an East New York street before taking his, and I like this turn of phrase, disturbing scooter ride. Susan, 22. He was in his wheelchair, and he said he became so, he's a dude, right? Yeah, he's a dude. He became so obsessed with his victim that he created multiple Facebook accounts using her photo as his profile picture. This is why Kane says that old people aren't innocent right here.
2: That's right.
1: That's right.
4: Come on, you know what I say. Not all old people are innocent.
1: He asked to be referred to Mr. Harvey in court, even though he's identified as transgender. He beat her to death. And how are you 87 beating somebody to death? Right. You're in a mobility scooter. I think he's faking it. Take his wheelchair away. See what
4: also
1: happens.
4: It's not easy to remove someone's limb, even if you have a sharp object. It's not easy. What's this 87-year-old trans guy doing?
1: He used a reciprocal saw to dismember her body at his Cypress Hills Insane in the Membrane apartment.
4: I guess a reciprocal saw makes it easier.
1: The prosecutors say cutting through skin, cutting through flesh, through tissue, through bones, so many bones. He packages up her body in plastic bags. Ooh. Poor Layden was down on her luck because she lost her jewelry business and she became estranged from her daughter. She ended up in a homeless shelter, started getting her back on track just before her murder. He disposed of her torso in the same rolling bag she brought over. And then he headed to the 99-cent store with part of her literal leg stuffed into the back of his electric wheelchair. Wow. Now, an e-bike rider, they're good for something. Look at this. Discovered the woman's torso on the street and alerted police. And then when they went into this dude's apartment, they found her thighs. Everything is separated. Hands, arm, head, stuffed into various plastic garbage bags. They never got her right leg, left arm, or left hand. That was never recovered. Now, he was previously in jail for fatally shooting a girlfriend. And then he stabbed another girlfriend to death a year later. He had been released on lifetime parole after he killed the first girlfriend. And then he stabbed the second girlfriend to death. And he brought her body down in a bloody garbage bag before he shoved it in a shopping cart. How the hell is this guy out?
2: Right?
1: That when he shot and killed the first girlfriend, he should have been away forever. When he stabbed the second girlfriend to death, he should have been put away forever. How in the world is he still out? It's New York, restorative justice.
2: Yeah.
1: Oh my gosh. And he told the parole hearing a couple of years ago, right before he killed again, quote, "I give you my word, I will never reoffend." And then he promptly reoffended. Wow. Now, the jury can't hear any of the details of these other murders.
2: Why?
1: Because it's stupid. This is so stupid because it's just ridiculous. So she apparently visited him for drugs. And then his lawyer suggested that, they were trying to blame this other drug addict who visited him for drugs. But the CCTV footage from outside the building doesn't support that. But literally just like scooting around, going into the 99-cent store with a leg in his wheelchair. The Mad Libs hell is this? I don't know, man. This is crazy. But 87 years old, also transgender at 87 years old. If you haven't figured it out by then, you're close to death. Just give it up. It's done. You don't need to be messing. Just live in the now. Be realistic, right? You know what I mean? Like, that's the last thing you... Just give it up. You had all the mother years to figure it out. Clearly, he's mental and evil. Actually, he's just evil. I think he's just evil. I don't think he's crazy. I think he's just evil. That's insane. What gets me, though, he was out... He'd killed two women. And killed a third.
2: Just walking around.
1: Yeah, walking around. There are people, like, on minor drug offenses that have been locked up for longer.
3: How is prison justice not caught up with this guy?
1: I don't know. That's a $1 million question, right? Are prisoners scared of serial killers? I'm wondering. Well, aren't they like always, aren't serial killers kind of kept by themselves?
3: Probably.
1: But was this guy considered a serial killer then? Because he'd only killed two women. Do you have to kill three for it to be considered?
3: You're probably right.
1: I mean, I don't know if that's the number. I don't make the rules. But man alive, this is insane. That's just crazy. But he was out after killing two women. You would think that he would, I don't know. Okay, so this is so goofy. A top MAGA influencer was revealed to be AI, created by a guy in India who made a lot of money off of lonely dudes online. This is really sad, actually. I find this so sad. And it feels like that this is AI slop. It very clearly looks like AI slop, right? If you look at her images, I mean, it looks like it's AI. It's, I don't know how anybody was duped by this, but okay. But yeah, this guy made up an AI girl and he would pose her in a bikini while ice fishing, drinking Coors Light and shooting guns. He's an Indian man who literally paid for his med school by this. He's now a 22-year-old orthopedic surgeon in training. He told Wired magazine that he got the idea to sell AI-generated images of a woman in a bikini while trying to get money for school. And he used Google's Gemini AI for advice, created a quote-unquote hot girl for the MAGA niche. And after the software told him that they have a higher disposable income and it's more loyal than marketing. And so that's what... Yeah. Okay. So Emily Hart, the fake girl, was born. Wow. And guess what? And then she would say things like, he would have her say things like, if you want a reason to unfollow, Christ is king, abortion is murder, all illegals must be deported. Like just saying red meat stuff over and over again. And he told the magazine, every day I'd write something pro-Christian, pro-Second Amendment, pro-life, anti-abortion, anti-woke, and anti-immigration. He said the account blew up and the fake account had 10,000 followers within a month. Well, it makes sense. I mean, we are the same people who shouted, give us Barabbas. Makes sense, right?
2: Look real.
1: I mean, it looks fake.
2: It does.
1: Whenever I see stuff like this, I'm like, fake, fake, fake, fake, all fake. But he made a lot of money. So, Kane, I'm feeling like we missed out on...
4: We missed out on another one of these. How many do we talk about all the time? At least once a week.
1: I think I'm going to create a fake AI person. I'm going to create an AI person. If you created an AI... See, the left, this is the thing. You can't create a fake leftist because those people that are leading the party are really ugly.
3: Yeah, the real ones are so absurd, even AI couldn't match it.
1: Yeah, they're the ones that are like morbidly obese with like cow piercings and... like blue hair that's real short, bad skin, and they're just loud and annoying. Yeah. I mean, that nobody wants to pay for that. No. You know, you can see it in San Francisco or Portland or downtown Dallas, like any day of the week. You know, nobody's going to pay for that. How crazy, though. But I can't believe people were duped by this. When you look at the photos of it, you're like, oh, yeah, that doesn't look exactly real. That doesn't really look real. Like there's a picture of her posing behind a fishing hole, a nice fishing hole, and she's holding a can of Coors Light. I mean, I knew it was fake because it's Coors Light. Like, who's doing that? So, Kane, we need to do this. Yeah. If people are going to be dumb enough to spend money on that, I want their money.
3: Yeah, we're missing out.
1: They're too irresponsible with it. Give it to me.
2: Yep.
1: I can think of a lot of things that I would do with it.
3: We'd be way more responsible with it.
1: Oh, I wouldn't at all put anybody through med school. But what I would actually do is tie up all the people I hate in endless lawfare. And make it to where they had to, like, sell blood, plasma, in order to continue funding the legal battle with me. I would do that for sure. I mean, I'd send it gives them my church and, you know, some dog shelters. But that's mostly what I would do with it, is that. I'm not going to lie. I don't, what are your big dreams, Kane? That's my big dream.
4: Yeah, no, that sounds really
1: I would do that and live under a bridge, and I'd be happy.
4: I would probably do it in order to fund a lifestyle completely off the grid and away from humanity.
1: Mm. You can do that and still make your enemies cry and their families lament.
4: Yeah?
1: Yeah, I'm just saying. Well, yeah.
4: Combine both of our ideas.
1: Oh, but I mean, that's, I'm just saying, that's what, I feel, we gotta invest in this. Investors, maybe you. I mean, we gotta figure out how to do this. This is something. I'm just saying. I'll think of a name. Like, what would you name your fake AI person? It needs to be something like something with an I.
4: To be like
1: give it a George Carlin female name.
4: Oh, gosh.
1: Because those candy. Names, I, huh?
4: Like Candy with an I?
1: Candy with an I. K-A-N-D-I. And it's the candy store, right? That's her subscription account.
4: There it is. All
1: right, man, we got it now. We got it. And then basically all you have to do is just like take like some of these woke Riker, like, post so big or whatever tweets and just like post them up there, and that's brain dead enough to get people to, you know, yeah, whatever. Oh my word. I mean, clearly by judging the quality of those AI images.
4: Oh yeah. We could totally do this.
1: Oh man. Easily. It doesn't have to be perfect. That's what I learned. You know, it doesn't have to be perfect so it can be good.
5: I asked AI if to make me names, and now we have a few names listed if we want to run through
4: what?
5: These.
4: But.
1: What are some of the other names,
4: what
1: dude?
4: Names
5: Ashley Whitmore, Reagan Cole, Brooke Hollis, ooh. Paige Bennett, which I think is a real person, Carly Sutton.
4: Reagan Cole, I like that.
1: Save all these. Yeah, we can have like a team of them. We can be like the Tate brothers, but not with real women. Right?
4: I don't think that's a goal.
1: Oh, I'm sorry. The Taint brothers, but not with real women.
4: Okay.
1: Right?
4: Okay.
1: Yeah.
4: All right.
1: And then we can walk around with skinny legs and talk about how we don't bang trannies. I'm kidding. I'm really missing out on this. America, I feel like we all have an opportunity here, right? We all got an opportunity here. That's what I'm sensing. We have more to come as we move and get towards Today in Stupidity, our partners. 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
1: Whenever I hear, if you're listening terrestrially, this track from the Stones, I always think way back to KSHE 95 in St. Louis. That they did a commercial back when I was a little kid, and it had like the pig that was their mascot. And it was like somebody's house. They were in their house, and the dad started rocking out to the Stones. And yeah, the Brown Sugar song. And I remember that. That was a big commercial for that station back then. I think that's how I got into the Stones, actually, was that commercial. But I remember that commercial. I hear it, and I'm immediately transported back to sepia-toned 80s. I'm like, wow, here we are. It's a kid again. So welcome back to the program. Oh, man, I still have a bunch of stuff left over on the table that I wasn't able to get to yet. Like, for instance, the Canadian terrorist who burst into a military recruitment service and stabbed a corporal was given permission to go fly to Mecca and on to Somalia to meet his arranged bride, his bride in his arranged marriage. He's a Canadian terrorist. He literally burst into a military recruitment office and was stabbing somebody. This corporal, and was able to go, and he fought off the other soldiers that tried to take him down. He was saying, Allah told me to come and do this. And he was found not criminally responsible on 3 counts of attempted murder.
2: Why?
1: Because it's Canada, because they're worthless. And 2 counts of assault causing bodily harm, all this. Now he's going on a pilgrimage to Mecca, and he's going to meet a bride that his dad found for him in Somalia. He looks like a woman with a beard on his face. I'm not going to lie. Is this guy's mugshot? Am I wrong?
2: No.
1: Yeah, that's what he looks like. So, yeah. And the Canadian government's allowing him. Ontario's review board heard how he wants to go and meet his bride in his arranged marriage. And they allowed him to do it. They made the decision a week ago. Or not a week. Well, just about. April 15th, they made the decision to allow him to go do it. Really? That's what Canada. This is a guy. He looks like a chick with a beard. Like he glued a beard on his face. That looks like Merkin that he just sourced and just, you know, glued to his face in an uneven fashion. By the way, dudes, if you don't regularly trim your beard, that's what you look like. Don't do that. So why isn't he dead? He tried to kill military members in Canada.
2: He stabbed them
1: and was trying to kill them. And they're like, he's not guilty. He just didn't know. Oh, he's got a fake schizophrenia diagnosis. No, he's just an Islamist. It's not schizophrenia. He's just an Islamist. I've

0: all tomorrow. Boy,
1: Representative Jayapal gave me a headache. But here she is claiming that Cuba has a remarkable public health system. This is Cuba's public health system. It's remarkable, according to Jayapal. Listen to this. It's cut 22.
2: I worked on global health for 10 years before coming to Congress, so it's an area that I'm very interested in. Cuba has a remarkable public health system.
1: What?
2: Lowest infant mortality, maternal mortality, sort of the opposite of what the United States has.
1: Okay. It's opposite of what we have? Their health system is opposite.
3: That's, she says that the maternal, the, it, they have like one of the highest still. No, that is not even right.
1: She's lying right there. To
3: yes.
1: say just the words that they have a remarkable healthcare
3: yes.
1: system. That's a lie.
3: Yes.
1: Right there.
3: Most of it's postpartum. They have a crazy high.
1: She is a Democrat, so she can't help it. She can't
3: their
1: tell
3: health system where you can't get treatment?
1: Yeah.
3: Wow.
1: No, yeah,
3: Democrat. That's, you know, what it is. Folks, that does it for us today. Now, make sure, too, that you find us over at Chapter and Verse, all that good stuff, the podcast. If you've missed anything, have a great night. I'll be back with you tomorrow.
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9: USA Radio News, I'm Ron Warner. One of the co-founders of AI startup Anthropic is echoing Pope Leo's call to safeguard humanity in the face of artificial intelligence.
10: In Pope Leo's first encyclical, he wrote that AI developers, quote, bear a particular ethical and spiritual responsibility, for every design choice reflects a vision of humanity, unquote. Anthropic's Chris Ola, for his part, said he was honored to be part of a mission to widen the conversation on the important questions raised by AI. He warned that artificial intelligence could lead to massive unemployment all around the world, and that supporting those displaced will be a moral imperative. I'm Rory O'Neill.
9: Maine's Senate race is drawing national attention after Democratic candidate Graham Plattner joined Senator Bernie Sanders in a fighting oligarchy rally in Portland. Plattner criticized corporate influence, military spending tied to conflicts in Gaza and Iran, and longtime Republican Senator Susan Collins. Sanders praised Plattner as a key ally for progressive tax and economic reforms. Texas voters head to the polls in a high-profile Republican Senate runoff between Senator John Cornyn and Attorney General Ken Paxton. President Trump has endorsed Paxton and criticized Cornyn as insufficiently loyal to the MAGA movement. Democrats are watching closely, hoping nominee James Tallarico could make the race competitive in November. The CDC is expanding its power to keep individuals from Ebola-stricken countries from entering the U.S.
11: The agency says the move is in the interest of public health and includes lawful permanent U.S. residents, green card holders who've been in the Democratic Republic of Congo, Uganda, or South Sudan within the last 21 days are now banned from entering the U.S. through mid-June. The change announced Friday expands the agency's existing travel restrictions tied to the outbreak of the rare strain of Ebola, which has no approved vaccine or treatments. I'm Lisa Carton.
9: From America's News Network, USA Radio News.
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1: They're trying to act like they're conservative or Republican, so you let your guard down, and then they fill your mind with BS. They've been lying to you this entire time. You trust these people to be honest with you, and they're not going to be honest with you. These people are no better than the legacy press. Their biggest complaint with the legacy press is that they weren't the ones in control of the information.
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3: This is The Dana Show. My name is Craig Collins, filling in. Thrilled to be with you. A whole lot of stuff out there to talk about. Hopefully you had a good Memorial Day weekend. Hopefully you had a reflective Memorial Day weekend. Many of us think about the men and women that give their lives for us on that day. I thought it was interesting that a Gold Star widow asked people to remember her husband, and that several members of our political system, Tulsi Gabbard among them, I think Pete Hegseth too, decided to go honor Staff Sergeant Alan Shaw at Arlington National Cemetery because his widow, Cheryl, asked us to do this. I thought this was a really cool story. Fox was talking about it this morning. Yeah, there were cameras. Yeah, people took photos of themselves doing something which might give them political points. But I don't know if I care about that. I don't know if that matters, because what matters to me is that they're remembering someone who gave his life for this country because his widow asked us to, which was a really cool emotional thing that she did. And I'm really glad that it actually had a benefit to it. Here's a little bit of this audio.
4: And Tulsi Gabbard sees this and says, I'm going into action on it. She said it was an honor to visit your husband's grave today on your behalf and to pay my respects. It was wonderful to see the beautiful flowers representing many others who did the same. Our nation owes a debt of gratitude to those who made the ultimate sacrifice and to the loved ones they left behind. Thank you for your service and sacrifice. In the picture, what she's doing there, you can't see it because it's from a little back, but she's setting her challenge coin, her D&I challenge coin, and she left it there.
3: Yeah, that's really, really cool to me, again, that people take up individuals who ask for things like this. Pete Hegseth also showed up there. But Cheryl Shaw said that she wanted her staff sergeant, military widow, military husband remembered. And many, many members of the military say this. They simply want to be remembered, or they want their friends, the lost, to be remembered, to be honored, that it keeps them going, that it keeps them there in some way or shape or form in people's lives. So I just thought this was really, really cool and wanted to start the show that way. All right, we're moving on to the Secretary of State, Marco Rubio. He gave an answer on a potential deal with Iran over the weekend. You heard some rumblings of the idea that there was something, maybe even agreed to mostly, like predominantly in principle. Certain things were acknowledged by both the U.S. and Iran. And then by Sunday, we heard that's not true. And the president is saying that there's no need to rush into a deal. We don't need to do that until the deal is the right one for us. I do agree with that. I know that a lot of people feel like what you probably want right now is this to end as quickly as possible. But if it ends in a way that's not good for us, then the whole reason to go in is pretty much muted. And that's worse than waiting for something to turn out better, in my opinion. But here we go. Here's a little bit of audio of Marco Rubio answering this question.
5: I think there's strong alignment and agreement on what a preliminary draft should look like. I think that, like anything with something like this, it's going to take a couple days to settle on, even down to the disagreements over a word, sentence. So we'll have to work through that. If there's going to be a deal, we're going to have to work through that. But this is, it's either going to be a good deal or there isn't going to be.
3: Yeah, it's either going to be a good deal or we're not going to do it, essentially meaning that you're giving us your enriched uranium or we're not going to do this. We're not going to punt that part for 30 or 60 days, which was part of what the rumor was, that there was an agreement in principle that both the United States and Iran said they were going to renegotiate getting rid of enriched uranium, getting the prevention mechanism in place to stop Iran from ever having a nuclear weapon. That part was still a little bit of time away. That definitely did not seem to be an okay thing. That definitely seemed to be very, very bad, to say the very least. Another thing out there, I talked about it a little bit when I was filling in for Dana on Friday. I'll do it again today. The mayoral candidacy of Spencer Pratt is just so fun, in my opinion, because it's making all the right people mad. It's the kind of thing that when you're over the target, you know you're over it because of the reaction, not necessarily if you actually win this thing. Will Pratt actually become the next mayor in L.A.? I don't know. He's polling in second place right now. You would think the answer might be no, but he's continued to surprise people because he says these things that most people agree with. And when he's asked questions about whether he's mismanaged his own money or not, he says he hasn't done any worse than Democrats have done with your money when they've been in power, and he's right about that. He also fired it back at Mayor Karen Bass and others for some of the things they've said. Here's a little bit of his ABC 7 interview where he was taking shots based on some of the things they've been saying about him being inexperienced, being reckless financially, maybe not being someone they can trust. How could he be any worse than what's currently in charge?
6: The reality is, when you run for mayor, every single one of my apps since I announced, any app, any social media has to be demonetized. You make no money. I can't sell. My business before this was selling crystals the way they make. I can't be holding up crystals and saying shop here. I can't even promote my wife's music, which it pays for my kids' food, my wife's music, and helping support promoting her music. I can't be all day long posting her beautiful videos of her doing her music. I don't even talk about, now you brought it up because you're asking, my book came out. I haven't done one book event now. I never get to go out and, you know, talk about my book. Anything that I could make money off, you can't make money when you're running for mayor. So nobody besides these opposition liars spread that because they know I'm not making any money for this. And this isn't fun. You know, having people attack you all day long isn't like a fun clout. You know, I was having a lot of fun feeding hummingbirds, going live on TikTok, being with my kids, and then they burned my house down and my town. So if we're going to talk about anything, I would like to go back to when I had a house and my parents had a house, and I'll take that simple version of clout that was a lot more fun than I have right now.
3: I kind of really love when he's like, you know, I would take back my house if you think that I'm somehow benefiting from running for this office, because I'm not right now. He did kind of hard sell his wife's different things that she's doing out there in the world, photography and whatnot, and then his book. He threw some things out there that he said that you might want to look into. But he was asked the question, and he gave the answer. And I do agree with him that he's financially better off not running for office than running. It's true every single time they say that about some well-off person who decides to run for office. They're never doing better unless they're a Democrat and then they're insider trading. Eventually they're doing better, but at least in the campaign process part, they're not supposed to be doing better. And by and large, this winds up being true for a lot of Republicans out there who make far more money not running for office than running. So I find that to be pretty interesting. I find that to be pretty significant when you're talking about, you know, exactly what Spencer is getting out of this. And he is also waking a lot of people up, if that's even the right term anymore, because I think they're somewhat awake, but demonstrating how these common sense things can be valuable and important to him, to them, to anyone out there in any capacity whatsoever, to be entirely honest. Let's also play this. This is a brand new thing that's been changed by the Trump administration when it comes to a green card and your access to a green card. This is a totally different topic, but I think that this is probably a big story and a potentially growing story as people understand it better. Here's a little bit of news update on that.
7: For non-citizens living in Minnesota and elsewhere, getting a green card, becoming a lawful permanent resident, may have gotten just a little bit harder.
8: What is this going to mean for a lot of folks who are trying to just stay in the United States?
9: It is a potentially seismic shift in how this process is done.
7: That new memo by the Trump administration requires foreigners who want a green card to leave and apply in their home country. Formerly, applicants could do that in the U.S. Legal experts say the change could have a big impact on the 10 to 15,000 people in Minnesota seeking green cards.
9: At every floor, at every stage, they're tightening up everything. They're turning over old legal rocks that haven't been looked under in 40 years.
3: Look, here's the thing. What they're doing, whether it impacts some people who are doing everything by the book or not, is removing the avenues for fraud, because we're seeing ridiculous amounts of this. We're seeing people who apply for green cards while living here in the United States, apply for asylum, apply for all kinds of things. They have no actual shot at getting, just to elongate a process of not leaving. And so I do think it's an interesting seismic shift for the Trump administration to say that if you want a green card in order to obtain one, if you're already in the United States and you don't have a right to be here, that you should leave. And then you can apply for your green card while you're not here, and then you're allowed to come back once you get it. You should essentially not try to jump the line, skip the line by being here the entire time and misusing it in all the ways that they do. Many, many people do. There are people that follow the rules that wind up being impacted negatively by some of the things that are coming out, some of these things. But by and large, if you're solving a problem, you accept some of the potential fallout from people who should have every ability to come back. If you have the right to be here, and if you have the ability to get your green card, but you don't have it, then it shouldn't matter if you go get it somewhere else, especially if you're not saying that place is dangerous. You're not even making an asylum claim. You're not saying that there's any reason you can't be wherever it is you're from. You go there, you get the green card, you come back. This doesn't seem, and I know that there's a backlog and there's a way in which this could elongate a process, but if we're removing fraud as the goal, and part of the way we're removing fraud is by making things a little bit harder than they used to be, that doesn't seem bad to me. This seems to be inherently good. All right, we'll take a break. A lot coming up. This is Craig Collins filling in on The Dana Show.
1: 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It's the folks over at Byrna Gun. 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

0: And now, all of the news you would probably miss. It's time for Dana's Quick Five.
1: That's right. It's time for Quick Five on the Dana Show, D-Lash, Dana Lash Radio on X. Great ways to stay connected to her and all the cool stuff she and her team do on social media. Comedian Laura Cleary said a 600-pound refrigerator crushed her in a freak accident, and then she was thanking the first responders, the firefighters that pushed the 600-pound fridge off of her. She put a photo of herself up on social media wearing a neck brace and stuff. I think she's going to be okay, but that's a uniquely weird accident. 600-pound fridge decides to take you out. Definitely way worse than a Christmas tree fell on my sister. Definitely a much more harmful thing, it seems, and yet just a really weird sentence to say out loud. An AI translator company out of China says they've completed or fixed any issues they had with their animal translator device. This is a real thing, a gadget that you'd put around the neck of your dog. It would then translate the emotions of the dog, not the words. It would turn those emotions into English language words. So essentially, based on 95% accuracy from this app and AI, it would check the vocal patterns, the behavior, the body language, all the things of your dog, and then communicate if it's hungry, it's got to go to the bathroom, any of that stuff. This is both cool and disappointing, because I'll be honest, when a Chinese tech company says they're going to let me talk to my dog, I want that to be full conversation. I don't want that to just be the dog being able to tell me what it wants. And I imagine that most of the barking will just be that it wants a treat. My dog wants food, and it wants food now. I feel like this is the kind of translator that you'll have on the dog for an hour, and then you'll take it off and never, ever put it on again. Because once the pet even realizes that you can sort of understand what it's asking for, I think the requests come in much heavier than before that. But I love this. I just wish it were more developed so I could have the full-on conversation with my dog. Lazy jobs that make you a lot of money. This was a Reddit post that went viral where people willingly admitted that they're making too much money and not doing a whole lot of work at their gig, which feels like a thing you should just keep to yourself. If you're not being paid a whole lot, you're not working, or if, excuse me, you are being paid a whole lot and you're not working that hard, you just pretend, man. You just shuffle papers at your desk all the time. Or as George Costanza said, you just seem mad. As long as you're mad, you seem like you're working. You don't let people know about this. Some overnight IT workers say that because they're the overnight people and the daytime people handle all the real stuff, that all they do is make sure nothing breaks overnight, and they get paid six figures to do that. Oil refinery operators say they earn $200,000 a year while mostly just monitoring systems. Corporate travel agents make about $90,000 while working from home. Cruise ship lecturers, which is a job I didn't know existed, make big bucks to give lectures on cruise ships for people that don't understand the importance of not caring about things while on a ship, going somewhere and drinking and having fun. You are not supposed to be paying attention to serious things. That is my opinion of being on a cruise ship. I don't want anyone to lecture me about anything. That would be my own opinion on that. I guess they'll do what they want, though, and someone's going to get paid a whole bunch of money for it. Some guy claimed that he made $500,000 a year as a hedge fund programming writer, which basically meant that he created reports for all the money they were making on the hedge funds, and he makes $500,000. I don't think I totally believe this one, by the way. I think what this one actually is a guy that knows a bunch of secrets that either are legal or illegal, but he can't share with anybody. So he's being paid a lot of money for his silence. I think $500,000 to write some reports for a fancy hedge fund also means that they never, ever want you to tell these tales once you leave for whatever reason. Again, I'm not assuming that it's bad. It could be all on the up and up. It's just their tricks of the trade. They don't want anyone else to know them. And then finally, one last one, a construction project manager said he made $300,000 a year while working about 3 hours a week of real hard work. Again, that's the kind of thing I think you just keep to yourself and don't brag about to the kids on the social media, because if the company looks into it and figures out who you are, I'm thinking you're going to be fired in the very near future. And then, hey, at least you're not working at all, but you're not getting paid anymore. Quick break, a lot more. Craig Collins filling in on The Dana Show.
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11: 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Visa's Mark Nelson, head of consumer payment products, says Visa recently announced 7 new and exciting technologies. Mark shared a couple with me here.
12: But we've introduced a flexible credential whereby a single card can be what you want it to be depending on the transaction type. We've also introduced this concept of a passkey, and it's all around how do we make payments safer and easier to use online. 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So if they want to share data with a third party, they can enable a better shopping experience all through AI. And it's a way in which the consumers can have a little bit more control over who they share their data with.
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1: This is the Dana Show. My name is Craig Collins, filling in. Thrilled to be with you. A whole bunch of stuff out there to talk about. A couple things that I'm going to have to get set up on my side so you can hear my audio again, because I think I disconnected a wire that I'm going to get to in a second. Before I do that, just some other stuff. I think I got it to work now. That's wonderful. Some other stuff that I wanted to
2: talk Haley's about. Gone by Nikki since she was a child. It's documented in high school. I wouldn't be shocked that as somebody, an Indian woman growing up in South Carolina at that time, she actually did to avoid prejudice. So I just want to be careful about critiquing her for going by these.
3: There's some of us that can be chameleon.
1: Is because of all the terrible, awful, horrible things that he and others are doing. Oh, you heard the audio really loudly? Okay, my bad. That was me. I'm playing it way too loud on this end. Thank you for letting me know I made a mistake that I need to fix over here. Okay, let's play this quieter. This is Sonny Hostin questioning Nikki Haley's racial identity in an actual back and forth that happened on the internet, on television. So let's go ahead and do that first, and then I'll get to the CEO. Jamie, next. But first, and I just thought this was really interesting, you have Sonny Hostin for some reason being able to say something out loud that if I think it's a different person, she doesn't say it.
2: Nikki Haley's gone by Nikki since she was a child. It's documented in high school. I wouldn't be shocked that as somebody, an Indian woman growing up in South Carolina at that time, she actually did to avoid prejudice. So I just want to be careful about critiquing her for going by
3: these. There's some of us that can be chameleons and decide not to embrace our ethnicity so that we can pass.
2: I don't think that's fair.
3: Necessary. You know, I think if she leaned into.
2: A ton of people don't go by their color.
4: Wait, serious.
3: I think to question someone's racial identity,
5: especially him,
3: the bar has fallen so low.
1: It's so different now. It's the kind of thing that we're not allowed to do, even though I've done it before because I'm a terrible, horrible person, is essentially what that is there. I do find that very amusing, though, as I said a second ago, just because the hypocrisy is always amazing, right? The hypocrisy is always the thing that's flying and smacking you in the face as hard as it possibly can. And honestly, this might be another kind of version of it to an extent. But this is the J.P. Morgan CEO saying that Mamdani is going to have to do a whole lot more to appeal to people that make a bunch of money because he wants New York to be successful. And so far, they're the enemy. They're the terrible, horrible people out there, the people who are doing quite well financially. And if they all leave your city doesn't do so great anymore. Here's a little bit of a J.P. Morgan CEO.
6: Every city has to compete, and they have to compete at every level, arts, science, schools. That is what it is. I'm not inventing that. He can be an ideologue. He has to compete, too. He's got to compete with Shanghai and Hong Kong and Singapore and Nashville, and people vote with their feet. So it isn't this morality thing that people talk about. It's like, are you building a great city with lower crime and stuff like that?
7: Some of these businessmen have started to come out and push back. Is it helping?
8: I don't know. The thing about it is when you talk about a message of growth, that doesn't clock to people like Mamdani. It's antithetical to their message. It's antithetical to their platform of socialism to grow. They're all about equalizing everything, not about lifting all boats. And honestly, I thought Jamie Dimon and David Solomon could have been a lot more aggressive in their meeting with Mamdani. They kind of groveled to him and they said, oh, you know, but look at how many great things our financial firms are doing in the philanthropic world. They shouldn't have to say that.
1: You know, it's interesting about that idea, too, that people in high profile, high power positions who are saying out loud that, you know, we're doing great. Look at how great we're doing. And they're trying to convince Mamdani to see it. People like the CEO of J.P. Morgan, et cetera. The thing that I think is really important to acknowledge is that's probably the carrot versus the stick approach, because the stick approach is you just leave. If you don't believe that someone's going to be able to grasp the value you have, the benefit you bring to a city, to anywhere, then you just pick up and go. And I think more and more places are actually experiencing that version of a thing. And that's probably why we're getting closer to the inevitable reality that I think that, you know, places like New York get exactly what they're asking for. They're telling people that they don't want them there because the rich are too rich and they're upset with something about that. And then eventually you have terrible, awful things. Kathy Hochul's already acknowledged this. She's already begged people to return that are running away. But granted, Mamdani has no interest because he'd rather serve the people who voted for him that are radical and crazy and not the entirety of New York that will definitely not benefit from some of his approaches. Let's play a little bit of this audio. A three-judge federal panel blocked Alabama's newly redrawn congressional map. This is a big deal, I think, for a lot of reasons. They are saying that this is racially inadequate, saying that it's something that was drawn with race in mind and that that's not allowed anymore. And what the Supreme Court chooses to do with this might very much be the definitive answer to the question. But here's a little bit of Fox News reporting on this.
4: Alabama, that state's plan to use a new congressional map has been blocked by a judge that could have helped Republicans pick up more House seats, given the party perhaps an advantage in the midterms. The state will have to use the current maps. At least for now, Alabama could appeal the ruling. Many states have to the U.S. Supreme Court. We'll see whether or not that is the next action taken. Stand by.
7: Okay. Right.
1: So the proposed map would have given more seats to Republicans, in case you just need that part told to you so you understand it. The current map, or the one that they were trying to replace, has about one or two more, I think, Democratic districts in it. And saying that something is unfair racially is an interesting version of a this can't exist for this reason to me, because basically what they're saying is that too many white people are voting in the same place as too many black people. They're not saying it that way. They're trying to couch the words a little differently than I just couched them for you. But we shouldn't care what the makeup is racially. It shouldn't be the way we build certain districts. We can build them based on wanting more seats. You can politically build them. Say that you think that more individuals within the new map you drew are going to vote for Republicans in this area or that area. You just can't say it's because of the race of the individual. You can't think that that's the reason why. And so I think it's going to be a tricky thing to navigate. But if Alabama can prove that they didn't draw their new districts because they wanted white people to be able to vote in certain races and disproportionately impact them because of their whiteness, then they hopefully would win at the Supreme Court level, because I do think that we've seen this way too often as an excuse for people to draw maps that favor Democrats, that they claim it's based on race, when it couldn't be further from that. It's based on anything else. And also, basing it on race is racist. It's bad. And the Supreme Court has recently made that decision already. So I think there's a high chance that they do it again. There's another piece of audio out there that I kind of thought was interesting. This is a discussion about Harvard specifically that I found kind of fascinating. I think one of the people on MS Now who says this actually claims that Harvard was his backup school, which I thought was amusing too. But there's a claim that in order for elite universities to start gaining more people of different thoughts, different beliefs, whatever, that they actually should speak differently, that they should sound less elitist. I'll play the audio first, and then I'll have you judge it. I do think part of it's kind of amusing, though, because the idea that these elite universities could start to sound like your high school football coach is sort of hilarious. It absolutely misunderstands who the people are in charge of the place. But let's hear a little bit of MS Now trying to say how Harvard needs to change some of its pitch to young Americans.
9: In your book, you say is that Democrats need to speak in plain language.
10: Yeah.
9: Stop using all these fancy words.
11: Cisgender and food security.
9: Yeah, and food security. Just say hungry. Yeah. And when I saw that, you know, I thought of Governor Andy Beshear of Kentucky, who has the same message.
10: Yeah.
9: That Democrats need to speak in plain language, so that way folks don't think that Democrats are professors in a classroom and you in the rest of America are lowly students.
10: Yeah, we don't need this language and these policies that have been cooked up in ivory towers at Harvard or Yale. It's spread across the
9: not
10: entire.
9: Not that there's anything wrong with Harvard.
10: Harvard. Look, I mean, that was my safety school. Nothing disparaging about that, but you have to speak to people on their level that they understand, and they need to feel like you connect with them. And Democratic Party has lost that by trying to talk either above them or down to them.
1: Yeah, no, I don't think it's either one, actually, to be honest. I do think the Democratic Party feels like they're elite and that the people who vote for them are just unwashed, terrible people who they've convinced to do things, unlike the unwashed, terrible people who vote on the other side. I do think the politicians look down on us, but I think that all of those phrases and words and things are actually to placate people who react to anything and are insane and on the far left. I don't think that this use of language, food security, as one of the examples that's actually used there, is used because, you know, Democrats want to sound elitist. I don't think that's their intention at all. I think they just want to make sure that the fringe left doesn't get mad at them for saying somebody's hungry that might look a certain way, that they're going to accuse that of being racist or some other thing that it might be. And so they come up with these stupid words and terms to try to acknowledge every single complaining individual's loud voice in the room. And they do this time and again. There's so many examples of the ridiculousness of language that then spreads throughout the Democratic Party and then is used by elitists that do come from places like Harvard that won't be able to change how they speak, how they sound at all. But nonetheless, there's people who pick up this language and speak it and don't even really know what they're saying, which is sort of amusing to me, too. But yes, of course, more people need to just sound like regular, everyday humans and say things that might offend people. But if you can say out loud that you had no intention of offending anyone or you didn't mean for it to be taken the way that it was taken, that should be enough. And on the right, that's more than enough. You don't even usually have to do that. On the left, it's nowhere near enough. You're probably still a racist, sexist, and a horrible person unless you couch your language in so many different ridiculous phrases that you're basically saying nothing anymore. But I did really like that complaint and that back and forth and the discussion about it and how smart the people at MS Now think they are for bringing it up, because they're all obviously intelligent, but they'll dumb themselves down for the base, so the base is attracted to them again, too. Because there's just this underpinning of elitist that just exists the entire time with anyone who feels like they're changing their language so you understand them. That's not why they're changing their language. They're changing their language because, by and large, the American people reject the stupidity of the ridiculously safe version of speaking that is so, you know, far from how we speak, that it just seems to be almost alien. All right, we'll take a break. A lot coming up. This is Craig Collins filling in on The Dana Show.
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1: This is the Dana Show. My name is Craig Collins, filling in. Thrilled to be with you. A bunch of stuff out there to talk about. Police officers and their union are upset with a guy in Houston who sent video and I think complained about Houston Police Department officers that were doing donuts somewhere. I found a lot of things funny about this story. I live in Houston. That probably is one of them. But here's audio of both the dude. His name is Hammond Brown. And then the police union president, his name is Doug Griffin, having a conversation about donuts and police officers and if somebody just snitched on them that should have just left them alone.
2: Yeah, look at HPD, man. Look, they out here doing donuts, man.
3: We're human. We like to have a good time just like they do. He took it a little serious, and then things may have went off the rails a little bit.
2: Just leave me alone. I don't want no problems.
3: He can't do what he does in public and then turn around and call out others.
2: It's really messing with me because y'all posting all my business on social media. It's like y'all doing a lot to me, and y'all really getting me scared, like, because I ain't did nothing. I ain't did nothing wrong. Y'all was in the wrong.
3: They know what they did was wrong. It's been taken care of. For the public to be concerned about complaining on police officers, you can complain all you want. We don't go hunting people to take a complaint on police officers. That's not what we do.
1: What the guy, Hammond Brown, who I kind of like the way he sounds, was saying is that the police officers are kind of going after him on social media for being a snitch and for telling on them. And I do like the beginning audio from the police union president, Doug, who says we're human beings too. We might do donuts occasionally. And I think this was actually a while ago, this video, from when it snowed in Houston. This is over a year ago now. It wasn't this past winter. It was the one before it. But I find that to be uniquely funny. And people are human. Man, they do make decisions based on all kinds of certain things, as we're all aware. And sometimes police want to do donuts. I think the only problem would be if they're then arresting a guy a little bit later for doing the same donuts. Here's what I would do. If I saw police doing this, I'd pull my vehicle in and I'd start doing some tricks too, because they got to think that it's okay if I'm doing it, if they're doing it right or not. I don't know. But I would not be sending videos places and complaining and then getting in a lot of trouble. You don't need to make enemies of police officers. Probably not a good move. Another piece of audio that's going viral. This is Russell Crowe. He walked outside of a hotel. A bunch of fans were there. I think he was trying to catch a flight, but he actually signed a bunch of people's stuff, like he gave a bunch of autographs. But he addressed the crowd first in a way that some are unhappy with. I don't think this is terrible. Russell Crowe took it upon himself to tell the crowd to act human before he signed any autographs for them. And if they got uppity, well, he would leave. Here's a little bit of that audio.
4: Are you listening?
1: Everybody listen.
4: Stay where you are. Okay. Don't push in on me.
5: Sure.
4: I'll come to you. Okay. Give everybody space.

0: ridiculous. I think that it was much easier to handle it this way, the way that he handled it. And boom, bada bing, you're done. It's over. Everybody got their autograph. Did he seem like the nicest guy? No. Was he in a somewhat stressful situation? Probably the answer to that is yes. I don't know. I would not mind this, especially if I wanted the dude's autograph bad enough to stand wherever he told me to stand until he came to me. One last thing that I thought was kind of funny. The Rolling Stone put out a list of the things that are the greatest achievements by the United States of America. These are stupider achievements, I would assume, than the things we actually should be known for on a international stage. But here's some of the things that Rolling Stone said we deserve credit for. Snoopy, that's right, Charlie Brown and his dog. Bodegas, game show hosts. The Black Power movement was actually on this list, which is kind of crazy. The Chevy 454 pickup truck, guitar solos, folk music, Amtrak, and backyard hoops. Those are some of the things they thought the U.S. was proud of. I'm proud of some of the things on that list, not all of them, Rolling Stone. But thanks for saying that's what we deserve to be known for. Quick break, a lot more. Craig Collins filling in on The Dana Show.
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0: Mark Janes, Nick Yeoman recapping the 110th running of the Indianapolis 500-mile race, and it was a race that will be one for the ages, Nick Yeoman, and it didn't start out that way. A lot of varying pit strategies on the day.
1: Yeah, and early on, it looked like it was going to be a day for Team Penske or maybe Chip Ganassi. Their top drivers rallied to the front of the field, but all of a sudden, things got a little crazy towards the final 15, 20 laps. Had a couple red flags for big crashes and some weather, but ultimately, we got an incredible finish.
0: Pit strategy cycled Felix Rosenquist to the front, but with a handful of laps to go, we had a late caution, and he thought maybe his chance to win Indy had come and gone.
1: A one-lap shootout ultimately, Mark, with David Malukas taking the lead into turn number one. Felix Rosenquist goes side-by-side with Marcus Armstrong all the way around the racetrack and set up the closest finish in Indy history.
0: And it set up Felix Rosenquist to be a very happy guy, understandably so, in victory lane.
2: That was the coolest finish I've ever seen and been part of, and I won in the 500. It's just incredible. There's no other way I want to win it, to be honest. We had it done and dusted before the yellow came. We were really good on fuel, and we were playing that game really good, and then everything flipped upside down.
0: It's not a bad run when you can become a new dad and win the Indy 500.
1: I mean, what a month for Felix Rosenquist. Mr. Hard Luck has come close here in many, many years. A lot of people wondered how long he would be able to hang around in the sport. Needless to say, Mark, I think Felix Rosenquist is going to be around for a long time now that he's a winner of the Indy 500.
0: David Malukas had to settle for second place. Scott McLaughlin finishes third. Paddle Award was fourth. And Marcus Armstrong completes the top five. An incredible day. A record-setting finish and a record-setting 71 lead changes among 14 leaders. There were seven caution periods for 51 laps. Alex Palou led 59 laps on the day. Scott Dixon was able to lead 32. Again, Felix Rosenquist leads 25 laps on the day. He wins the 110th running of the Indianapolis 500 in the closest finish in 500 history. Next up for the NTT IndyCar Series, the Chevrolet Detroit Grand Prix.
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9: This is The Dana Show. My name is Craig Collins, filling in. Thrilled to be with you. A bunch of stuff out there to talk about. Whoopi Goldberg is very mad at a New York Giants quarterback, which I find to be sort of hilariously insane. Before we get to that, I just will tell you that President Trump has said that he's totally healthy. He just finished, according to him on Truth Social, his 6-month physical at Walter Reed Military Medical Center. Everything checked out perfectly. He put perfectly in all caps. Thank you to the great doctors and staff heading back to the White House, President DJT. I'm sure some people will claim that his checkup is somehow proof that he's actually not well in some sort of way. I don't know exactly what way that would be, but it's usually the claim. But I don't know if he's actually completely healthy the way he describes, or just regularly healthy for a guy his age. He usually always describes himself as being more like a 20-year-old. But I'm fine with this. I think all this is great. And again, I'm not trying to create any sort of conspiracy theory that things aren't what they seem, which is what a whole lot of people are going to try to do. Let's hit play on this audio. This is The View, Joy Behar, Whoopi Goldberg, a lot of people very upset at New York Giants quarterback Jackson Dart for introducing Trump over the weekend at a thing. Now, granted, I will say that for a New York athlete, this is probably a little bit of a thing that might get you some boos in the city of New York. But who cares? You should support who you want to support. You should, you know, campaign for who you want to campaign for, whatever it is you're doing. Introduce the guy somewhere. All of that is fine to me. If you want to be someone who has a political opinion, fine. It might impact some of your value for the people who don't like you. But I do think it's sort of ridiculous for people to be up in arms and upset about this when there's so many athletes that are on the political left, and that's totally fine with the ladies at The View.
10: But some people were not happy with Dart's open political endorsement. I mean, isn't he entitled to his...
11: It's America.
10: He's entitled to his thing.
12: For somebody to back a guy like Trump, whose history in discrimination and racism goes back to housing discrimination in the 70s, DEI attacks, and posting pictures of the Obamas as apes, when he's on a team that's 55% to 60%, the NFL, mm-hmm. is that many people, that much percentage of black people, that is just the definition of stupidity and racist, in my opinion.
11: And the people...
9: Wait. I got to stop for a second there. So his support of Trump means that Jackson Dart has to be a racist. That's literally what Joy Behar just said. Continue,
11: on
9: ladies.
11: The field, having been on teams, you know, the whole point is we're in this together, and it's kind of got that foxhole mentality. We're out there, we're playing together. To not, even if that is what you believe, which I let anyone, that's the beauty of America. It's the most liberal belief that we can all have our own belief.
9: I get we can.
11: But
9: I thought
11: there
9: so.
11: Would be consequences. You're the quarterback, which is a central player on that mm-hmm. field.
13: The leader.
11: A leader. And the majority, it's actually 75% of the New York Giants and the NFL as a whole are black or non-white.
10: Yeah.
11: To not think about the most recent offenses from the 8 video to these...
9: I'll stop right there. Here's what's amazing to me is people like LeBron James, openly Democratic. So many athletes that they're not debating, that they're not talking about, overwhelmingly give their political opinion, even if they're not asked for it. So many people do their own podcast and stuff now where they're putting things out there into the ether, into the world, and they just don't care. And no one has a problem with it. And here's the thing, and I love this about the argument they're making, and actually the somewhat more reasoned response that Whoopi Goldberg has given so far out of this debate, is that, yes, you do live with the end results of putting your political opinion out there in public, whatever side you're on. But they keep pretending as though the Democratic side has no people that don't like it. And here's what's actually really interesting to me. When you start talking about some of the data we've seen recently, is that younger people, especially younger men, and I'm talking about guys in their 20s, guys just getting ready to vote for the first time, are much more conservative than generations in the past were at that age for that group of people. No, it's not true of young women, but it is true of young men, that we're seeing a larger uptick in the amount of people who might actually be fans of a President Trump and not think that that support is somehow also tied to racism. It's insane because no matter who you are, no matter what side of the political aisle you're on, there's a tremendous amount of people who do bad things that then wind up in, or even things that I'm not sure actually are what they're represented as, but people who get caught. Like, let's use an example. I'll do this better with an example. Let's talk about Graham Plattner right now, the guy with the Nazi tattoo. The amount of people who are apologizing for Graham Plattner now, pretending as though he's not actually a terrible candidate to run for office, even though he's got a literal Nazi tattoo on his chest, the amount of people who say they can separate his policies from the fact that he thought that that was funny, because I don't think anyone admits that he probably is a Nazi, because I don't know how you have a tattoo like that on your body that you don't know what it means. All the excuses have been insane. But the amount of people who can make the argument that a conservative who doesn't like some things that Trump does, but says that they actually like Trump, that's not necessarily me, by the way. I just hear it a lot from people. There's people who tell me, you know, I don't like this about Trump, or what I think might have happened over here, or this thing about him that someone has said, but I like what he does. I like the results, so I can vote for it. That's the argument people would make. They make that argument themselves on the left in reverse and by mistake. And so for Jackson Dart to stand with the president for any reason on anything that he's done, and to willingly say that I'm going to support him or introduce him somewhere, it doesn't mean that you agree with everything that he's, and I'm not even, again, agreeing with the view. I want to be really clear about this. I'm not calling Trump a racist. I don't think Trump is a racist, but they're calling him that, and they're saying that by extension, anyone who supports him is. That's the insanity of the left. They want both sides of that same argument, where they can support a Nazi, but they can't support someone who might have voted opposite them. I want to play this audio again. This is probably the audio making the most rounds today, the biggest actual story out there when it comes to an additional update in Iran. Marco Rubio says that he thinks we're getting closer, but that there's not going to be a deal until there's a deal that makes sense to us, which I think is the right approach. I do believe the United States has all the cards. I'll continue to say that. I think the blockade benefits us and harms them, of course, in the long run. And so the longer the blockade exists, the United States blockade of Iran, the more likely they are to play ball. I think that's a logical thing to believe. Rubio seems to believe it. President Trump seems to believe it. Because of that, they say things like
13: this. I think there's strong alignment and agreement on what a preliminary draft should look like. I think, like anything with something like this, it's going to take a couple days to settle on, even down to the disagreements over a word, sentence. So we'll have to work through that. If there's going to be a deal, we're going to have to work through that. But this is, it's either going to be a good deal or there isn't going to be one.
9: Yeah, meaning we get what we want or we don't decide to agree to a deal and we don't end this thing prematurely in a way that doesn't actually benefit us. I think that that's absolutely the only approach to this. All right, one other thing out there, too. I do want to play this audio, too. This is out of Chicago. It was a takeover that happened, which happens a lot in places like Chicago. A bunch of teenagers go to the street in downtown areas and just cause mayhem. It escalated beyond that, though, when one teenager, an 18-year-old, got behind the wheel of a car and plowed into Chicago police officers. Here's some audio and some discussion about this from Fox and Friends this morning. But obviously a really discussion. They read Mayor Brandon Johnson's statement on it, which I think is kind of ridiculous because I think people like Mayor Brandon Johnson are the reason that young individuals feel so hopeless. I'm not making them victims. They're doing something that's horrible and terrible, and they deserve to be blamed for that. But I think a lot of young people become hopeless because of the rhetoric of the left, and then those young people become angry because of that hopelessness, and then they take action that they shouldn't take. I blame the rhetoric of the left for this, at least a component of it for this. But here's the Fox News story about the takeover and about what Johnson said.
14: So chaos erupted in Chicago over the holiday weekend with hundreds of teens gathering for a takeover-style event, resulting into one teen striking five officers with his car after driving the wrong way down the street. Chicago Mayor Brandon Johnson posted on X, quote, unauthorized large gatherings can quickly become dangerous. And early this morning after curfew hours, we saw that firsthand. I continue to call on parents and guardians to know where their children are and to help ensure they are safe and accounted for. There also must be accountability for the individuals who participated in the violent and reckless behavior.
9: They definitely should have accountability. They should be held responsible to the things they did. But here's the thing. Many of these kids who do this, many of these young people, they're not all kids. If you're over 18, you're going to be tried as an adult, especially if you barreled your car into Chicago police officers. Many of the young people who do this, they believe the rhetoric of the left, that life is unfair to them, that they will not succeed because the system is rigged against them. and then they go out into the streets, they yell and scream, and they take that anger out in a way that if what they were receiving from the political party that they seem to support was true, some of their rage might actually make sense. But it's not true. You can succeed. You can do whatever it is you want to do in life to a degree through hard work. You can do quite a bit more than what they're being told you can do. And especially when they're told that the current administration is, you know, authoritarian and the devil, and Trump is a king that can't build a ballroom. All of those things further that anger, and it doesn't place it in any sort of productive way. I've said this before when I filled in on this show as a guy who lived in Chicago for a long time and talked to leaders within communities in Chicago, black community leaders among them. And often the thing that most was missing in some of those discussions that happen at a federal level is hope. You want to give people hope. You want to give people belief that they can succeed in one way or another without just cutting them a check and doing it for them. And I think that that's where this rhetoric becomes so dangerous. And people like Brandon Johnson are at the forefront of it, of saying how this or that is unfair, and they celebrate the diversity of their cabinet and act as though no one else in society has ever hired a black person that's qualified for a job with the way that they tout the things that they do, Democrats do, to hire people based on race as opposed to being based on their qualifications. And who cares what color the person is? But I just think that that's amazing that someone like that, who's probably at the forefront of the problem, can pretend as though he's trying to help with the solution, even though he himself is also not offering what those punishments could be, because a lot of the people who would protest and do things like a takeover in Chicago probably vote Democratic. All right, quick break, a lot more. Craig Collins filling in on The Dana Show.
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0: and now. All of the news you would probably miss. It's time for Dana's Quick Five.
1: That's right. It's time for Quick Five on the Dana Show. 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A woman got asked to tip in a place she wasn't expecting it. I have a little bit of audio of this. I thought this was pretty funny. She was like, "How dare you ask me for a tip here?" And you know what? She's right.
2: I go into the Froyo shop. You grab your own cup. You fill your own Froyo. I used Apple Pay, so nobody even had to grab my card. Then the screen goes, "How much would you like to tip? Who would I tip? If anything, the option needs to be, how much would you like to be tipped?" No one even had to grab my debit card out of my hand.
1: Nobody did anything.
2: This was self-service from start to finish, which is okay because that's the business model. Why would I tip the hourly waged employee who said, "Have a good day," as I walked out?
1: Yeah, I'm going to be honest. She sounded a little mean at the end there, right, to the lefties out there when she said hourly waged employee who's working. But no, there's no reason to tip. You shouldn't tip anybody in that situation. And yet I'm pretty sure I have. There's some sort of tipping guilt that takes over. And occasionally you do a thing you regret doing, although you don't do 20%. If you tip somebody for doing no work whatsoever, at least in those scenarios, I feel good about 10 or even 5% or hopefully none. But I agree with her. I think it's pretty hilarious that she says that she didn't know why the question was being asked. The app does it. That's the way that they'll blame. That's who they'll blame for that question when no one did any work. One other piece of audio I have that I also like, Hooters is rebranding. The CEO, his name is Neil, is claiming that this is long overdue and that the establishment's got way too sexual and that was never the intention of a Hooters.
3: They had taken the Hooters girls' uniforms, over-sexualized it, I call it. The shorts almost turned into thongs. And frankly, that was never the intent of the brand. This was a created in 1983 as an escape or an oasis. Huh. You know, it's a beach community. It's a beach-themed type of thing here in Clearwater. So that was very upsetting. And, of course, today on social media, when you see pictures of people wearing the uniform, it appropriately affects other markets and affected us. So we just wanted to rectify it. Get the brand back to its roots. I call it a re-hooterization.
1: You know what's really funny about this? A bunch of the places here in Texas who compete with Hooters and are still succeeding when Hooters is failing, they literally do lingerie days where you show up certain places and women are just wearing lingerie instead of even the outfit at all. But Hooters would like to rebrand. Now, here's the problem. You might lose some of the customers you currently have who have been with you through some of those times that Neil is describing that are not so great. And it's very unlikely you're going to bring in a new set of customers who actually believe the establishment is totally different. Rebranding Hooters seems like a much more challenging thing than just creating a brand new restaurant that's not called Hooters or Hoots or anything like it. But I do find that to be a uniquely funny thing because you got to get women to believe that it's real for them to show up with the dudes who are claiming it's totally different now, honey. I swear, it's not at all what it used to be. All right, quick break. A lot coming up. This is Craig Collins filling in on The Dana Show. More in a bit.

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19: This is the Dana Show. My name is Craig Collins, filling in. Thrilled to be with you at D-Lash, Dana Lash Radio on X. A great way to stay connected to her and all the cool stuff she and producer Steven and everybody puts up there. And if you want to see what it's like to not have a producer Steven, as I say when I fill in on the show, at Radio Craig C. I need to be more active on social media, but you can be one of the select 500 or so that are following me there. Let's do this. Ilhan Omar has refused to share a whole bunch of documents that probably show she's guilty of fraud. I guess it's not terribly surprising that she herself is refusing to share these things, even if she probably should be sharing it, because darn it, we're going to figure it out anyway, I hope. But here's a Fox News update about Ilhan and the likelihood that the Minnesota fraud within the Somalian community affects the Somalian politician who's from that place and who represents that place. It feels Wuhan lab version of an obvious to me and a lot of people that Ilhan's going to be tied up in this. Also, the fact that she was worth $30 million for a year and now she's worth nothing again. But here we go.
20: Squad Democrat Ilhan Omar closing in on a deadline set by Minnesota Republicans to turn over documents about potential ties to a state fraud ring after she dodged a hearing last month. Our senior correspondent Mike Tobin is reporting live out of Chicago. He's got the latest details for us. Hey, Mike.
21: Come on, Mike. That deadline is today for Minnesota Congresswoman Ilhan Omar to turn over documents and communication tied to defendants in that massive Feeding Our Futures scandal. The Minnesota House Committee on Fraud Prevention and State Agency Oversight is holding its last meeting of the legislative session today. However, the committee does not have enough votes to subpoena the congresswoman. So the committee does.
19: That's ridiculous, by the way. We should absolutely have enough votes to subpoena the congresswoman, because it feels very much that she's going to be tied to this. Feeding Our Future has already found a lot of other people guilty of things in the world of fraud. I mean, it feels like it should be a ticking time bomb. I don't know if that's the right way to say it, for Ilhan Omar to finally be held accountable for all the fraud she's tied into. And the only way that it doesn't happen is if a whole lot of other politicians have their fingers in very similar, maybe not the same, but very similar cookie jars, which I think a lot of us believe is actually true. But hopefully we get to a resolution here that makes sense, because it can't just go away. The thing we can't do is stop paying attention because there feels like there's definitely going to be a whole lot of fire the more they look into it over there. Another thing out there I saw, I thought this was interesting, comparing the rhetoric of the right and the left. You have the left out there saying that America is over, that we're screwed, and that we live under a dictatorship. And then you have simple, easy stories that seem to indicate some things are going pretty well as far as the confidence in our economy goes under President Trump. This was a surprising number, but CNBC was one of the first to report on it.
22: These are confidence numbers from the conference board. May, 93.1 is the headline, much better than the 92 expected, and a positive revision in the rearview mirror, which pushed up 92.8 up to 93.
19: Yeah, there we go. A little bit of a number that actually is much more than it sounds like it is, from 92.8 to 93.8 as far as some confidence numbers go in our economy. That is under Trump. Also, we can talk about the crime rates and how well we're doing and how many people, everyday Americans, according to CNN, believe that we're safer under Trump as far as crime goes.
21: Is it such a potent issue? Because who voters trust more in crime? You know, oftentimes we put up these graphics, you know, Democrats are leading or Trump was leading, and then Democrats came ahead. But look at this. Who voters trust more in crime? In October of 2024, Trump was trusted more in crime than Kamala Harris by 4 points. Look at the Republican lead right now, though, in the average of polling. Look at this. Republicans nationally are more trusted on crime than Democrats by a 13-point margin. It's one of the few issues in which the Republican advantage, Johnny B., has actually expanded out from...
19: And why is that, by the way? Why are we more confident when it comes to the economy, more confident when it comes to crime? You're seeing more manufacturing investment happen here in the United States, which hopefully means that that investment turns into jobs. Because I am seeing some of those numbers touted, too, some of the creation of things likely to come back to the U.S. and being invested in a way that means that companies are anticipating to create more of that stuff here, automobiles, all kinds of things. We're seeing an influx of some of those potential opportunities. So why is that? It's because some of the things that are going well are actually going really, really well. They, of course, want us to focus on gas prices specifically and how terrible those are. I think CNN has claimed that gas prices won't go down until 2032. Regardless of who's in charge, I can play that audio too if you want. Here we go.
15: This is where we were before the war started. This is where we are right now.
19: By the way, he's circling lines that are very low on a chart, and then eventually he's circling lines that are very high on a chart, meaning we're screwed. Let him continue.
15: There's a huge amount of time that it's going to take, according to the futures market, before we get back down to that sub-$70 an oil level. Look at this, 2032. So you want?
19: I love that he circled. By the way, I know you can't see this. I know this is radio, but he's using the little, touch screens to circle stuff. And he circles 2032 as the projection to when oil prices will get back down to the $70 a barrel rate that he's talking about. Last time we saw horrible gas prices spike, they also came down relatively quickly with Drill Baby Drill as an initiative. If we get through the conflict in Iran and then have some sort of very beneficial deal for opening things back up, those prices can drop down quite a bit quicker than CNN is claiming they will. But I just love that they act like that's a definitive fact. What they just said is an estimation. It's not at all close to a definitive fact. In fact, I think it's very likely to be wildly inaccurate in the very near future, much less for years to come. But they're pretending as though it would take 6 years, multiple presidents, to get us back to a rate that we probably will see as soon as this conflict is over. A couple other things out there. I do like this. This probably falls in the same area as talking about gas prices and what voters are motivated by. It's currently, and this is something I probably should talk about more on the show today, and I will, a big day here in Texas. I live in Houston. It is the primary vote between Paxton and Cornyn that is happening today. Many, many people believe Ken Paxton will win and become a Republican nominee for the Senate and go up against James Tallarico. This is after the president endorsed Paxton, which seems to be the death knell as far as Cornyn's race is concerned, or Cornyn's chances are concerned. And I think this is actually good for a lot of Texans, because Cornyn has wilted many times when things mattered most, and you need someone that doesn't do that. And Paxton definitely doesn't do that, much to probably his own detriment, as he was impeached by the House and then acquitted by the Senate. There have been multiple times where the effectiveness of a Ken Paxton has probably been part of the reason that he's a target. But nonetheless, I feel like that you lose part of your base of supporters, part of the people who are most ideologically connected with you as a politician, and then you're done. And Dan Bongino makes the argument on Fox News that Democrats have lost the middle class, and the middle class by and large was a group that they counted on to support them. They claim that the only people who support Republicans are the wealthy and the elites and anybody who's protecting their money, and that couldn't be further from the truth today. Here's a little bit of what Bongino said.
0: It's clearly calculated because the Democrats have lost the middle class. There are only two groups of people who are Democrats now. Only two. There's these super rich Karens who they can be whatever they want because it doesn't really matter, so they can live in the world of ideas. And there's, unfortunately, really poor folks who've been given money by the Democrats, taking money from the super rich to pay them off. They've lost the middle class completely. So they think if they go out and do the Ruben Gallego and drop a few F-bombs inauthentically, that all of a sudden a bunch of working class coal miners from West Virginia are going to, you know, clamor to vote Democrat again. I don't think it's going to work.
19: I definitely don't think it's going to work. But you're hearing this a lot, that Democrats need to change their messaging because their messaging is losing the voters. They don't need to change their ideas. You know what? Actually, the best way for me to say it, to piggyback on what Bongino is saying about losing the middle class or losing a lot of Americans, is believing that the only thing you need to change is rhetoric, because that's the biggest sin of all. Believing that you can tell the American people whatever you want, however you need to say it for them to be happy with it, and then you can go ahead and do whatever you want, even if it doesn't match the things you're saying at all, is actually the problem. Allowing women, men, to play in women's sports, that's actually the problem. How you describe it to me, what words you use to tell me that you want to take my money and give it to someone for a transgender surgery inside of a jail, that's actually not going to make it all that different to me if you choose different words or if you say some bad words along the way. I care more about the actions at this point. We all know we can't trust politicians based on their words. And I do think the people who sound authentically like they're not trying to speak in political terms actually do wind up getting more support from the everyday American because they don't want to behave that way. They're not trying to manipulate you. Authenticity is really just about seeing whether or not someone is trying to get one over on you or they're trying to tell you exactly what they're going to do. To his credit, President Trump very often tells you exactly what he's going to do. And then he goes out and does that thing, whether some people like it or not. Certainly a lot of Democrats don't. He continues to be honest about what he's going to do and then does it, which is very, very different than the political establishment. One last thing I want to play. This is just really amusing to me. This is Sherrod Brown, an Ohio Democrat, saying that he's not going to give money back that is tied to Epstein associates, meaning you can be very irate at Epstein and the sex trafficking ring that he built. But if you get some money donated to you that's tied to some of these people, you don't have to give that back. You just have to be mad about everybody else and everything else going on. At least that's what Brown seems to think. Here we
16: Brown's
19: go.
16: Campaign has received some money from Wexler's wife, Abigail, along with former Treasury Secretary Larry Summers, who himself has faced scrutiny over his ties to Epstein.
17: Will you donate that money
23: back
17: to
23: charity? They're not tied in any way the way the co-conspirator is tied in. And then he voted to close the files.
24: Right, so it sounds like you don't see a need to return that money from Summers.
23: I don't see them.
19: I love that part. I like the pause and then CNN being like, so you're not going to return the money then. It doesn't matter if there's ties and connections here and the money might have come from some things that are really terrible and horrible. You don't care about any of that, right? Because it's money that you got, so you want to find a way to excuse the behavior of whoever the individual is who cut you the check. And the answer is, yeah, even though it's not said as a yes, it's said in political crap terms that makes more and more Americans annoyed by the things they're hearing. Kamala Harris was a great test to how much crap Americans could listen to and realize that no actual answers to questions were given. And a whole lot of us passed the test by realizing that she never answered any of those questions and she just spoke in circles. And more politicians are in trouble if they do the same thing. All right, quick break. A lot more coming up. This is Craig Collins filling in on The Dana Show.
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0: It's his life mission to make bad decisions. It's time for Florida Man.
1: That's right. It's time for Florida Man on the Dana Show, D. Lash, Dana Lash Radio on X. Great ways to stay connected to her. A West Palm Beach man was accused of, a whole bunch of breaking and entering damage because he took a chainsaw to a Lake Park store. He was there to steal $12,000 worth of Pokemon cards. I had no idea they had that much money in Pokemon cards. I know some are worth a ridiculous amount of money, but I thought by and large the majority of them were not. Surveillance video showed the man using a battery-powered chainsaw. You don't even go with the gas-powered one, man. Come on. He cut a triangle into a hurricane-proof front window. In the process, blood was left behind. The man may have cut himself and harmed himself a few different times. He was initially attempted to break the window with a rock. When that didn't work, came back with the chainsaw. That feels very Florida. The guy's name is Clayton Warren. He's 33, and he's been charged with burglary, grand theft, all kinds of things. He's likely to be in a whole lot of trouble. But for a very short amount of time, he had Pokemon cards that also had a lot of blood on them, which may have ruined them forever. I'm not really sure. Another story out there I saw in the world of Florida, man, a floating tiki hut was among two, quote, illegal charters that had to be terminated by the Coast Guard. People were inside of a floating hut that looked very much like it was, you know, meant for a Jimmy Buffett concert. And that's not allowed. You can't just float around in a tiki hut. The 54-foot vessel was operating as an illegal small passenger vehicle. The Voyage, I love that that's what they

0: Although I bet you it was a lot of fun. To be honest, part of me wonders if I would have enjoyed my time on the floating tiki hut before it was pulled over by the cops, because darn it, it does sound like the kind of thing where if you know that you're doing something that might be against the law, you might even throw more caution to the wind. Finally, one last Florida story that I like. It's not a Florida man specifically, but a whole bunch of Florida people. There is an event held every year. This is the sixth annual version of it. The Great Florida Bigfoot Conference. People will go to Florida. They will have discussions about Bigfoot. There will be a live Bigfoot hall discussion, I guess, interactive exhibits and displays, a Bigfoot-themed photo opportunity. Not actually Bigfoot. He's kind of shy about that, but other things. The Skunk Ape Row, which will feature vendors, artists, researchers, and it sounds like some illegal marijuana. And then finally, and my favorite, family-friendly attractions and activities. If you have a Bigfoot-obsessed person in your family that needs to go to the floor.
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2: The biggest thing that has helped me heal through this tragic moment of losing one of the sport's greatest drivers, Kyle Busch, was telling stories, keeping him alive this weekend, laughing at the good memories that we've had from KB over the years. And one of the best people to do that over the weekend was his former team owner, Coach Joe Gibbs, who told stories for over 20 minutes in the media center. But I wanted you to hear this story in particular. It's pretty funny. Take a listen.
4: We were at Loudoun, New Hampshire, and he finished second. And so I kind of slid over to where they're interviewing people there, you know, because sometimes there might be something I could have to handle afterwards. And so I slid over there, and his interview was absolutely great. And so I said, well, gosh, you know, he must be happy. You know, he finished second, so he's probably happy. He walked 10 yards to me. I was standing there, and he went just like this. He went, your cars suck. And he kept right on walking. And some of you heard it, because I was nervous. The press heard that, you know what I mean? And so those are examples of just his passion for things.
2: Our salute to Kyle Busch will go well beyond this weekend. 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
7: NBA playoffs last night. The New York Knicks finished off the Cleveland Cavaliers with a 130-93 victory. They sweep the Cavaliers in the best-of-seven series. On the ice last night, the Carolina Hurricanes got the win over the Canadiens in overtime 3-2. Carolina leads that series 2-1. After a day of yesterday, the Boston Red Sox are back at Fenway Park tonight when the Red Sox take on the Atlanta Braves. Braves have 36 wins on the season. The Red Sox are 22-30. Ranger Suarez will start for Boston. He's 2-2 with a 2-4.

0: Zero ERA. Spencer Strider is 2-0. He has an ERA right at 3. He'll get the start for the Atlanta Braves.
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4: Mark James recapping the 110th running of the Indianapolis 500-mile race, which featured a little bit of everything. Plenty of caution periods today, 7 for 51 laps, some of those related to a little bit of weather. By the time it all settled with one lap to go, it was Felix Rosenquist beating David Malukas to the line in the closest finish in the history of the Indianapolis 500. He wins Indy. David Malukas settles for second. Scott McLaughlin is third. Padua Ward is fourth. And Marcus Armstrong complete the top five.
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3: 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This is your host, Jim Lawrence of the Jim Lawrence Show. Welcome. We are going to blast the truth all over downtown Nashua, right here from the turret at WSMN. Now, this is a pretty nice day, but you know what? I'm not convinced that spring is completely here yet, because I don't know. I just feel like the temperature outside is just a little bit chilly for the season. But maybe we can heat things up a little bit here. On the Jim Lawrence Show, we'll cue up the theme music. Maybe it'll warm stuff up for a second. I don't know. Maybe so.

0: right, so this girl is on fire. Maybe a little fire will heat things up outside. It gives me great pleasure to welcome back once again someone who's no stranger here, the Honorable, the one and only, the Representative Kim Rice. Kim, how are we doing today?
1: I'm good, Jim. How are you?
0: I'm all right. I mean, do you feel a little chilly?
1: Well, you know, it's funny you say that because I had on a short sleeve sweater and I actually had to change to a long sleeve shirt.
0: Yeah, there's something going on here. This is a weird.
1: I know what
0: year.
1: Happened.
0: What
1: I know
0: happened?
1: What it is.
0: What is it?
1: We opened the pool.
0: You cannot blame this cold snap on you opening your pool. There's no way.
1: Well, it only seems logical. The timing fits.
0: The timing fits, huh? Mm-hmm. So what are we doing here? What are we talking about here? I mean, what do we need to do to heat things up? I mean, I want to give every person in the country their Aquanet hairspray again, because I think we were on a good trend with that. We were warming things
1: right
0: up then.
1: Yeah.
0: They took it all away, and now it's too cold.
1: Right. Yep. Very true. Bring back the Aquanet.
0: Something, because I don't know. I mean, it's the middle of May. We're past Mother's Day. What's going on here?
1: I know. I wish I knew, Jim, because we all know how much I hate this weather. I hate it. I hate dreary. I hate cold. Give me all the sunshine and all the warmth.
0: Well, you know, I'm not going to argue with you. I mean, I'll be right there with you. If I knew a way other than just releasing all the stockpiled Aquanet into the atmosphere to get these temperatures up, I don't know. I'd be willing to do anything. But
1: is Aquanet, do they still make Aquanet?
0: I don't think so. I haven't seen it. I have not seen it since like 1989. No lie. And the aerosol cans that they used to sell all that stuff in, they definitely won't sell those anymore. Remember, they used to have a distinct smell. When you had an aerosol can, you'd push that button, and it doesn't matter what was flying out of that can. That propellant had a distinct odor, and I don't know.
1: I don't know. I have an aerosol can for the hairspray I use now.
0: And what's it called?
1: Shibui.
0: You spray Shibui in your hair?
1: I do. I actually wash my hair with Shabooey shampoo.
0: Okay.
1: I do.
0: So does Shabooey hairspray, does it have Shabooey. That Aquanet smell? I mean, it smelled like alcohol, kind of, I think. I felt like.
1: It does. They did. Yeah, they do. I mean, I think that's typical. Because even the pumps, even when we went to the pumps, they still smelled like alcohol.
0: I don't know. Yeah, I don't know what's going on with it. I don't know. Maybe Aquanet came back as a different brand name, but I don't think it's...
1: I'm going to Google it.
0: You're going to Google what happened to Aquanet? Hey, if they don't have it out there, maybe we should bring it back.
1: Oh, my gosh. All the environmental people are racing to raise Cain because you said that.
0: You raising Cain?
1: No, you're raising Cain. Yes, Aquanet hairspray is still produced and sold.
0: I don't know where, because I have never seen it.
1: The iconic all-weather formula is wildly available in various holds, including the popular Extra Super hold at retailers like CVS, Walmart, and Dollar General.
0: I've never seen it in Walmart.
1: It remains a staple product, Aquanform, found for around $3 to $12, depending on the package size.
0: Now, why was it called Aquanet anyway? I mean,
1: That's a good question. I couldn't tell you. Maybe, I don't know. That is a weird name. Why would you come up with Aquanet?
0: Yeah, like, I know. I mean, Aquanet, I mean.
1: Now I need to Google that.
0: You know what? Yeah, you might as well just keep your cheat pad out, because by the time we're done answering all these questions, it'll be time for you to pick the next song. And today, I'm probably going to trip you up a little bit. I'm going to warn you in advance on that. It's going to be harder than normal.
1: Yeah?
0: Yeah, I'll give you some big hints, though. I mean, everything.
1: Oh! Uh-oh. Okay, so Aquanet was introduced in the 1950s. So
0: it's that old?
1: Yes, by the Rayek. Well, remember the 1950s and the big hair? That shit didn't. I mean, that stuff didn't move.
0: Yeah, that didn't move at all. Huh?
1: It's likely blending aqua, which is Latin for water, with a nod to the hairnet effect it provided.
0: Okay.
1: So, water hairnet.
0: Water hairnet. All right.
1: So the aqua likely implies a water-based or fluid application, while net refers to the strong mesh-like hold it creates for hair, acting like a hairnet. But a little stiffer in my
0: I was about to say, a hairnet moves. Aquanet does not.
1: Yeah.
0: And Aquanet is something else, very flammable.
1: Oh, absolutely very flammable. Very flammable. Like, hey, if you have Aquanet in your house and there's a giant spider, dude, you've got a blowtorch.
0: Now, why would you blowtorch a spider?
1: Because I'm Kim and I don't like spiders.
0: What did that spider ever do to you?
1: That's what it could do. I don't like them, and if they just stay away from me, I'd be okay. They just need to stay away from me.
0: Okay, well.
1: And all you spiders out there, don't come at me, because I'm not having it. They are not my friend. Well, and you will never convince me otherwise.
0: They're not worried
1: about
0: you.
1: But I'll leave them alone if they leave me alone. But there are sometimes those beady eight little eyes are just staring me down.
0: They're not worried about you because they know you don't have any Aquanet anymore.
1: Well,
0: so
1: you
0: can't do anything.
1: You know what the worst thing is?
0: What?
1: When they sneak up on you and you go to pick something up and there's that giant spider and it ends up on your hand and you have to scream really loud.
0: I don't think a spider
1: has... And flail like a lunatic.
0: I don't think a spider's ever made me scream, so I don't know.
1: Well, they make me scream.
0: Come
1: on. That's where I am.
0: Spiders are our friends. Spiders eat other bugs. I don't know. I mean,
1: that's great. They could eat them outside and not in my kitchen sink.
0: Well, if they're in your kitchen sink, that means there must be some bugs inside your house.
1: There is not.
0: Well,
1: it's the same at the cabin. They like to come in through the window, and next thing you know, they're in my kitchen sink. They're the only bug in that house.
0: But they only eat bugs, so.
1: Well, then I don't know what the heck they're doing in my house, but they need to stay out because there's no bugs here. All the bugs are outside, exactly where the spiders should be, outside getting the bugs.
0: There are no bugs left because they're eating them all.
1: Well, fine, as long as they're outside. And I know that there are many listeners that agree with me. I know there are. People can deny it, but I know the truth.
0: All right. That's your story. You're sticking to it, huh?
1: That's right.
0: I don't know. I mean, common sense would dictate that if the spider's in your house, it has a food source in your house.
1: It does not. No, I think sometimes they come in to get warm.
0: There's that cold thing again.
1: Stupid.
0: Well,
1: stupid.
0: I don't know. I just don't really,
1: really just like spiders.
0: Well, I don't like other bugs, so
1: yeah.
0: I think a spider.
1: Well, and that's fine, but they need to stay outside where the bugs are. Well, there's no bugs in my house. They need to stay outside.
0: I think
1: it's
0: I need to
1: say
0: I think and I need
1: I challenge anyone out there who's seen spiders in their house. Do you have bugs in your house, folks? Because I'm willing to bet they're like, no, but just appears.
0: Yeah,
1: to get warm and do not cool things.
0: Well, let's put it this way. If spiders in your house during the winter, the bugs outside are all dead. So they're obviously eating something. So
1: they're trying to get warm.
0: No,
1: I don't see them in the winter, really. It's usually in the spring they start to pop up.
0: I
1: don't normally see them in the winter.
0: I bet you there's another bug in your house somewhere.
1: I don't know. Now I'm going to have to fumigate because you're freaking me out.
0: I'm not saying anything else. You're going to fumigate your whole house because you saw a spider.
1: Well, I'm going to fumigate my whole house because now you're saying there's probably another bug in there somewhere.
0: Well, I would venture to say that probably every house on the face of the earth has at least a bug in it.
1: Well, if I see it, it's dead because it should be outside. And don't at me, people. Don't at me because I'm being real.
0: Well,
1: if you want to save the bugs and the love fest with bugs and spiders, you have it.
0: Okay,
1: but
0: so what about ladybugs? You kill them too?
1: No, ladybugs are lucky. So if a ladybug is in your house, that's considered lucky.
0: All right. So you ever have ladybugs in your house?
1: Not that I recall.
0: I think you're just lying now.
1: I'm not lying. I not that I recall. Now, we have gotten those Asian fake ladybugs. They like to go in the windowsills.
0: Fake ladybugs? I've never heard of those.
1: Yes, they're like those orange Asian beetles. They're not really ladybugs, but they look like them, except they're more of an orangey color.
0: Never seen those.
1: Well, I guess I'm going to have to Google to see what they're actually called.

0: What are the ladybug lookalikes called? Okay, it's the Asian lady beetles. That's what they're called. And they're not so ladylike. I can't believe I'm looking at bugs. Asian ladybugs are often found congregating around sunny windows, right, and doors during the autumn. If you're dealing with an infestation, Google can offer tips on how to keep them out of your home. Because they do, like, notice how I said I usually see them in my windows?
1: Mm-hmm.
0: Because that's where they congregate. And let's see, what is the difference between them? Well, like I said, one is orange. And, you know, ladybugs, yep, are seen as a sign of good luck and often appearing in children's books and cartoons, blah, blah, blah. However, not all beetles are created equal. The Asian lady beetle is the ladybug lookalike, imposter, that can cause trouble in the fall and winter months. They look seemingly identical to ladybugs, but they're much less friendly. So they are not nice. I don't know.
1: What do you mean less friendly? I mean, what would they do? Because ladybugs.
0: That's what I'm trying to figure that out.
1: I think ladybugs are predators, are they not? They're like spiders. They eat other bugs.
0: Well, yeah, they eat other bugs. But have you ever seen, like, sometimes they like to, I think I've seen things where they can be in the roof of the mouth of your dog. They bite as a defense mechanism, but that's it. Blah, blah, blah.
1: What's in the roof of your dog's mouth?
0: I'm not getting a real answer as to why they're saying that they are not...
1: friendly?
0: Yeah. Yeah.
1: I've never heard of this bug, so...
0: Really? Mm. So seriously, though, there's a huge difference. The Asian ladybug also preys on pests that harm our gardens. Their cons far outweigh the pros. But yeah, it's like not saying what the pros are, the cons are.
1: And
0: they were first, so they're not native to America. They were first introduced to North America in the early 1900s to combat aphids. However, because they have no known predator in the United States, they've become an invasive species.
1: And they look just like a ladybug.
0: Well, they do, but they don't. Like, so they'll be like orange or yellow, and they have like a W or an M marking on their head. Right? And ladybugs don't have that. And their legs are kind of like rough, right? They're what's like prickly almost. But it's just so weird that it's just really not. Asian ladybugs are more aggressive, but it's not telling me like why. Granted, they're bad, but why? Like, there's nothing that says it. Yeah, they bite. Okay, they're aggressive, but they've never bit me.
1: Since they're harmful to dogs, that's the only thing I could see.
0: They're what?
1: And it secretes a fluid with a bad odor.
0: Oh. Oh, I don't know. I never. Interesting. Interesting stuff. Who knew? I can't believe I've just spent almost a half an hour talking about the Asian lady beetle.
1: Well, you taught me something I didn't know. I thought there was only one kind of ladybug.
0: Yeah, so whenever you see those, like, them all clustered in the window or doorway... Those are usually the Asian ladybugs, lady beetles.
1: And we don't like those.
0: We don't like those, no. Those are an invasive species. Just like the pythons down in Florida in the Everglades.
1: Yeah, we're not going to talk about
0: those
1: again.
0: Another thing I really dislike.
1: Well, you know.
0: Snake.
1: I can get you a pet snake.
0: Remember that song? What's that song? I don't like spiders and snakes.
1: Well, it's probably not my song because I don't mind either one of those things.
0: Let's see.
1: So you have that that cheater pad out still?
0: Yeah, I'm checking to see what that song is.
1: Spiders
0: Jim
1: and snakes.
0: Stafford. Remember Jim Stafford?
1: Oh yeah, he's an old friend of mine. Not so.
0: It's a 1974 song.
1: That's good because every song that I pick today is from the '70s. Just to mess with you.
0: Of course it is.
1: Just to mess with you, but I picked songs that I know you probably would not pick.
0: Of course you did.
1: That's the only hint that you're going to get. So I'm going to give you the first three letters of the first either bands or artists. So your first letter is K. Your second letter is D. And your third letter, let's see, eeny, meeny, miny, moe. Which one should I throw at you this time? P. So K, D, or P as in Papa.
0: E, okay.
1: P as in Papa.
0: All right. Well, gosh, there's a lot of K's.
1: Should I ask Johnny to help you out? Want me to see if Johnny can give you a hint?
0: Oh, is Johnny there?
1: No, Johnny's not here yet.
0: I'm
1: waiting for him to come back.
0: I'm cool
1: up
0: in the game.
1: And you got it. So what song do you think we're going to play? And actually, even though they started in the 70s, they kind of a crossover from the 70s to the 80s. But you know what? We're not going to get into splitting those hairs today. But what song do you think we're going to play?
0: Is it God, do they? Celebration?
1: All right, you're cheating.

0: All right, so maybe that'll put you in a good mood. We can celebrate good times, but you did get it. You got it right on the first time.
1: That's such a popular song, right? Like, that is like a staple at every wedding.
0: It has been for a long time, too.
1: Yeah.
0: I mean, it's been going strong for almost 50 years now. I mean, it's not that old, but it's a little shy of 50 years, but it's close. It's definitely 40 plus years that's been like the main dance song. It probably, like you said, every wedding, every anniversary party, every, you know, you name it. And it's intergenerational. I mean, even our youngest kids still know what that song is. So,
1: yeah.
0: A hit that has survived the test of time. What else can you ask for?
1: Not much, really.
0: Speaking of time, are you still as active up in the State House as you were before? Because you guys are still, you're not done yet. You're getting close. You got to be getting close.
1: We are not done. And I'm telling you, every day I have to be up there. So I made an executive decision that Wednesday, nobody call me, nobody ask me to be anywhere because I'm not leaving my house.
0: Really?
1: I am not. I'm tired. I'm tired.
0: You need a vacation from your vacation from your vacation. Is that what you're telling me?
1: Right?
0: Didn't you just go to Florida like a month ago?
1: Yeah.
0: So what happened?
1: I'll tell you what happened. The Office of the Child Advocate and the Sununu Youth Services Center. That's what happened.
0: Oh, I see. So you're still, so that's the most active area that you're participating in the State House right
1: now. Nonstop.
0: Well,
1: I've spent more time in the Senate President's office this week than I have in the House office.
0: So how is Senator Carson doing these days?
1: She is amazing. I am telling you what an amazing leader she is. We are so lucky to have her. I'll tell you, my only beef with Senator Carson is that we live in the same district, so I'll never be able to run for Senate.
0: Well, you never know. She might get tired. She's been there a long time. I mean, she's been there since Bob Clegg stepped aside. Yeah, well, she's got some time left that she could still continue to serve in that capacity. But I mean, when did Bob Clegg step aside? Like 2006 or something like that?
1: Yeah.
0: It's been a long time. So would you say she's an entrenched senator then?
1: I would.
0: Yep. Well, she's done a good job. So, I mean,
1: this
0: is a clear, and you know what? People are going to start, you know, they're going to start frowning and making funny faces at me for saying this. But this is why I'm always kind of cautious when I hear people just throwing out what seems to be a simplistic solution to a very complex political problem. How many times have you heard people, we need term limits. We need them now. We need them yesterday. Well, that may be the case in certain situations, but in reality, for every bad politician you eliminate by a term limit, there may be many other good politicians that you're eliminating with the same thing. It's indiscriminate. It really takes...
1: Yeah, but I'm going to be honest, Jim. I don't think
0: Do you lie to me normally?
1: No.
0: You're going to be honest this time? All right, let's hear it.
1: I'm going to be honest this time. I really do like... No, I'm kidding. You know, I don't think that our founding fathers intended Congress to be a career.
0: Okay. Well, I'm not talking about Congress. We're talking about term limits. And we were just talking about a selfless public servant who has been serving our district very well since the early 2000s. So let's have, I mean, there's nothing like taking a real life example and running it through. So how long do you think a term limit should be for a state senator?
1: Well, I You know, I'm not really sure. I've never thought of it on a state level because I feel like our local elections, candidates are better vetted, and I feel like there are fewer, and I feel like we do have a good turnover up there.
0: All right. So the only place
1: but
0: that
1: I'm talking about Congress, like some of those people can barely walk. Time to go home.
0: Okay. So you don't think that we should have term limits for any other office other than congressman?
1: Yeah.
0: What about U.S.
1: Yeah,
0: senator?
1: Because we have Congress people that go up there and freaking come out millionaires. Well, how does that happen, Jim?
0: Well, they all do. I mean...
1: Right. How does that happen? That should not be the way.
0: Well, okay. But now we're talking about something else, though. I mean, even the ones, I mean... I hate to say it, but our very own governor only served one term as a U.S. senator. She came back a millionaire.
1: Yep.
0: Is there a problem there?
1: She came back a millionaire? Well, I don't understand how that happened.
0: Well, you know, we were talking about term limits, but now we're talking about how successful somebody is in their financial endeavors over a short period of time. I don't think that a term limit is going to change that scenario. So I think we need, but I think we need to be realistic about this conversation. And, you know, you've served as an elected representative. I've served as an elected representative. I think you just surpassed me recently here with the number of terms.
1: I did.
0: So
1: quick, somebody term limit me.
0: Yeah, well, but I'm just, you know, it's very easy for us to throw out these, you know, these so-called solutions to these very complex issues. And I think sometimes what we don't do is, you know, really peel the onion back, look below the surface, and really analyze what the impact of changing that policy would be. What does that mean? Does it really solve your problem? Or does it just create another problem? Or does it mask a situation that's a real problem and not really give you a solution to that specific problem? And I hate to say it, but you know, you brought up our founding fathers. You know what? If our founding fathers, because they thought about just about everything else, if our founding fathers really thought it was would be a good idea, they would have put term limits in themselves. As a matter of fact, when they formed this country, they didn't even have a term limit for president. We did that much later.
1: That's crazy.
0: So it's,
1: that's how you get dictators.
0: We didn't have a dictator. We've never even gotten close to having a dictator.
1: No,
0: and
1: because we have term limits for the president.
0: You didn't have a term limit in this country until after the 1940s.
1: Well, that's just crazy talk.
0: Well, it's no, that's history.
1: I know what you're saying.
0: No, that's history. So you had no term limits that entire time. So you're going to say that just all of a sudden became a problem out of nowhere?
1: I don't know. Geez, I'd hate to think they were having this problem back then. That's unfortunate because this was a problem.
0: Now you're going to make it up too. What are you on the other side now?
1: I beg your pardon.
0: No, you're gonna. I'm not letting you off the hot seat. We're talking about term limits. We started off by talking about a very well-respected public servant who's been in office for a really long time. I mean, if the voters vet a candidate and they feel like somebody's doing an excellent job, what's wrong with the voters deciding who they want to represent them? As opposed to having some arbitrary rule that somebody wants to throw in there and say, nope, you got to go.
1: And
0: we're getting closer to my big issue with this one particular topic. We're trying to put an arbitrary rule in the place of the educated voter. And I think that's the problem. The problem is you need well-informed, educated voters for the system to work correctly. And I think, unfortunately, you don't have enough of them right now. That's really the problem. Because if you had well-informed, educated voters electing all of these politicians, they would not elect somebody simply just because they were already in the position. And if they were doing the wrong things, they'd vote them out.
1: Okay. I know. Say so.
0: Well, yeah.
1: I don't think as many people are as tuned in as people like us are.
0: Well, I agree with you, but I think that's the biggest issue. And I think as long as you keep putting Band-Aids over things, like passing policies like, oh, well, we're going to have term limits now, I think you're giving the voters another excuse not to pay attention because the system's going to do it for them.
1: You are right there.
0: You know, let's talk about what the real issue is. The real issue is that people need to pay attention. They need to watch what their elected officials are doing, and they need to hold them accountable. And how do they hold them accountable? In the voter booth. Yeah. I mean, that's the problem. You could pass all kinds of weird voting rules and have all kinds of arbitrary things or systems to put in place to try and correct this issue. But the issue is really voters not paying attention and voters not voting bad politicians out.
1: True.
0: That's all I'm going to say.
1: All righty.
0: But I hope that they don't pass term limits, at least in the state of New Hampshire, because I think senators like Senator Carson that are doing a good job should be allowed to continue to do the good job that they're doing. Until they don't, and then the voters will vote them out. That applies to you too, Representative Rice.
1: That's right. Vote me out.
0: No, that's not what I said. Nice try. You're never getting voted out. As a matter of fact, when you die, we're going to put an urn with your ashes in it in the state house, and you'll stay there forever.
1: Not.
0: Yep.
1: Absolutely not.
0: Mm-hmm. So, I don't know. I mean, I haven't had the opportunity to really have that discussion in a long while, but I feel really strongly that a lot of times we look for the easy out, the quick cliche solution, and nobody really engages in that conversation to get to the depths or the actual unintended consequences of those decisions to say, you know what, maybe that's not such a good idea. But I don't know.
1: Alas.
0: I don't know. But anyway, so you're staying busy.
1: Yes.
0: And you seem to be focused on one particular issue. So what would you say, I mean, is there going to be any benefit from all this work that you guys are doing up there? I mean, are they going to be able to resolve some of these issues?
1: Yes, yes.
0: Well, that's hard.
1: They're already resolving some of the issues, and some of the stuff that was brought up, you know, after investigating, a lot of it's not true.
0: Okay.
1: Or over-exaggerated. And I can talk more about that next week after we do our final report.
0: All right. So there are some issues. You can address them, but there's been some creative licensing maybe in some of the allegations that have been spread out there.
1: Oh, yes. Yes. Accusations are being made before evidence is examined, et cetera, et cetera. So, yeah, but I mean, listen, no system is perfect, right? So all we can do is figure out where our problems lie and fix them. And that's what we're doing.
0: All right. Well, I guess you'll keep doing the great work you're doing. And thank God we don't have term limits, because then, you know, you wouldn't be able to continue, right?
1: Yeah.
0: Come on. This can't be the first time you've ever thought about any of this.
1: About the term limits?
0: Yes.
1: I can't think about them all the time, but if people aren't going to term limit me, then I have to term limit myself.
0: That's right, just like I did.
1: Yes.
0: Mm-hmm. Because I do believe that, by the way. I believe that, you know, politicians should not be, that's not a career field in this country. Not at least the way the system was designed. You were supposed to go off and do your normal vocational work. Once elected, you serve in that capacity for a certain amount of time, and then you leave. You go back to your normal job and go on with your life. There's two reasons why that's probably the best way. One, you always get fresh, new ideas from new people coming in. And also, you know, there's a balance there. I mean, you need people who have the experience so they could be effective, because you're not going to be effective on day one because you need to learn the system. But then you get to a point when you're going to get burnt out. You know, it's going to happen. You're going to get burnt out. So you need to tap somebody else in who's got fresh ideas and a lot more energy like you had when you first started, and let them carry the ball after you. That's it.
1: Yep.
0: So
1: and then there's those people who are out of office but just can't let go. For example, John Fetterman did an interesting interview.
0: Okay.
1: Where he confirmed that Obama has been showing up on Capitol Hill weekly, issuing marching orders to Democrats in both chambers. And what I love is Fetterman said, I don't know who he thinks elected him to do that, but it wasn't the people I serve.
0: Interesting. So Obama is still actively pulling the strings of the levers of the Democratic Party. Interesting.
1: Yeah, it's like he's running an active shadow government.
0: Right?
1: Dude, you're done. Go home. Go rest at Martha's Vineyard.
0: He's not the only person.
1: In Martha's Vineyard or go to Hawaii.
0: It's hard sometimes for people to let go. I mean, I didn't have that problem. I left the state house. I was done. But, you know, some people, they leave public service and they miss it.
1: I left the state house, but everybody kept calling me.
0: but you're back now. It's different. Just like I went back,
1: it'd be
0: different.
1: Before I was back, like the 2 years I wasn't there, people would blow up my phone daily. Oh my God, do you see what's happening in children and family law? All the time. Oh, we need you back here. Oh, blah, blah. Listen, somebody else needs to be the expert now.
0: All right. That's fine. But, you know, it's some people, they have a hard time letting go. They can never let go. So,
1: Obama needs to let go.
0: Well, he will. I mean, we'll see what's going on. I don't know what angle he's playing, but there's something going on. I mean, I don't know. Is he trying to select the next Democrat to run for president? I don't know. He's up to something.
1: He is, always.
0: And I would probably venture to say he's not the first ex-president to kind of hang out around the Capitol after he was done.
1: He's probably the first to be called out.
0: Well, yeah, but, you know, I'm sure that they, you know, a past president, that's a very select group, you know? That's a that's a very, very small club, so. But I think that it would be smart for a president that's no longer in office to kind of step aside, give advice when asked, but when not asked, just kind of watch him afar and enjoy becoming, you know, a part of the public once again. I mean, it's the way it should be. I mean, you know, you had your time. It was your time when you were the elected official, and now let it to the people who are now in office to carry that torch. I don't know.
1: Yeah,
0: I don't know. I've never been one that had a hard time letting go, you know?
1: Yeah.
0: When I'm in the job, I'm in the job. When I'm out, I'm out. That's it. You know, I could give advice or help when called upon, but other than that, I'm going to go off and work on other endeavors. Like chasing my grandkids around.
1: Right. That's the best thing. That's what I did yesterday.
0: I bet you did.
1: I was chasing my grandchildren around. We went to Strawberry Banks.
0: Oh, nice.
1: They had a bunch of baby animals and some vendors, so we walked around there. And then we walked over to the Rosa to try to get food, but that was a huge mistake in Portsmouth on a Saturday, on a Sunday that was Mother's Day.
0: So how was the Rosa? Was it packed?
1: We couldn't eat there. They were full. They had reservations. The only seats they had were at the bar, and there wasn't four together.
0: Now so you know who owns that now, right?
1: I do not, but I love the Rosa.
0: Yeah, so that's owned by the Mike Buckley's restaurant group. He bought that last year. So
1: interesting.
0: Yep.
1: Oh, well, I hope they still have the same salad dressing.
0: You know, I don't know.
1: We'll have to have him on the radio show
0: and ask him about that.
1: Yes, let's do that. Because I need to get back out there to go to the Rosa when, you know, maybe during the week when it's not so busy, but
0: I would venture to say that a lot of the fine dining experiences in New Hampshire are now under the bailiwick. I mean, there's a lot of great restaurants, but it just seems like there's a lot of restaurants that fit that category that are in that restaurant group now. And it all started right here in downtown Nashua.
1: Downtown Nashua.
0: With Michael Timothy's, way back when.
1: Yep, yep. Amazing.
0: Yep. See, it can be done. Somebody had a dream, a vision. They wanted to open up a restaurant, and they opened up a small restaurant on Main Street, and before you know it, they had an empire.
1: Yep. Amazing.
0: It is.
1: Yeah.
0: Hmm. So, you know, I don't want to steal any thunder, but you know, we really haven't gotten into the meat of the show yet. And unfortunately, we've kind of almost talked through the first hour already about ladybugs and term limits. How do you like that one?
1: I love how we just never know what we're going to talk about.
0: I know. Spiders, ladybugs, and term limits. What do they all have in common?
1: Kim.
0: Yeah, that's about it. It's
1: crazy brain.
0: I'm going to have to think about that for a long time. I mean, there's probably some psychologist somewhere that could draw some conclusions from that conversation and really come up with some good analysis. But I don't know.
1: You're saying I need a therapist?
0: I think I'm fulfilling that role right now, because anybody who could talk about ladybugs, Asian ladybugs, Asian beetles, spiders, and term limits in the same breath? Yeah. No words. I don't know. We'll let the listeners make up their own mind about that one. I'm sure if I look...
1: sure,
0: Johnny,
1: they think I'm crazy.
0: I'm sure Johnny Anchors is giving us a few quiet comments right now on the fact. But I don't know.
1: Well, he should be very proud that I got cool in the gang.
0: I don't know. I mean, I don't know if he's a cool in the gang fan. I mean, he has very...
1: Yeah, that does seem a little...
0: He's very varied musical tastes, but I've never heard him talking about cool in the gang. Although... They are a very accomplished group. I mean, they definitely had some very talented musicians as members of their group. And unlike a lot of the musicians now, they were a big ensemble and they played their own instruments. I mean, it's not like some DJ was sitting behind a computer coming up with their music. So Johnny should be okay with that. At least you would think so.
1: You would think so.
0: So what are we going to talk about in the second hour?
1: Whew, God only knows. You never know what's going to pop into my brain.
0: Well, we're going to have to talk about all this hantavirus, which I don't understand why all of a sudden That seems a little weird.
1: Yeah, here we go again, right? I'm having deja vu.
0: Yeah, that's a little weird. I mean,
1: I'm not going to be locked up for my...

0: wait and see how this pans out. And I think somebody died on that boat, or a couple people passed away.
1: A couple people died. Well, and here's the thing. Like, I don't know if you've seen the news today, but there were two people from that cruise ship from New Hampshire.
0: Oh, keep them out. All right, well, that's going to do it for the first hour of the Jim Lawrence Show. Make sure you stay tuned. More to come on the second.
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0: Daniel Suarez, the winner in Charlotte. I'm Tim Catalfemo. 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
0: Daniel Suarez got out front when it mattered most and was the leader when the skies opened up late on Sunday to win the Coca-Cola 600 at Charlotte Motor Speedway. Suarez survived multiple late race restarts to earn his third career win, snapping an 82-race winless streak. Suarez dedicated his win to the late Kyle Busch, who tragically passed away last Thursday at the age of 41. The race on Sunday evening was called just past 11:15 Eastern Time due to rain showers in the area after 373 of the scheduled 400 laps were completed. With Daniel Suarez picking up the victory, Christopher Bell finished in the runner-up spot. Denny Hamlin was third, Tyler Reddick fourth, and Kyle Larson fifth. With 13 races complete in the 2026 season, Tyler Reddick remains at the top of the point standings by 122 markers over Denny Hamlin in second. Ryan Blaney, Ty Gibbs, and Chase Elliott make up the rest of the top five in points. The NASCAR Cup Series now enters the summer stretch, with the next race on the calendar being at the Nashville Super Speedway. The Cracker Barrel 400 goes green on Sunday evening in the Music City. And with the Monday Morning Race Recap brought to you by Sunoco on the Motor Racing Network, I'm Tim Catalfemo.
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5: Another turkey season is almost here. What's it take to get started? Besides patience, good camo is a must, because turkey have great vision and will not head in your direction, no matter how good your calling ability is. Which brings me to calling. Knowing the difference between clucks, yelps, purrs, and a cut is almost as important as knowing when to use them. If you hear a tom gobble once a minute before sunrise but can't see it, he's probably on the roost. If it's before sunrise and the tom gobbles one time in 2 or 3 minutes, he's probably on the ground and moving. Look for birds going to roost the night before you hunt, so you know where to find them in the morning. 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
2: It's time for the Jim Lawrence Show. 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
3: 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This is your host, Jim Lawrence of the Jim Lawrence Show. Welcome back. We are going to continue to blast the truth all over downtown Nashua and the rest of the world right here from the turret at WSMN. Now, for those of you who joined us for the first hour of the Jim Lawrence Show today, you know that we were joined by none other than our very favorite co-host, Representative Kim Rice, who, with any bit of luck, is still with us. Did we scare you away yet?
4: Oh, heck no. No spiders here.
3: No spiders? You know what?
4: No spiders here.
3: Now I know what to dress up like next time you come around. If I want to scare you, I'm going to dress up like a big, scary spider. Is that going to work?
4: Mm-hmm. No.
3: No?
4: It would not end well for you.
3: Why? Would you try and squish me?
4: I own weapons, I'm just saying.
3: Oh, come on. What kind of weapon do you need to kill a spider?
4: Well,
3: a shoe?
4: All I need is a can of Aquanet and a lighter.
3: Oh, here we go. You don't even have any Aquanet. All you got is Shabui or whatever.
4: Shabui!
3: And I bet you Shabui's not as flammable as Aquanet.
4: It's not. It doesn't hold your hair as well as Aquanet. That is for sure.
3: But now that you know they still sell it, we're going to have to find you some of that. I'm going to look. I'm going to have to find this. I'm going to find you Aquanet. And it's going to be 1984 all over again.
4: All over again.
3: Mm-hmm. I expect to see that big hair.
4: Yep, yep. Oh, my gosh. The spiral perms I used to get every 6 months, a spiral perm.
3: Hmm. There we go.
4: Every 6 months.
3: There we go. So before we went on break, we were starting to talk about this hantavirus. And this is something that I used to hear about every once in a while. It was something that was very rare. We knew it was mm-hmm. extremely dangerous. Apparently, mm-hmm. it's basically usually transmitted to humans initially through contact with rodent feces, right?
4: Yes.
3: So the first time that we really heard something about this over the past year or so was Gene Hackman. I don't know if you remember.
4: Yeah, that's what killed Gene Hackman's wife.
3: Yeah, so his main caregiver was his wife, and she died from hantavirus. And when she passed away, she could no longer care for him, and he passed away shortly thereafter, and nobody realized there was a problem there until they were both deceased, unfortunately. But that was the first time I'd really heard of anything high profile dealing with this particular virus in a very, very long time. I mean, it's a known thing. It's been around forever. But this seems a little different because we've got a cruise ship that was, out in the open ocean, and apparently someone contracted this virus on this cruise ship and apparently started spreading it around somehow to the point where you had multiple people that were deathly ill. Some of them actually passed away on the ship before they were able to get to shore to get treatment. And from what I understand, there are many people that were on that ship that were either ill, sick, or suffered some negative impacts from this outbreak of this virus. So why now? Why all of a sudden?
4: So,
3: I mean, why this ship? I mean, was this ship infested with rodents?
4: Well, so that's a really good question, right? But so this virus, the version that we're seeing right now is called Andes, A-N-D-E-S. And you're right. It's from like the rodent droppings, urine, and saliva. But the specific virus associated with the Andes virus can spread between people who are in close, prolonged contact with each other. So imagine you're on a cruise ship, right? And you're stuck with your buddy here in the room, right? Those quarters are tight. So maybe that has something to do with it. But I do think it's really weird that this happened on a cruise ship, because when they were at Gene Hackman's home, they found rodents' nests around the property, right? So that could technically explain why, you know, they had so many rodents there. I don't know, but that would scare me, because I think what they lived in New Mexico or Arizona, and out there rodents attract snakes. So, but the interesting thing about this,
3: see, you notice a trend. I like spiders and I like snakes because they get rid of the stuff that causes us big problems. Right?
4: I get it.
3: Yep.
4: But the thing about this virus is the infection usually begins within 42 days after an exposure. So these people could be walking around with no symptoms, and day 30 after their cruise, they start to get the symptoms, which, you know, is like fatigue, fever, muscle aches, headache, and gastrointestinal symptoms,
3: so
4: such as nausea,
3: vomiting,
4: diarrhea, all of that.
3: This is interesting, because basically what that would indicate is that the people who initially were infected with this virus got it long before they ever set foot on this cruise.
4: Well, they could have, because it usually begins within 4 to 42 days.
3: Oh,
4: so we don't know. Like, I think, I imagine that the WHO and the CDC and all that are like mapping where everybody's been, where ground zero was, that the first gentleman who had it sadly and passed away. But, you know, like, you're right. We never hear of this. But, you know, Dr. Benjamin Chan, right, from the state's epidemiologist's office, we had a person from New Hampshire die of it in 2019 and we didn't hear about it. Why are we hearing about it now? What, because all these people were in close quarters and now they're getting it, right? Like, I don't know. It's just crazy. But, you know, and it's scary, because after the initial symptoms, people can develop severe illnesses that affect their lungs. And, you know, coughing, tightness of the chest, difficulty breathing. So, I mean, I think it'll be interesting to see the track back to where, like, to patient zero, right? Where that person was, how this came about. Because no one's talking about that, right? No one's talking about how they got it on a cruise ship.
3: No, and it seems like such a weird scenario.
4: Yeah. But you know what else is weird to me is that, yes, they had this, but now you're still keeping people on this cruise ship until they could get them to offload them somewhere in these close quarters. And again, so was everyone like confined to their rooms? I just don't know.
3: So if I were on that ship, I wouldn't set foot in
4: the
3: course.
4: I would have stayed in my room.
3: I know. No, why? I would have, because first of all, you can't eat in your room. So that's a problem.
4: True. Yeah.
3: I would stay above deck as much as possible.
4: Why? Get out in that fresh air, right?
3: Yeah.
4: But that's what I'm wondering. Did they confine people to their rooms? Were people allowed to roam, go out, get that fresh air. Like, who knows? Because I feel like we're really not hearing a lot about the conditions of the ship, the, again, you know, where it started and how it started in that patient zero.
3: Yeah.
4: So I feel like there's still a lot of unanswered questions.
3: Yeah, I think the bottom line is, I mean, this is probably the worst case, worst singular case of this virus spreading in a community of people that I can, you know, certainly that I'm aware of. I mean, I'm not aware of any other case where you had this virus spreading to so many people in a confined space over a short period of time. So every other case.
4: Well, there was always COVID.
3: Well, no, I'm talking about this specific virus, hantavirus.
4: Oh, yes.
3: It's just, you know, it's always a one-off. That's all I've ever heard of before. This is the first time I've heard of it where it's actually passing through a group of people that were gathered together in one location. And certainly, I mean, cruises are, as you stated earlier, areas where, or that's a scenario where people are constantly in close quarters. And we've heard of other illnesses passing on cruise ships to other people.
4: Yeah.
3: But not this. So, and you would think that if this was, you know, I mean, this virus has been around for a long time. You would think that this would have happened before. Unless.
4: You would have, yeah. So
3: something
4: why now?
3: Weird. Yeah,
4: why I think this ship?
3: It's weird
4: to
3: me.
4: There's a lot of whys.
3: It's a weird scenario to me that this is happening now. And I almost, I mean, I hate to be the conspiracy theorist that's all suspicious about, you know, what potentially could have happened here. But it just seems odd to me that all of a sudden this virus that has been around us for a long time just decided to descend upon this particular cruise ship. It's weird.
4: Yeah, I agree. I think it's really weird. And that's why I'm really hoping that we get, you know, some more information about it.
3: Yep, I think we will. So let's wait and see what comes out of this. And did you say earlier that there were some people on that ship that were residents of New Hampshire?
4: Yes.
3: Do you know?
4: So
3: what?
4: It appears that there are two people. They are not in the state right now. They have returned to the United States, but they're not in New Hampshire right now. The state health officials were coordinating with federal officials to ensure the monitoring would be in place of, if these individuals come back to the state, right? Because as I said, you can have no symptoms for up to 42 days, and day 42, all of a sudden you're sick. So it says, Dr. Benjamin Chan said that we are preparing to make sure that we can appropriately bring them back to New Hampshire safely and monitor their health.
3: So do we know how this virus attacks you, like what the symptoms are and how it progresses?
4: Yeah. So like I said, it started out with has a high fever, severe, almost kind of like a flu-like, I feel, right? High fever, severe muscle aches, particularly in the thighs, hips, and back. Fatigue, headaches, dizziness, chills, and gastrointestinal issues. And then, like I said, it can go, it can rapidly progress into severe breathing difficulties once it hits the lungs.
3: Okay.
4: So, and spreading it, like I said, you know, this version of that virus can spread to people who are in close, prolonged contact. So, you know, take that as what you may, but so I guess what we don't know is, did patient zero have this before he got on the ship and didn't know? Was it acquired on the ship? We don't know. Did anybody see any rats running around the ship? We don't know. Still a lot of unanswered questions, I feel.
3: Yeah, well, hopefully this will dissipate and we will not hear about this again, but I don't know. I'm a little nervous, so we'll see.
4: Yeah, crazy.
3: Yep. Well, we'll stay on top of that one. So you know what time it is now. It's time for you to cheat again.
4: Oh, man.
3: You're going to have to. You're batting 1,000, so.
4: Yeah, so far so good, right?
3: So you still have a D.
4: Yeah.
3: You have an R. No, actually, wait a minute.
4: I have a P.
3: P, you're right. D and P.
4: Yeah.
3: I'm going to give you an S.
4: F?
3: S as in Sierra.
4: Oh, okay. So I'm going to go with P.
3: Okay.
4: I'm going to go with Pink Floyd.
3: Negative Ghost Rider.
4: Oh!
3: I told you I was going to pick someone that you didn't. Nope, no police.
4: The Pretenders.
3: Nope. I knew I was going to get you with this one.
4: Dang
3: as soon
4: it.
3: As you picked
4: I don't know.
3: It, I'm like, yep, she's dead.
4: You're taking such pleasure in that.
3: Well, just every once in a while I'll throw one in there. And, you know,
4: good.
3: And the scary thing about it is it's one that I've had before. So.
4: At Benatar.
3: Negative.
4: Oh, P.
3: You want to go with it with a different letter, or you want to keep torturing yourself
4: with
3: this one?
4: Let's go with D. Go with D.
3: Okay, so we're gonna switch to D. What's your
4: and
3: guess?
4: I'm gonna
3: for
4: go D? With the Doobie Brothers.
3: Nope.
4: Come on!
3: I'm having so much fun with this one today.
4: Dire Straits.
3: Nope.
4: Devo.
3: Nope.
4: Deep Purple.
3: Nope.
4: I don't have a clue.
3: You want to take a different letter this time?
4: No, I give up.
3: You want to go with S? Come on, you got to come on.
4: S?
3: Yeah.
4: Oh my God, I don't know.
3: And there's two S's. S? There's two S's. So
4: there's two. Oh, so there's two artists with S.
3: Yep.
4: So I have a Scorpions.
3: From the 70s. They're more 80s. But anyway, nope.
4: Whatever. Steve Miller Band.
3: Nope.
4: Oh, how about Styx?
3: Nope. I'm having so much fun with you today.
4: Steely Dan.
3: I'm going to give up. You know
4: Super
3: what?
4: Super Tramp.
3: How about Stevie Wonder?
4: Oh, I never think of Stevie Wonder as the 70s. I always think of him as the 80s.
3: Well, he started long before that.
4: Oh.

0: Yeah, I definitely got you today. Sorry.
1: Well, unbelievable.
0: You threw out about, I don't know, 15 guesses right there. And they were
1: all
0: wrong. I threw
1: a lot of wrong, wasn't I?
0: They
1: I'm
0: were
1: ready.
0: All wrong. All 15
1: I know.
0: Of them. Yep. Yep. But you didn't get Stevie Wonder. And I'll even tell you, the other S was Sister Sledge. So.
1: Oh, I probably would have never guessed that.
0: I know. That's
1: Dang
0: why
1: it.
0: I picked them. And
1: see how you are.
0: No, it just depends. Every once in a while, I just, you know, I come across, you know, I don't know. I get in a certain mood and I'm going to go, I know all the music that Kim Rice loves. And I'm going to pick the opposite of everything. And she'll never get it. But you got Cool in the Gang. That was pretty good.
1: Yeah, that one, that was good on my part. I did good there.
0: Yeah, that was excellent. And you know what? You
1: Thanks.
0: Picked some really good ones. Pat Benatar, The Pretenders, you know, great musicians, great artists. But
1: yeah.
0: I expect you to pick those. Styx. I expect you to pick all those. But Stevie Wonder, Sister Sledge, not so much. Not so much. And some of these
1: yeah.
0: are just downright cruel. This is one of them that I'll tell you the next initial is M. You might have a chance of getting that one. So we'll see.
1: Michael Jackson.
0: wait. Are we guessing now? You want
1: to play it? I'm guessing now.
0: Yes, it is Michael Jackson.
1: Woo!
0: But remember, it's from the 70s. So
1: 70s.
0: What song do you think it is?
1: ABC.
0: That's from the 60s.
1: Oh, that's the Jacksons anyways.
0: Yeah, but I would have given you credit, but that's still 60s.
1: Okay. Let's see. Dang it, the 70s.
0: Yeah,
1: so hard because it blurs, right?
0: Actually, no,
1: so let's
0: 70s.
1: Go with
0: 70s.
1: Off the Wall.
0: Okay.
1: Rock with You.
0: Right album, wrong song.
1: Don't stop till you get enough.
0: All right. See, you're getting better.
1: Woo!
0: That one was a softball because he only had one solo album in the 70s.

0: Don't stop till you get enough. How do you like that? You actually got one.
1: The good old days.
0: You won't get another one for the rest of the show, though, just so you know.
1: I'm sure.
0: Speaking of not getting one, I don't know if you picked up on it, but they just recently had their Russian Victory Day celebration. That is the monumental, usually huge military parade that Russia throws every year this time of year to celebrate the victory over Nazi Germany in World War II. And usually they're, there's a huge gala that they throw. I mean, a full military parade. I mean, I think it kind of set the standard over the years for all military parades, the amount of participants and military members and armaments that they usually have in that parade. And usually there's a big to-do. They invite a bunch of dignitaries and foreign heads of state that are friendly with Russia to come and participate. But they did have the event this year, but it was noticeably scaled back. They didn't have quite the number of armaments. They didn't have the same number of visiting dignitaries there. It was a scaled down version of what we're used to seeing. And the smart money is betting on the fact that this long, protracted battle that Russia has been engaged in Ukraine is starting to take a toll. That it's starting to have an impact, both militarily and financially. And it's going to be interesting. When you pair that with the fact that the Russian President Vladimir Putin has actually publicly made statements that the war is nearing an end. There may be something behind that when you look at it. The economy in Russia is definitely starting to suffer. Their ability to, and I heard some analysis, some economic analysis that kind of talked about something that a lot of people don't really look at that frequently. But yeah. Vladimir Putin has been bragging about how low unemployment is in Russia. Well, that may be true, but they also have a very diminished workforce. Why? Because they drafted all their young men into the military, and a lot of them didn't come home.
1: Yeah.
0: So there are some problems emerging from this.
1: I hope he pulls out and leaves it all be, but I just don't see him doing that.
0: No, he's not going to give up the farm quite yet.
1: He's not.
0: But they're also starting to see some pundits inside of Russia making statements that we've never heard before. So some of the chatter that's been flowing around, one of it is that Russia has been severely curtailing and limiting cellular phone networks. So you're starting to hear people inside the country criticize the government for that. You're also starting to see some pundits inside of Russia talking openly about maybe a future Russia without Putin at the helm. So those are two things you've never seen before. You're starting to see that emerge now. So there are some signs that there may be, however slight they are, there's some cracks that are forming over in Russia right now. So we'll have to see. I mean, and look at what...
1: Interesting is that.
0: Well, I think it's very interesting. It's very telling, too. Also, I mean, Ukraine has been able to target and hit targets deep within Russia now that you didn't see before. I mean, they're hitting targets on a regular basis.
1: Now that they have those drones, right?
0: Yep. In Moscow and even further in. I mean, I've seen some targets that are, over 1,000 kilometers from the border that are being hit and targeted by Ukraine. So.
1: Interesting, right? Very interesting times over there. And uncertainty. And I feel that You know, part of this whole cell phone disruption and limiting is to keep the rest of the world from knowing what's actually happening in that country.
0: Well, yeah, I mean, that's probably what's happening. No doubt. It's interesting, though, that you're hearing these quote-unquote anti-Russia, anti-Putin sentiments coming from a country that controls all media. I mean, all media in Russia is state-controlled. So it's, I mean, he's going through a rough patch right now.
1: So interesting.
0: Yeah, and the longer that Ukraine is able to put up a resistance, I think the worse it's going to get. The flip side of this is that this situation with Iran has helped Russia because it's increased the cost of oil worldwide. And we all know that the higher the per barrel cost of oil is on the global market, the better it is for the Russian energy economy and their ability to be able to fund this war. So, I know, it's going to be interesting.
1: Interesting. Very interesting.
0: Yep. Shifting to Iran.
1: Yes.
0: So Iran threw a peace proposal on the table. And that proposal asked for war damages to be paid to Iran. It did not address their stockpile of enriched uranium, nor did it discuss any substantive plan to deal with that situation. It also called for Iran to immediately control the Strait of Hormuz after this peace agreement goes into effect. There's a couple of other items there that, you know, are probably worthwhile noting, but the bottom line is the response from President Trump was not just no, but hell no.
1: I think anything that does not include no nukes for Iran makes anything null and void the minute it's brought forward.
0: Yep.
1: But anything. And let's face it, I don't think Iran is ever going to give up that notion, ever. Because let's not forget, this is a country that hates America, right? They chant, death to America. Let's remember this. So, you know, they should never, ever have a nuclear weapon, ever. Not to mention, they're just completely unstable.
0: Well, I mean, I'm not going to comment on the stability of the Iranian leadership. I don't know.
1: I don't think they're mentally well. I'm just saying it.
0: I don't know who's in control of that country right now. I mean, who is the leadership of Iran? I mean, that's a big question.
1: That's a very good question.
0: The other piece to this is that that blockade that the United States has enforced in the Strait of Hormuz is still in effect. And nothing is getting in or out of Iran right now. So that's going to start to play a heavy toll. That's going to basically put a huge burden on the economy of Iran that's already under pressure because of what has transpired over the past, you know, couple of months. The other piece to this is that one of the big losers economically in all of this is China.
1: Yeah.
0: China lost a lot by not maintaining their supply from Venezuela, particularly of oil. And now, once again, with Iran and this blockade, they're suffering once again. So they're going to be very motivated to end all of this. One way or another.
1: Absolutely.
0: And of course, we know, and we'll talk about this a little bit later, but President Trump is preparing for a major summit with President Xi Jinping. I would have to imagine that a lot of that dialogue is going to center around what's going on with Iran and how to end this. But I don't see Iran acting in any way, shape, or form to try and end this.
1: Listen, I'm going to be honest. I don't think they're negotiating in good faith. I think this is a game to them, and they're having fun with it. I'll be honest. That is my opinion. They're going to keep throwing out ridiculous ceasefire agreements and or agreements to end the war, and we're going to continually say no because we know ultimately that they cannot have a... They know what the sticking points are. They know. They're never going to give it to us.
0: Yeah, I agree.
1: I don't know why we continue to play this game and continue to draw a line in the sand only for them to step over. So we just draw another line in the sand. Listen, I gave Obama a lot of crap for that. You know? If we're going to be a strong country, let's be a strong country and stop with these foolish shenanigans and letting, in my humble opinion, we are letting the Iranians play a game. And we're looking like fools.
0: No, we've allowed them to play a game for almost 50 years now. I mean, it's been a long time.
1: Yeah, so enough is enough.
0: All right, well, speaking of playing games, you ready to do your next
1: guess? Oh, no, I walked right into that.
0: You did. So your letters that you have left, you have D, and you have...
1: What is it?
0: P. D as in David.
1: Okay.
0: And P.
1: And T?
0: No, P.
1: E.
0: P.
1: Oh, I've already tried these. I got nowhere.
0: I know.
1: Pablo Cruz.
0: I don't even know who that is.
1: Pure Prairie League.
0: Don't know who that is either.
1: Oh, my gosh. What genre?
0: Okay. And then this is how I beat you today. Every single artist in this genre is 1970s
1: R&B.
0: R&B. I got you today.
1: You did get me.
0: I did. And you noticed that every artist that you've played so far, Kool and the Gang, Michael Jackson, Stevie Wonder.
1: Yep.
0: I got you.
1: All right, so let's go with the Pointer Sisters.
0: Negative. Good guess, though.
1: If you tell me it's Parliament...
0: No, because that's only when I want to tease you because you're not funky enough. That's it. No, I didn't pick them today.
1: Prince.
0: Ooh, that'd be a good guess, but nope, not him. P is by far the most difficult one on this whole...
1: Peabo Bryson.
0: Ooh, that'd be a great one, but I don't think...
1: Peaches it's... and Herb.
0: That was pretty good. No, I didn't go that deep.
1: Patrice Rushen.
0: Yeah, that's correct.
1: It is?
0: Yes, it is. I told you, the most difficult one. You want to guess what song it is?
1: Oh, my God. I haven't got a clue. Let's see. Is it Straight from the Heart?
0: That'd be the correct album.
1: That's the 80s.
0: Well... You know, I almost feel bad.
1: You should.
0: All right, we're not going to beleaguer that one. I don't want you to have any trauma from this. So let's go. Let's go on to the next one. You want to guess what the D is?
1: No, I guessed 5,000 names.
0: Yeah, well,
1: there was none of them.
0: You listed a whole lot of artists that weren't R&B, so now you know. You got a big
1: hit. Oh,
0: that's
1: right. That's right. I know it's R&B now.
0: When you hear...
1: So let's go with the Delphonics.
0: Oh, Jeez, that'd be good for the 60s.
1: Oh, Aldebarge.
0: Nope.
1: Earth, Wind, and Fire. Oh, no, that's not D. I was getting all excited. The Dramatics.
0: Oh, I'm going to put you out of your misery. I can't believe you can't get this one. You should be able to get this one. Come on.
1: I don't know.

0: I know. I'm so cruel. I'm so cruel. How can I be so cruel to you today on a Monday? The Monday after Mother's Day, no less.
1: It is. It's the Monday after Mother's Day.
0: That's right.
1: And you're being mean to me. I'm telling Kim.
0: Oh, you're telling her what?
1: You're being mean to me.
0: You think she's gonna feel bad for you?
1: No. Probably not.
0: She might. I don't know. You guys are in that union, though.
1: She could sympathize. We're in the group. We're in the Kim girl group. The girl Kim group.
0: And as you already know, the last song that you did not get either is this one.

0: So you know what's going to happen now, right?
1: When
0: we host our 1970s disco night, you're going to have to, you and Mike are going to get a special invite. So that's what's going to happen.
1: Special disco, 70s disco.
0: That's right. So we've done it again. We've talked through another.

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1: USA Radio News, I'm Ron Warner. House Speaker Mike Johnson says the temperature needs to be turned down in the U.S. following Saturday's shooting outside the White House.
2: After the shooting that left the suspect dead and a civilian injured, Johnson said, "We live in a heightened threat environment."
3: I keep telling my Democrat colleagues, you cannot demonize the other side, call them Nazis, call the president a threat to democracy and all that, and expect that some crazy people will not be triggered by it. We got to turn that down.
2: Johnson said President Trump accepts the risk as part of his duty and his job, and it says a lot about him. According to multiple reports, authorities believe it was 21-year-old Nasir Best who fired the shots near the outer perimeter of the White House. He had reportedly had run-ins with local law enforcement before. I'm Mark Mayfield.
1: A federal court has blocked Alabama's new congressional map over concerns of racial discrimination, preserving an earlier map as the state appeals. Attorney General Steve Marshall says the fight will go to the Supreme Court. Seltzer sales are starting to go flat. Daria Albringer takes a look at what's taking the fizz out of its popularity.
4: Trend watchers say 2026 could be the summer of non-carbonated drinks. Flat beverages from Liquid Death to Surfside iced teas are becoming the drink of choice among younger Americans. Consulting firm Alex Partner says Generation Z is leading the charge, and it probably shouldn't surprise you. People born between 1997 and 2012 didn't grow up drinking soda as much as millennials, Gen Z, or baby boomers. It also was the advent of reusable water bottles. And some consumers, no matter what their age, just don't consider carbonation to be a healthy option.
1: A Southern California Army veteran known for his pro-America and pro-Trump themed home has died after a violent assault outside his property. Police say 69-year-old Kerry Sharon suffered critical injuries during the attack in Escondido. A 32-year-old suspect is in custody on attempted murder charges, which prosecutors may now upgrade following Sharon's death. From America's News Network, USA Radio News.
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8: The biggest thing that has helped me heal through this tragic moment of losing one of the sport's greatest drivers, Kyle Busch, was telling stories, keeping him alive this weekend, laughing at the good memories that we've had from KB over the years. And one of the best people to do that over the weekend was his former team owner, Coach Joe Gibbs, who told stories for over 20 minutes in the media center. But I wanted you to hear this story in particular. It's pretty funny. Take a listen.
10: We were at Loudoun, New Hampshire, and he finished second. And so I kind of slid over to where they're interviewing people there, you know, because sometimes there might be something I could have to handle afterwards. And so I slid over there, and his interview was absolutely great. And so I said, well, gosh, you know, he must be happy. You know, he finished second, so he's probably happy. He walked 10 yards to me. I was standing there, and he went just like this. He went, your

0: cars suck. And he kept right on walking. And some of you heard it because I was nervous. The press heard that. You know what I mean? And so those are examples of just his passion for things.
1: Our salute to Kyle Busch will go well beyond this weekend. But if you have a favorite memory, a favorite story, please share it. It's so wonderful to see how many different ways Kyle Busch has touched the sport. 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
3: 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Chris is... He's still part of the show, but he is not a full-time co-host anymore. So we're going to have bounce-in co-hosts. So Matt, Silent Matt K is here tonight with us. And we also have in the studio, we have Starlet Baker, who's the executive director of Strong Water. And we're going to get to her soon. But we have to pay some bills, and I'm going to do that real quick. But Chris always says it better than I am. 911, 988, and 211. So 988, if you know somebody who might be struggling... or you have questions about somebody who's struggling and you just want to know how to approach that, or if you are struggling, follow the prompts and it'll get you to somebody you can talk to. 911 if you are or somebody you know is in dire need of assistance. And 211 is an awesome place to get resources, whether it's for housing, food, income, and a whole bunch of other things. So check those out. If you are a veteran, the Compact Act of 2020 allows you to go to any emergency room or emergency department. As a veteran, you get free mental evaluation. And this is for somebody who is struggling in a mental health crisis. This isn't because your back hurts. So you go in. They will do an evaluation. The VA will then pick up a 30-day inpatient program and a 90-day outpatient program. 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Up on their website right now, registration is open for Paintball at the Mission. It's open for the Swim with the Mission. It's open for, I believe, some of the galas. But check that out. It's their 10th year anniversary extravaganza. It's going to be awesome. Go to their website, check out for more. And the final partner for the hour is going to be Plan Perfectly Wedding and Events. 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They have a 5-star awarded staff. And if you are a veteran or first responder, use the code HIDDENBATTLES. 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My favorite part, I get to throw my binder. God, I hate reading those. So how you been, Matt?
4: You know what? Things have been good. Busy, but good.
3: It's good. Yeah. I know. I'm so, and you're going to be the one day starlet. When I, being retired, I'm busier now than I ever was.
4: I always said I was the busiest unemployed homeless person you ever met.
3: Yeah. Sure. Like I literally, people are like, you're retired. How do you work? It's unbelievable. Yeah. There's just so much going on with us. Go over to hiddenbattlesfoundation.org. Check out our events page, or if you are not on Facebook, you should be following us on Facebook right now. But if you are not on Facebook, go to our events page, follow us on Facebook, and get notifications, because every day something new pops up. And we have the 22 for the 22. The deadline for the pre-order shirts is coming to a close soon. The kayak trip is open, so we have that registration up. Plus, the art therapy is going to be kicking off. We have a graduation and comedy fundraiser coming up April 23rd at Taffeta. Like, there is so much going on that you just kind of have to be in the now, I guess. So be one of the cool kids and subscribe.
4: I'm actually starting to get a little nervous. Only a few weeks away, I got to stand up like an idiot and talk about my little comedy, but it'll be fun.
5: You'll do well, I'm sure.
3: You will. You know
4: I
3: what it
4: do
3: is?
4: Well. That's not the point. It's nerve-wracking as all heck.
3: Well, I mean, yeah, it's going to be nervous. Well, I mean, you could have been me. We went out to the comedy show Friday night, and I walked in, and Jacques was like, oh, hey, you're opening.
4: Okay. Uh-oh. I don't know if anybody knows this, but you welcome that type of stuff. You love that stuff. Me, I know it's...
3: What's going on with that
4: thing? Story of my life, my friend. It's not performing well.
3: Yeah. So I see that. We'll fix that on the break.
4: We're doing the best we can. I don't know.
3: I really didn't, because I haven't been into any of the classes. I haven't practiced my stuff realistically since the comedy show I did in Epping, like, 3 months ago. So I wasn't ready. It wasn't like I was like, oh, hey, this is going to be fantastic.
4: You did well, though. I mean, I think you actually did better not preparing than...
3: Yeah, maybe. I didn't overthink it. Yeah. You know, and I saw the video of it. I was like, that was kind of treacherous.
4: Oh yeah, but, I don't watch
3: no.
4: those.
3: No.
4: So when I'm done, I'm done. I don't recap it.
3: And I think that's probably the best thing I probably should do. Just not look at it again. So in the studio with us tonight, we have the amazing, the talented, the very organized Matt Kowalski. We actually have the executive director of Strongwater Equine Center, Therapeutic Center.
5: Correct.
3: And it's Starlet Baker. How are you?
5: I'm doing fabulous. How are you?
3: Great. So this is your first time. You're a first timer.
5: I am.
3: That's awesome.
5: I am.
3: Well, we have to think of an initiation for the first timers. Because we have a lot of repeat customers.
5: Hmm. Okay. Well, hopefully I'll be one of those.
3: Well, yeah, you'll be back. Trust me.
5: Okay.
3: It's almost like the first one's free, and then the next time you're begging us to come back. So like all right, we'll be back in. So, you are a captain in the Army right now.
5: Mm-mm.
3: So you are...
5: 04, major.
3: Oh, you're a major?
5: Yeah.
3: Oh, wow, look at that.
4: That was a little humble flex.
3: Oh, that, no.
5: Well,
3: wasn't
5: I
3: sure
5: mean,
3: if you saw
5: I was
3: that.
5: Wondering why you kept calling me Cap.
4: Yeah.
5: Okay.
3: So I'm going to have to I'm gonna have to edit the description because I put Captain.
5: That's okay.
3: So, well, I'm sorry.
5: I just don't
3: boast. You know why I didn't know? Because I wasn't invited to that award ceremony where you got promoted.
5: Well, I mean,
3: promoted.
5: It was a few years ago, so...
3: See, his excuses are horrible.
4: I know. Well,
3: were you there, Matt?
4: Typical officer. No, I was not.
3: Oh, yeah. No, yeah, that's right. She wasn't slumming then.
5: I didn't know you yet.
3: Yeah, so you're coming into retirement soon.
5: Yes.
3: So one thing, we'll talk about it after we talk about Strongwater and the program there, but I want to talk to you about what's your post-retirement plan? And I think...
5: I'm living it.
3: You're living it now.
5: Yes.
3: All right. So how did you get involved with Strongwater? And tell everybody about Strongwater.
5: Oh, geez. It's kind of tough for me to tell the story without like getting some sort of like emotion going, but I'll take a stab at it.
3: We like emotion. It's good for radio.
4: Yeah, there's no, yeah.
5: Right.
4: The more the better.
5: I know my team is watching me right now. So it's all good. So back in spring of 21, I was attending Northeastern University for my master's. The Army has this, funded program where they send you to college, right, for a little bit. So during the summertime, I was like, hey, ROTC, like, what you got for me to do during the summer? And they're like, no, we don't have anything for you. I'm like, okay, great. So I was like, I'm going to go find something to do, right? Because I can't just sit around. Obviously, I'm holding the baseball in my hand. Mm-hmm. I can't just sit around and twiddle my thumbs.
3: Mm-hmm.
5: Figuratively and literally. And so whenever I was researching ways to volunteer in the local community, I was sitting there and I saw, you know, several organizations, really, really great organizations all around. Strongwater Farm, though, was toward the bottom of the search. There were like 10 options. And toward the bottom, the search was Strongwater Farm, and I read their mission. I was like, there's something about that mission. And the more research I did, the more I kept gravitating back to Strongwater Farm. And I reached out to Stacy, our volunteer coordinator, and filled out my application. And she, of course, had one thought of me because, you know, my name is Starlet.
3: Mm-hmm.
5: we'll get into that later.
3: Yeah.
5: But whenever she was like, all right, Starlet, you passed your core, you're good to go. Let's go ahead and get you in for volunteer orientation. I was like, all right. Literally the first second that I arrived and I stepped into the barn, the upper barn, I took that moment to pause and be like, wow, there's something about this place. And it pulled me in. So that was actually on May 4th of 2021. Don't ask me how I remember that date. But as I kind of grew into the volunteer role and the more I got to know people there, they didn't even know I was active duty then. Like for the first year, I never disclosed it. I never said what I did. I just said, you know, I'm in college, right? And then the more I got to know the people there, the more I got to be involved in their mission, I was hooked. I was hooked from like the second that I met Stacy and the rest of the team and working with the equine operations and Melissa and just all kinds of great people there. And then my role kind of grew over the years. I was hired part-time as an equine operations staff team member. And the previous executive director in roughly May of 24 was like, hey, Starlet, you know, would you mind maybe in the future backfilling me as the executive director? And I was like, well, I still got, you know, a little bit of time, but maybe it'll work out. But anyway, and then here I am. There's a lot more details to that, but here I am. So yeah, a little bit.
3: So I get this a lot. I get a lot of people when we talk about equine programs.
5: Right.
3: People think that when we say equine programs, they instantly think that we're throwing people on a horse and mm-hmm. we're doing a cattle ride.
5: Yeah, we are not a pony ride.
3: And that's what I say. I'm like, mm-hmm. you can do that carnivals and something else.
5: Right.
3: Can you kind of explain, and it might not necessarily be your like you know, area of expertise, but can you explain to our listeners the whole mental health aspect of not riding, but being with the horses and being present with the horses and engaging? And it's a good thing I got you here because you're actively in this program with us. So can you kind of explain that to, because I know people like, wait, you don't ride horses? And I'm like, it's like, I don't know. It's like, no, we're not getting on them and riding out to the sunset. And like, it's totally different.
5: Yes.
3: Can you explain that to them?
5: So I can speak from firsthand experience, and I can speak from witnessing what our equine partners can do. They are just this beacon of presence, right? And to be in close proximity to them, there's this science behind it that whenever you're in close, like it does something to your heart rate, and it helps you kind of reduce your heart rate. You come in kind of elevated. And then there's a sense, there's this calming presence about them that kind of, you know, calls you out, right? Mm-hmm. If you're around the horse and you're all amped up, the horse is going to reflect that back to you. Not necessarily exactly a mirroring part, but more so incongruence, mm-hmm. right? The horse is going to call you out on it and be like, hey, pay attention. Because if you don't pay attention, I want to make sure that I get your attention, right? Mm-hmm. By way of like, you know, nudging you or like bumping into you or like whatever. So what horses do, even unmounted, right? They demand that you pay attention, right? They demand that you be present in the moment, both physically and emotionally, right? And making sure that you're overall paying attention to your heart rate, which a lot of times it's kind of a challenge to do. It's a challenge for us in this day and age to just sit there and not, you know, not have their mind kind of going crazy about everything else that's going on in the world instead of just narrowing and focusing and breathing a sense of peace into that moment. Mm-hmm. Right. And so for that therapeutic effect that the horses kind of ask you to do in their own way. Right. And then you're kind of like, okay. Like, I can do this. I can do this. And to sit there. And what's even better is, like, to get that consent from that horse, right? To be within an arm's reach. Because if they don't want to be touched, they will they will let you know.
4: You know, and I don't mean to cut you off. It's,
5: no, yeah, go for it.
4: Like you said, you know, we're constantly thinking of a thousand things a day.
5: Yeah.
4: An hour, what have you. And the only other thing that I've ever come similar to this would be like jujitsu, right? Where you're 100% present, you know what I mean? You're not thinking about anything else.
5: Yep.
4: And I will say I've been second time around with the Hidden Battles class in there, and I've been I go to the same horse every time.
5: Uh-huh.
4: Can't stand the name.
5: Which horse?
4: Love the horse.
5: Okay, all right.
4: Cream cheese.
5: Okay.
4: Yeah.
5: I was warned about you.
4: We'll wait for the you were warned about me. Oh jeez. We'll wait for the comments to come in on that.
3: She's like, that's the Matt.
4: Yeah.
5: Because
3: what do we have?
5: Matt
3: we have
5: K.
3: three Matts.
5: Yeah. Three Matts.
3: Matt L, Matt K,
5: and then
3: K,
5: Matt Volunteer. Then,
3: yeah. Oh, so it's four. Yes. Such a generic name.
5: Yes.
4: I know. And you know, it's funny because depending on how I come in, this is all my personal experience. You know, the first time I might make that instant connection, right?
5: Mm-hmm.
4: Second time in, I came in, he's like, uh-uh. And I had to stand outside of that bubble for a little bit before he could trust me. So it forces you to actually look inward and be like, all right, let me dial it down a bit, you know, and let's get, you know. He's fantastic. The staff is fantastic. I get it, you know. I've done trips up to Colorado where you're riding and ranching and stuff like that, and that's fun.
5: It's amazing. There's the adrenaline rush.
4: But this is equine therapy. You know, it's doing the inner work. Slow it down. I know you're not often there for the classes, but I will say it's been pretty spectacular for me to sit back and watch the group grow as a whole. Mm-hmm. You know, they come in and they're heated, they're hot, they're, you know, and by the end, everyone's, you know,
5: you can breathe.
4: And it also, a lot of people, I know the last group they said, you know, we strictly signed up for the horses.
5: Mm-hmm.
4: And then shortly into the lessons, they didn't realize how much that group connection they were missing in their life. So, mm-hmm. you know, it's a combination of both, you know.
5: The camaraderie.
4: So it's good.
5: Yeah. I actually got a message saying, oh, yeah, you're in the studio with Matt Kay. I was like, yes, I am.
4: Yeah, I'm here. Yeah.
5: That's good.
4: I'm glad to see a leave.
3: Wait a second. Is that a good thing or a bad thing?
4: I don't know.
5: It was a good thing.
4: Okay.
5: It was a good thing. It's fun.
4: Your staff is great. They're knowledgeable. They're super patient with us.
5: Yeah, so. The team there really love the fact that you guys came back for a second year around. You know, I know, Scott, whenever you reached out to say, hey, you know, what about doing 2026 for the year-long program thing? I was like, yep, like, let's just make this happen.
4: Yeah.
5: And I'm glad that we can make it work. Scott, it was you and you were thinking outside of the box. It was like, hey, how about this, you know, instead of a weekly thing, how about a monthly thing? And let's just get it figured out. It was a little bit of a challenge on the schedule, but like overall it worked out. And I think the overall benefits definitely outweighed everything to get you guys in and get, you know, some assistance out there.
4: It does. And it's also, it didn't, I wasn't sure about the monthly, but it there's no overcommitment. You know, people get a little stressed out.
5: Right.
4: You know, and fact of the matter is, anybody can make an hour work a month. You know what I mean? So.
5: Yeah, exactly.
3: Well, plus the fact it's like, when it's, you know, with veterans and first responders, when you find something that works and it's only that one time, it's hard because then they go, when's that going to happen again? Are you going to do that again? Mm-hmm. And I found it easier to just, let's just nail it down at the beginning of the year instead of going, hey, what do you got next month? Or what? It just made so much more sense that way.
5: Right.
3: You know, and we, like I said, this has been, you know, it's been like 4 years in the making, realistically, for something like this to happen, because we've been really shopping around for equine centers and stuff.
5: Well, thank you for us.
3: Yeah. I mean, like, we love Ladd Farm that we use up there, but it's a different program.
5: Yep.
3: You know, up there, there's a lot of the, you know, the mindfulness and the horse therapy, but then there is some riding stuff involved too, and it's over the course of a weekend. But what we're really looking for is that engagement, that connection, and that mindfulness and presence and stuff. And I think to do that, it's something that has to be consistent, you know, and to say, well, it's once a month, but it gives you something to look forward to next time. And then it's almost like a reset button in a sense too, because you can start to feel when you need it again.
4: Oh yeah.
3: But the great thing about it is, we're not the only ones running programs there. Like, the VA has programs there. Right. You can also, if you want to, you can volunteer.
5: Yes.
3: So there's another option for you to be involved. Like, a lot of people like, I want a dog, but I just don't have the lifestyle for it. We'll go to the MSPCA, whoever, and walk a dog.
5: Yeah.
3: Volunteer and get involved. And that's what a lot of the problem is people just don't know what to do. Just get involved one way or another, right?
5: Correct. So we have actually, to that point, right, we've had some veterans in the past who they needed a purpose outside of their four walls, much like myself back a few years ago. And, you know, we couldn't necessarily get them into lessons because they didn't really want to commit to lessons, right? But we've had some volunteers that kind of show up. This one individual from a few years ago, he'll show up. He might work volunteer for about 8 hours a day and just be by himself, you know, cleaning paddocks, doing this, doing that, or the other, because he just didn't want to talk to anybody. He didn't want to be around anybody. And trust me, we've got plenty of chores like that. Whereas on different days, he came in, he was very engaging, and he wanted to sit there and, like, talk and connect and communicate and, like, joke around and stuff like that and all kinds of crazy other fun stuff. We ended up helping each other out and fixing one of the roofs. It's for volunteering itself, that's exactly spot on. Like, it's therapeutic in itself, too, like being around the horses, just being around them and caring for them and working with the other volunteers, getting the camaraderie, getting that sense of connection, right? Not only just within yourself, but with the equine partners and with the other volunteers and the staff and team members. It's just, it's, I could gush about this all day.
3: Yeah. Well, you have until 9 o'clock, so go ahead.
5: Right.
4: Yeah. To that end, I will agree, right? Like, it's almost like therapy without talking, because you are getting feedback from the horses. You are, and it is palpable. It is noticeable.
5: That horse is going to tell you.
4: Yeah, 100%.
5: Yeah. Cream is going to tell you, get out of my bubble.
4: I've come in after a couple of espressos, and he's like, get the F away from me. You know?
3: Yep. The best is I get the update after. He'll call me, and he'll be like, everybody was there. Yeah, cream cheese was on his game, but I really wasn't, and it took a little while. And, like, he gives me, like, the report card. I'm like, oh, that's nice.
4: Because I process it after I leave, too, you know what I mean? So that's beautiful. Not, you know, and I watch some people that refuse to go to actual therapy who should probably go to therapy if they're listening. And they look forward to the month, that time, you know, and it's growing. You know, there are multiple groups that come through there and various other farms. It's just...
5: There's
4: you know,
5: something
4: if
5: about
4: you
5: it.
4: Want to go ride, there are places for that.
5: Yeah,
4: that is not this. This is this would be a good step into therapy if that's what you want to do, or a different form. You know,
5: right. So at Strongwater, we do have some programs that do ride, right? So working with the Lowell Vet Center, some of them ride. The Bedford VA, some of their groups ride, and from my understanding, you guys get to ride from time to time. It just really depends on what's going on, the people there, and stuff like that. So there's different program designs that we can work with people who consistently show up, right? But there's benefits grounded and mounted work that you can do for sure. And then across the team, you know, working on projects together, all those therapeutic benefits. With that connection.
3: Matt, maybe you can touch on this. Can you explain the difference between, because now we're into the fourth session for this season. Can you explain the difference between the initial approach of some of the veterans versus responders with the horses to now? Like, what have you seen the difference
4: 100%.
3: Between?
4: I mean, even we had a few, you know, people from the VA group that showed up that were very, a little bit older, a little bit more introverted, a little bit more withdrawn. And, you know, of course, it's like anything else. Like the first day of school, you kind of meeting people, and it wasn't a far stretch for our group, because it's first responders and veterans, and we're more like-minded than we care to admit sometimes.
5: Yeah.
4: So we clicked personally on that level, but it was always, you know, people didn't really know how to approach. And now we get in there, and it's like everyone's got their go-to horse. Everyone's got their everyone comes in. We debrief in the morning. How is everybody doing? And no one's afraid to say, hey, I'm not having a good day, you know, or I didn't sleep well, or, you know what, when we check out, they're like, I was at a 9 when I came in, and I'm at a good 3 now, you know. You can see, as I sit back and watch, you can see the benefits of people, you know. And here's the thing, and I don't want to go backwards on this, but not every day is going to be a great day, you know what I mean?
5: No.
4: So sometimes you just can't snap out of it, you know, but the point is that you at least go. Yep. And get there. Even if it's a bad day, it's a good day, right? I mean, so.
5: Yep. You'll always regret missing out if you don't
4: Absolutely.
5: Go.
3: Yeah. It's funny because you don't know the impact of it until you don't go.
5: Yes.
4: Correct.
5: Yep.
3: You know, and when you miss, you're like, oh, you know, I should have went. Right. You know, that's why I say it's better to regret something you did do than something you didn't, which is the motto of my whole military career.
5: I love that.
3: I still, we've talked about this. I don't know how I'm not in jail, because if I was in the military now, I'd be in jail, because back when I was in, nobody cared about anything.
5: Fair.
3: It was a free-for-all.
5: Yeah. Different type of experience.
4: Times are fun.
5: Different. Yes.
3: We ruined it for everybody.
5: You guys are the reasons why we have more regulations.
3: I think
4: when
3: so.
4: When you say we have more regulations, is that like officers? Is that like an officer enlisted
5: hey,
4: thing?
5: Because yeah.
4: I'm feeling a little.
3: That's why you guys get paid the big bucks. That's that simple. It's that simple.
5: Y'all and COs.
3: Yeah.
4: Automatically, I start thinking of Heartbreak Ridge. I think we're going to lead this exercise today.
5: Right.
3: All right.
4: Oh, boy. No, it's all in good fun.
3: So what was your MOS or your field of expertise in the military?
5: Oh, man, which time? So
3: lay it on us.
5: Yeah. No. So I'm retiring as what they call an AG officer. So think human resources, right? For many people out there, it's human resources. Like some people define that as pushing papers. I define that as making connections. Mm-hmm. I'm providing help and assistance to other service members and their families and connecting them to resources such as Red Cross, family support groups, stuff like that. So I originally enlisted in 1999, though, in June of 1999. I was a 31 LEMA, which is a cable and wire systems installer, which if you were to really know that crew, you would look at me sideways and be like, what? I just didn't test very well, right? Taking a red eye to MEPS.
4: You're talking to two guys, a combat engineer and an infantry.
5: Right. You
3: know? I started off infantry, yeah. And then I was smart, and I was like, yeah, I can't do this no longer.
4: I never got
5: right.
4: smart, so yeah.
5: Right. But eventually, so that was initially in Illinois Army National Guard. Mm-hmm. In June of 99, I was like, you know what? Screw this. I'm done with the National Guard. I'm done with part-time. Mm-hmm. And lots of other conversations went into that decision too. But I ended up flipping a coin to go active duty Army.
3: Nice.
5: And heads was supposed to be, all right, do an active duty thing. I'll do the officer thing later. Or tails, I'm going to give this college thing an mm-hmm. honest effort. Instead yep. of, because I was in Southern Illinois. There's not really much else to do there.
4: Sounds fun.
5: Right. So in... Summer of 2001, I went active duty to Fort Hood, Texas. Mm-hmm.
3: And you survived.
5: I did, barely.
3: Yeah.
5: Barely, yeah. But I did. Mm-hmm. And then eventually PCS to Fort Huachuca, Arizona. Again, COMO. And eventually I was given an opportunity to go be an OSIFR. And I originally branched aviation in 2012, but then I decided my heart wasn't in that mm-hmm. and V-tipped, which is Voluntary Transfer Incentive Program, into an AG officer field. And that was one of the best career decisions that I had ever made because nice. That's where I really thrived.
3: Nice.
5: Was helping people.
3: Any deployments?
5: Yes.
3: OZs, yeah.
5: Mm-hmm. Yep. So January 2004 to January 2005 to deploy to Iraq. And then, so that was a 12-month tour. And then I went back a little while later for a 15-month tour from August 2006 to November 2007. And then it was shortly after that I was awarded my Green to Gold scholarship, the Hip Pocket scholarship. And that's where I went to go do college stuff.
3: Nice.
5: Yeah.
3: Very cool.
4: So what was your role overseas? Was it the cable thing?
5: Originally.
3: The cable thing? You're the cable guy?
5: originally, yes. Yeah. So I did have a lot of fun. And I, you know, you can define that term however.
4: Probably eating some nice jowls.
3: Yeah.
5: Well, I helped.
3: I thought we were liked. Yeah.
5: I helped wire the palace up in the green zone with the systems and stuff like that, communication systems there. Mm. I was up in the rafters and like doing the Cat 5 cables and pulling some other stuff really? And across the palace, like on top of the roof across the palace.
4: I was in one of those buildings in 07. So.
5: Yeah, right?
3: No, thank you.
5: And then I remember I was also a commander's driver for a little bit too out of Taji. That was an interesting experience all around for about 5 or 6 months. I was commander's driver. So that was all my first tour. My second tour was, you know, at Baghdad, Camp Victory. They changed their name I don't know how many times.
4: Yeah.
5: And then that's where I did a lot of the COMO stuff, but I was also more so HR, orderly room type for those Army folks who understand that.
4: What year was your second tour?
5: That was August. I'm sorry. Yeah, August of 2006 to November of 2007.
4: All right, so we probably crossed. But I was in 07, 08.
5: Okay. So. Yep, a little bit.
3: Nice.
5: But overall, lots of personal growth on my first deployment, lots of professional growth on my second deployment. Definitely made the most of it. It wasn't always fun for lots of different reasons.
3: Oh, yeah.
5: But, you know, it is what it is, and got what I could out of it, and made my way here.
3: Nice.
5: Yeah.
3: Very cool. Well, we're glad you're here.
5: Me too.
3: So I asked a couple. So we have some of our class attendees on the Facebook page. Huge shout out to Julie, Carolyn, Matthew, one of the other Matthews.
5: Yay.
3: Matt. He says, looking good. He must be talking to you. He said, looking good. And Carolyn said, Matt said it well. My therapist eats hay.
4: Jeez, that's a mom joke.
3: Oh my God, that is horrible.
4: Yeah, that's terrible.
3: I threw a little poly on the hay too. So, so are there any events coming up? And I mean, you guys are a 501c3.
5: Yes.
3: You know, how you fundraise is through grants. Federal grants, private grants, stuff like that. But you do have some really cool fundraisers coming up, and I know that I'm involved in one.
5: Maybe.
3: You'll probably be there too. There's no maybe. I'm coming. We talked about it for the marathon.
5: More than one.
3: Yeah, but for the golf tournament. But we talked about, like, with the marathon, people who just banded it and they just show up. That's what I'm going to do, their golf tournament. Like, why is there some guy just sitting out there on hole 12 by himself? It'll just be me collecting money.
5: Right.
4: When is the golf
5: receiving
4: tournament?
5: Text messages.
3: Yeah. When are your events and what do you got coming up?
5: Okay. So over the past few years, we've kind of ramped up a lot of our events. Our Veterans Resource Fair is coming up April 18th. You guys are a vendor, so hopefully you guys show up right around 10:30. But the actual event itself kicks off at 11:30. It'll run for a few hours. Right now, we have 19 at least different vendors there for, you know, providing services to veterans and their families. The intent behind that one is to get the veterans out and connected to resources, but also the currently serving individuals. It's never really too early to think about, like, transitioning or retiring or anything else like that. I mean, technically, I started networking like 5 years before I retired, 5 or 6 years.
4: Yeah, that's very proactive. I think I started networking probably 10 years afterwards when I really needed them. So I think it's best to, you know, because when you're trying to get out, all you do is
5: you said
4: out.
5: You're a combat engineer, right?
4: I was not. Don't.
5: Okay. I'll leave it.
3: How dare you make him smarter?
4: I know. Yeah. Come on. Keep me warm.
5: Okay. 11 Bravo. Got it.
4: You know. So, you know, my deployments and whatnot, you know, I was connected with certain resources, but when I needed them most, I couldn't find them. You know,
5: right.
4: When you Google, it shows VA, which is
5: great.
4: Take it what you want, you know.
5: Yeah.
4: I've had decent luck with them. Others, some not. You know, I was shocked at the amount of nonprofits and mm-hmm. other organizations that there are and the resources that you can get. So these resource fairs are fantastic.
5: Yep.
4: You know, it's not just, I know we'll be there with Hidden Battles, VA will be there, and
5: there's a ton of different organizations that are coming out. I've also asked a couple of current business owners who are also veterans mm-hmm. to come out to kind of like show, hey, this is actually possible for you as mm-hmm. well. Here's how I did it. So with smaller organizations, not just VAs, but like other organizations who really make a huge impact, like that was kind of the overall goal, the overall intent for having this Veterans Resource Fair. Technically, I wasn't the first executive director to start this. Joni did, my predecessor. Mm-hmm. But I thought that it was a wonderful idea and I really just kind of wanted to run with it. And then I know there's a couple of more coming up too, like Bill Ricca, VSO, he's putting on one in late May. But anyway. So lots of organizations that are coming out that day, and then trying to provide services or provide connections at least to currently serving members and their families and veterans, mm-hmm. right? So that's one event. So April kind of kicks off like the rest of the year. It seems like every other month after that, we're having something going on. So in May 17th.
3: Yep, May 17th.
5: Okay, great. So you know the calendar better than I do. I don't have it right in front of me.
3: I do.
5: Great. All right, so May 17th, we have our 5K. That's for our mobility challenged individuals to raise program and services revenue and to be able to purchase adaptive riding equipment. So if you think about those individuals who are on wheelchairs and can't quite sit up, like they don't have mm-hmm. that core strength or that you know, ability to sit up straight. We have things like gait belts or like special saddles or special reins, or think about kind of the more sensory individuals who they need something tactile to kind of hold in their hand, right? Mm-hmm. In order to keep them focused in on what it is that they're doing on the ride. So it's equipment like that, that 5K is going to be doing. We've had some vendors out there in the, for that in the past. Last year was kind of our first in a while that we did for the 5K. We had a really great turnout. To be honest, we ended up running out of pennies.
3: Wow.
5: And so people came back and we ended up redistributing some of them as they signed in.
3: Mm-hmm.
5: So it's not just a 5K for that one, but it's also, and this was Stacy's idea, her brilliance, right? This is why you don't think in a vacuum.
3: Mm-hmm.
5: We have also the 1 mile mobility challenge course, right? So it's a smoother course, wheelchair bound individuals, or if you want to bring your family out and they have a stroller or whatever, we have a 1 mile challenge.
3: Where is this held?
5: So the check-in is going to be at the Pearly Arena at Strongwater Farm, but the actual course itself is across the street because we have access to those trails.
3: Okay.
5: Yes, yeah, correct.
3: Nice.
5: So the hospital there has been a huge help in providing support and services and trying to get all of our events and stuff like that going. So free parking for that one too. And, overall just really great time. Last year our headline sponsor was Arc'teryx. We're kind of talking a little bit more about that this year too. And then trying to get, you know, people like Chase the Summit out again for, you know, a vendor table and a few other organizations too. But overall, it was a great time. I had so much fun last year.
4: I was just going to be me for a minute.
5: No, if go you, for it. I love that. Instead of me rambling.
4: If you had cross-trained in logistics, you might have not run out of pennies. You know what I'm saying?
5: Oh, I know, right?
4: Actually,
5: I know. You know, I know. That's okay.
4: That's all right.
5: No, that's okay. Shots fired. Keep them coming.
4: No, it's all
5: keep
4: good.
5: Keep them coming.
4: So
5: I
4: assume that you'll be doing the 22 for 22 the day prior and then your event on Sunday.
5: You know what happens when you assume, right?
4: Yes, a lot.
5: Yeah, okay, no.
4: Story of my life. Okay. It's nothing new, trust me.
5: not that day, but I'd love to.
3: So have you reached out to iBot?
5: No.
3: iBot is it's an invention that Dean Kamen came up with, the guy who created Segway.
5: Okay.
3: So backstory, Dean Kamen created these wheelchairs. They're all mobility wheelchairs. They go up hills. They're crazy.
5: Okay.
3: And what he did was he actually released a Segway to fund the program and development of these. And they're right in New Hampshire. And you should have them come out for that event.
5: Sweet. Yeah,
3: I'll
5: hook me up.
3: Do the connection through email. I'm actually going to pick up an image. That's what it looks like. Goes upstairs and stuff.
5: Oh, I love that. Okay.
3: So I think that'd be something cool to have you guys over there. Also, we just had Aaron from Team Hoyt New England, who runs marathons that way too. So that's another thing. Well, I'll actually let her know about this.
5: Yeah, that'd be cool.
3: So you have that. You have the Swing of the Purpose on June 18th.
5: Correct.
3: And where's that being held?
5: So that is going to be at Trollbrook.
3: I
5: know, right? So that is going to be a Thursday/Friday feel because it's the day before the federal holiday. So June 18th. So that was a huge win on our end. We ended up getting that weekday package with the weekend price feel or
3: Very
5: the
3: cool.
5: weekend feel.
3: Yep.
5: So as it stands right now, we're kind of, you know, keeping it kind of small this year. If we end up creating a wait list, we might open it up to a little bit more teams. But overall, this is our first one in a very, very long time as far as like hosting a golf tournament. So we'll see how it goes. I've had a lot of coaching from Sheldon over there at Trollbrook. And then, of course, you know, you guys have been freaking fantastic.
4: We're pretty spectacular.
3: Well, you know what it is? Realistically, it's all about the partnerships, though, because I've been preaching that since the first day I started this, because I needed people to teach me.
5: Right.
3: And that's what it's all about. We have to not create the wheel. Let's share our information with each other to make our missions easier to accomplish.
5: Yeah.
3: And we've talked about this, and it seems that people forget that at times, but,
4: I'm going to say this the wrong way, the reputable.
5: Mm-hmm.
4: Agencies and organizations, it's getting better. You know what I mean?
3: Yeah, it is. Yeah.
4: And, you know, it's important. You know, one's not trying to poach from the other, you know, because not every resource fits
5: every person.
4: We're
5: all serving the same purpose, essentially.
4: We're supposed to be.
5: Well, I mean,
4: 100%.
3: We all have the same goal.
4: Yeah.
3: It's the better the lives of our humans.
5: Right.
3: I mean, our heroes and our local heroes. So,
5: right.
3: I mean, you do your part, we do our part. Together, we do a bigger part.
5: Mm-hmm.
3: So, but I mean, the golf tournaments are fun. And I mean, yours is going to be fun because we're going to help make it a little crazy.
5: You're going to help me.
3: Yeah.
4: Troll book.
3: Yeah, well, I was at a troll book too. So we're actually just, and like we're sharing everything we do with them because why? I mean, we've, over the last 4 years, we've figured it out how to make it fun, engaging, and to make it the one that I'm coming back to every year.
5: Yes.
3: Because some of them you go and every hole you go to, it's just the hands out.
5: Right.
3: And,
5: no,
3: and you really
5: can't. Don't want that feel.
3: And you really, and you don't want that feel. You want people to have fun.
5: Yes.
3: And, you know, go, I'm coming back to this one.
5: Right.
3: You know, and it is a fundraiser. So they expect to spend some money, but do it in a creative way and make it fun for them to give their money to you, opposed to just, you know, like literally just play Sarah McLachlan every hole you go to, you know, have some horses with eye, like flies in their eyes and get money. Or
5: we'll
3: you can do it the
5: south.
3: Fun way.
4: To be fair.
3: Oh, are you bringing them?
5: No, I don't think we can. But anyway,
3: that would be so awesome.
5: That would be nice.
4: This time it was horses. Last time he's like, Matt, we're going to have the little flies in your eyes.
3: Yeah, exactly. It's a theme.
5: There we go.
3: So you know what? Matt's going to be there. We'll just have the flies in his eyes.
5: Hey, let's go.
4: Listen, I don't need flies. People feel bad enough already.
5: Let's go.
3: But I mean, listen, it's a great cause to come out, have some fun, spend some money. But you have a gala coming up in October. If you go to the strongwaterfarm.org website, hit events, and it'll actually bring them to you. You'll see that there's the gala is on October 1st. The hoedown is the 4th. Winter Wonderland is the 13th. Have you guys ever done this? You'd make so much money doing this. Have lights along the trails or light up trails within your facility and have horseback rides through them.
5: So that might be something that we could grow into later on, but that takes a lot of time and resource to prepare because of the hanging lights and stuff like that. And then it's just like, you know, whenever you put lights up, they got to be staying up, right? And trying to get them up in a timely manner, but not too soon because other people might end up doing something, right? As much as I hate to say that, like that's a fact of life.
3: Yeah,
5: absolutely. You know, weather might affect things too. So as much as that would be great, that might be something we grow into later on, especially on our back trails and the back part of our property. But we'll see. But we also have to take consideration, like December is kind of a harsh weather. Right. So the trails may not always be safe. So that's one of the reasons why we actually do that hayride. Right. The paddock trail that we have. And then we've definitely grown the light show itself, like seeing us from the ISS. That was kind of one of my jokes. And then creating like different themes and then different kind of pop-ups and then different lights and music and stuff like that. So it's something that we only just started doing. So like I took the seat in technically in September. I was like, all right, we need to do a fundraiser like now in order to make, you know, end of year.
3: Yeah.
5: trying to make some ends meet. And then it was a pretty huge success, at least, you know, by my standard, nobody died.
3: Yeah.
5: And then so it's just a repeatable event. It's super easy. The community was very engaged. We got a lot of really great positive feedback from it. And we got a couple of points of improvement, too. So definitely took that and ran with it. And we'll just continue to have it evolve, right? Yeah. Based off the feedback, you know, AARs, right? Based off the feedback that we get from the community, what is it they like? What is it they don't like? And in all honesty, one point that I got from Bill Pennington from Run for the Troops. Are you familiar with that organization?
3: Yep.
5: Awesome. Is one thing that I would love to do in the near future is to provide a community event for free, right? Donations only. And Winter Wonderland may be that event to where it's like an end of the year appeal. Yep. But hey, you know what? Come on, donate some cash or whatever, whatever it is that you can. Don't really set any dollar amount. Come out and feed the horses and, you know, go see Santa. We've got a volunteer who, you know, Santa's here. And just all around really great fun.
3: I mean, it's so easy for the community to be engaged and stuff like that because you invite them out and you give hot chocolate. Realistically, you spend $50 worth of stuff. You're right. You do hot chocolate and then you have people with the riding boots and it's fill the boot, you know, fill a cowboy boot. So when you have theme things like that, because we do that with combat boots, we have a combat boot on the table and I stole it from the fireman. But we do. We do a fill the boot and people, you know, like to do that. They like to throw money in the boot and it's. You know, and especially if you're the cowboy boot and you say this cowboy boot filled will buy hay for a year. You know what I mean? If you give a theme and you give people that like that imaginary thermometer, the, you know, it makes it a little more themed, people happier to do it and get in the spirit, especially at Christmas time. But Cocoa's like...
5: I mean, so I will say we had a hot chocolate bar when we first started it, right? This most recent Winter Wonderland, like, we went all out. We had this one volunteer, Scott, who was just incredible. He had all this big star display stuff and, like, all of these wooden signs for the hot chocolate. We had volunteers. We had, different stations set up. It was very elaborate, and it was beautiful. It was absolutely stunning. It was definitely one of the bigger draws for the event. And again, it was just like donations, right? You had your little cinnamon, you had your little cocoa mix, you had your little whipped cream, you had all this other kind of stuff. But anyway, it's definitely something that will evolve over the years.
3: Stacy seemed to like the boot idea. Because she said, oh, we never thought of the boot idea. And I said, well, you've got to give us credit.
5: Yes.
3: So.
5: 1,000%.
4: Cowboy hat, a boot, something, at least,
3: But yeah, it is. But the more themed orientated you make it for you, like I've talked with Delta Dog and I said, you should really have a big plastic fire hydrant with a hole in the top that people can throw money in, and it's like, it's little things like that, that people go, oh, and they seem to connect to it. And it is, since the dawn of man, idols and trinkets, so trinkets, we sit there and we look at them and we do like word association or picture association with. But with horses, your themes are endless, realistically.
5: Yeah, so I'm finding out. So I'm still relatively new to this whole position thing, right? Still relatively new to the sequestrian piece of it. As much as my team loves to give me more credit than what I probably deserve, I'm still very new. I'm still learning all of this stuff. So I would love to pick your brain even more. And yours, right? What is it that you guys do that works, right? Yep. You guys have been pretty successful with your organization. Like, what do you do that works? And I'm not going to say I'm going to copy and paste all of it, but I mean, if the shoe fits, I'll wear it.
4: No, and it's not stealing because it's a different theme, and that's about collaboration.
3: Yeah, you change
4: about,
3: your theme over. But it's not competition either, though.
4: No.
3: We don't see you guys as competition. We see you as partners,
5: Yes.
3: And
5: I love that.
3: Yeah, I mean, like, half the people that come to your programs come to our programs. Like, we have Caroline here, and Caroline's like, it's great. I volunteered for it.
5: Yes.
3: I mean, she comes to our rucks all the time. I mean, she's great.
5: She's amazing. Every time I see her, I just scoop her up for a hug.
3: But that's the thing is we're cross-pollinating our programs. And that's what we need to do because, and let me tell you, like up here in New England, the VA is doing its job.
5: Yes.
3: Right? But there is overlap. And that's where the nonprofits of Massachusetts and New Hampshire are picking up the slack. And we're overlapping that. It's what we're doing is we're going, okay, this is where everything's are falling through. We're falling through between drill weekends or the next doctor's appointment. So we offer those programs. You guys offer them. We offer them. 22 Mohawks offers them. Run for the Troops. Everybody offers different programs to cover all that, to throw that net out and cast and catch everybody collectively. Mm-hmm. And that's what we need to do to survive. So when we say, like, I'm not going to steal all your ideas, you're not stealing our ideas. You're just implementing other things that worked.
5: Yes.
4: And you run them, and some things work, something, and you adjust fire along the way, and whatever works.
3: And the more money you make, the less you charge us.
5: I mean,
3: A lot of people think that nonprofits, everything's free for us. They don't understand the struggles that it is. And just because you have a 501c3, people don't walk by you and just throw money at you.
5: No, it's a struggle.
3: No,
5: it's a lot of begging.
3: Yes.
5: So Bill Pennington, whenever he first came out to the barn a little over a year ago, I gave him a tour of the organization and kind of told him a little bit about what we do. And he was like, how do you guys get funding? And I was very clear. I was like, lots of begging. And I elaborated a little bit more and told them about grants and stuff like that. And that we're just trying to, I'm a person of faith, right? So I pray like it depends on him. I fight like it depends on us.
3: Yep.
5: Right. And that's why we have so many events across our calendar now. I know it's tough. I know it's a lot for the team, in which I'm deeply, deeply appreciative of the team and the volunteer. That includes the volunteers too. But the overall community partners and the overall supporters of our organization, like, we have to do something. We have to fight like it depends on us. If we can't just sit there and expect our hand, out and say, hey, no, give me money and here's why, and have you believe. No, we have to build that connection. Very much about the relationship. It's not a transactional thing for me. Absolutely not. So with that being said, it's just we have a lot of these events on the calendar now. But on top of that, for this year specifically, it's our 25th year anniversary.
3: That's awesome.
5: That's
3: huge.
4: I had no idea.
3: Yeah.
5: Yeah.
4: I just came across. I mean, so one of your volunteers on Fridays, former judge.
5: Yes. Yeah.
4: You know what I'm talking about.
5: I know him.
4: So I was first introduced to Strongwater because I work in Veterans Treatment Court.
5: Yes.
4: So we brought the group there a couple years back.
5: He's coming out to be a speaker. You know that, right?
4: He speaks everywhere. Yeah. He's a good guy. Yeah.
5: He's going
4: to
5: be there on the 18th.
3: Nice.
5: Yeah. He's speaking.
4: That was great.
3: So we have about 2.5 minutes left of the first hour, but I think. Oh yeah, time flies.
5: Oh,
3: you staying for the second?
5: If that's okay.
3: Of course. Yeah.
4: I have a request. Yeah. Maybe we talked to your awesome volunteers, all your programs. Mm. Maybe you could tell us about some of the horses and how they got there. Right?
3: Yeah, I think the backstories are cool too. Yeah, absolutely.
5: I will do my best. I probably won't do it enough justice, but I will do my best.
4: If you know cream cheese, you could tell that one because that was amazing.
5: I'm very familiar with cream cheese.
4: So,
5: or cream, I should say.
4: Thank you.
5: Sir Cream.
4: Yeah, his, yes.
5: Sir Cream.
4: Yeah, Sir Cream.
3: The cream of the cheeses.
4: No, we can't do that. No, just stop. All right.
5: We're going to let that go.
3: Cream McCheeses.
4: Cut that one out. But no, because their backgrounds are
5: different.
4: But no different than veterans that are struggling.
3: Yeah, absolutely. The same thing with service dogs, though.
4: Yeah,
5: I love it.
3: Like service dogs are rescues, in a sense, too.
5: Mm-hmm. Yep.
3: The one thing about horses, though, is like in service dogs, is you actually have something tangible. Like when you go and you go, oh, we have horses, and people go, oh, I can give to horses. Where we struggle is we're like, oh, we have broken humans.
5: Yeah.
4: We have Matt. Like,
3: look, this is what you're investing in. People are like, oh, you know. So it is, like I said, fundraising is very difficult. But it works. It works. Mm-hmm. I mean, up until the last year, everything we did was literally going into places and begging and preaching the gospel to get money. Where now we've found grant writing. Grant writing's great. We're coming up to the top of the hour. In the studio tonight with me is Silent Matt Kay. We also have Starlet Baker, who is a major in the Army. So, just correction.

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1: Denny Hamlin had to settle for a third-place finish in Sunday night's rain-shortened Coca-Cola 600 at the Charlotte Motor Speedway. The result came after finishing among the top four in the opening three stages of the race, including a Stage 2 win. Hamlin believed that his Joe Gibbs Racing Toyota team just needed a few more green flag laps before the wet weather hit.
5: Because every time he washed up the track and it's like I'm pinned to the bottom, about to get beside the seven, it's caution came out, so it was really unfortunate, but it rained, so nothing we can do about it.
1: For more, see MRN.com. I'm Kyle Rickey. 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
6: Mark James, Nick Yeoman recapping the 110th running of the Indianapolis 500-mile race, and it was a race that will be one for the ages, Nick Yeoman, and it didn't start out that way. A lot of varying pit strategies on the day.
7: Yeah, and early on, it looked like it was going to be a day for Team Penske or maybe Chip Ganassi. Their top drivers rallied to the front of the field, but all of a sudden, things got a little crazy towards the final 15, 20 laps. Had a couple red flags for big crashes and some weather, but ultimately, we got an incredible finish.
6: Pit strategies cycled Felix Rosenquist to the front, but with a handful of laps to go, we had a late caution, and he thought maybe his chance to win Indy had come and gone.
7: A one-lap shootout ultimately, Mark, with David Malukas taking the lead into turn number one. Felix Rosenquist goes side-by-side with Marcus Armstrong all the way around the racetrack and set up the closest finish in Indy history.
6: And it set up Felix Rosenquist to be a very happy guy, understandably so, in victory lane.
8: That was the coolest finish I've ever seen and been part of, and I won the Indy 500. It's just incredible. There's no other way I want to win it, to be honest. We had it done and dusted before the yellow came. We were really good on fuel, and we were playing that game really good, and then everything flipped upside down.
6: It's not a bad run when you can become a new dad and win the Indy 500.
7: I mean, what a month for Felix Rosenquist. Mr. Hard Luck has come close here in many, many years. A lot of people wondered how long he would be able to hang around in the sport. Needless to say, Mark, I think Felix Rosenquist is going to be around for a long time now that he's a winner of the Indy 500.
6: David Malukas had to settle for second place. Scott McLaughlin finishes third. Pato O'Ward was fourth. And Marcus Armstrong completes the top five. An incredible day. A record-setting finish. At a record-setting 71 lead changes among 14 leaders. There were seven caution periods for 51 laps. Alex Palou led 59 laps on the day. Scott Dixon was able to lead 32. Again, Felix Rosenquist leads 25 laps on the day. He wins the 110th running of the Indianapolis 500 in the closest finish in 500 history. Next up for the NTT IndyCar Series, the Chevrolet Detroit Grand Prix.
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8: 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Chris is, he's still part of the show, but he is not a full-time co-host anymore, so we're going to have bounce-in co-hosts. So Matt, Silent Matt K is here tonight with us, and we also have in the studio, we have Starlet Baker, who's the executive director of Strong Water, and we're going to get to her soon. But we have to pay some bills, and I'm going to do that real quick. But Chris always says it better than I am. 911, 988, and 211. So 988, if you know somebody who might be struggling or you have questions about somebody who's struggling and you just want to know how to approach that, or if you are struggling, follow the prompts, and it'll get you to somebody you can talk to. 911 if you are or you or somebody you know is in dire need of assistance, and 211 is an awesome place to get resources, whether it's for housing, food, income, and a whole bunch of other things. So check those out. If you are a veteran, the Compact Act of 2020 allows you to go to any emergency room or emergency department. As a veteran, you get free mental evaluation. And this is for somebody who is struggling in a mental health crisis. This isn't because your back hurts. 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Up on their website right now, registration is open for Paintball at the Mission. It's open for the Swim with the Mission. It's open for, I believe, some of the galas. But check that out. It's their 10th year anniversary extravaganza. It's going to be awesome. Go to their website, check out for more. And the final partner for the hour is going to be Planned Perfectly Wedding and Events. 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They help you with all aspects of planning. They have a 5-star awarded staff. And if you are a veteran or first responder, use the code HIDDENBATTLES. You have you can reach them at 978-885-9475 or plannedperfectly.net. My favorite part, I get to throw my binder. God, I hate reading those. So how you been, Matt?
9: You know what? Things have been good. Busy, but good.
8: It's good. Yeah. I know. I'm so, and you're going to be up there one day, Starlet. When being retired, I'm busier now than I ever was.
9: I always said I was the busiest unemployed homeless person you ever met.
8: Yeah. Sure. Like, I literally, people are like, you're retired. How do you work? It's unbelievable. Yeah. So, yeah, there's just so much going on with us. Go over to HiddenBattlesFoundation.org. Check out our events page. Or if you are not on Facebook, you should be following us on Facebook right now. But if you are not on Facebook, go to our events page, follow us on Facebook, and get notifications, because every day something new pops up. And we have the 22 for the 22. The deadline for the pre-order shirts is coming to a close soon. The kayak trip is open, so we have that registration up. Plus, the art therapy is going to be kicking off. We have a graduation and comedy fundraiser coming up April 23rd at Taffeta. Like, there is so much going on that you just kind of have to be in the now, I guess. So be one of the cool kids and subscribe.
9: I'm actually starting to get a little nervous. Only a few weeks away, I got to stand up like an idiot and talk about my little comedy, but it'll be fun.
10: You'll do well, I'm sure.
8: You will. You know
9: I
8: what it
9: do
8: is?
9: Well. That's not the point. It's nerve-wracking as all heck.
8: Well, I mean, yeah, it's going to be nervous. Well, yeah. I mean, you could have been me. We went out to the comedy show Friday night, and I walked in, and Jacques was like, oh, hey, you're opening.
9: Okay. Uh-oh. I don't know if anybody knows this, but you welcome that type of stuff. You love that stuff. Me, I know it's...
8: What is going on with that
9: it's,
8: thing?
9: Story of my life, my friend. It's, yeah. It's not performing well.
8: Yeah. So I see that. We'll fix that on the break.
9: We're doing the best we can. Yeah, I don't know.
8: I really didn't, because I haven't been into any of the classes. I haven't practiced my stuff realistically since the comedy show I did in Epping, like, 3 months ago. So I wasn't ready. It wasn't like I was like, oh, hey, this is going to be fantastic.
9: You did well, though. I mean, I think you actually did better not preparing than...
8: Yeah, maybe. I didn't overthink it. Yeah. You know, and I saw the video of it. I was like, that was kind of treacherous.
9: Oh yeah, but, I don't watch those.
8: No.
9: So when I'm done, I'm done. I don't recap it.
8: And I think that's probably the best thing I probably should do. Just not look at it again. So in the studio with us tonight, we have the amazing, the talented, the very organized Matt Kowalski. We actually have the executive director of Strongwater Equine Center, Therapeutic Center.
10: Correct.
8: And it's Starlet Baker. How are you?
10: I'm doing fabulous. How are
8: great.
10: You?
8: Great. So this is your first time? You're a first timer.
10: I am.
8: That's awesome.
10: I am.
8: Well, we have to think of an initiation for the first timers. Because we really, we have a lot of repeat customers.
10: Hmm. Okay. Well, hopefully I'll be one of those.
8: Well, yeah, you'll be back. Trust me.
10: Okay.
8: You know, it's almost like the first one's free and then the next time you're begging us to come back. So like all right, we'll be back in. So you are a captain in the Army right now.
10: Mm-mm.
8: So you are...
10: 04 major.
8: Oh, you're a major?
10: Yeah.
8: Oh, wow. Yeah.
9: That was a little humble flex. Sell
8: that. No.
10: Well,
8: wasn't
10: I mean,
8: sure
10: I was wondering
8: that.
10: Why you kept calling me Cap.
9: Oh. Yeah. Okay.
8: So I'm gonna have to I'm gonna have to edit the description because I put Captain.
10: That's okay.
8: So, well, I'm sorry.
10: I just don't
8: oh wait,
10: boast.
8: You know why I didn't know? Because I wasn't invited to that award ceremony
10: well,
8: where you
10: I
8: got
10: mean, it
8: promoted.
10: Was a few years ago. So.
8: See, his excuses are horrible.
9: I know. I know. Well,
8: were you there, Matt?
9: Typical officer. No, I was not.
8: Oh yeah, no, yeah, that's right. She wasn't slumming then.
10: I didn't know you yet.
8: Yeah, so you're actually, so you're coming into retirement soon.
10: Yes.
8: So one thing, we'll talk about it after we talk about Strong Water on the program there, but I want to talk to you about what's your post-retirement plan? And I think...
10: I'm living it.
8: You're living it now.
10: Yes.
8: All right. So how did you get involved with Strong Water? And tell everybody about Strong Water.
10: Oh, geez. So it's kind of tough for me to tell the story without like getting some sort of like emotion going, but I'll take a stab at it.
8: We like emotion. It's good for radio.
9: Yeah, there's no... Yeah.
10: Right.
9: The more the better.
10: I know my team is watching me right now, so it's all good. So back in spring of 21, I was attending Northeastern University for my master's. The Army has this funded program where they send you to college, right, for a little bit. So during the summertime, I was like, hey, ROTC, like, what you got for me to do during the summer? And they're like, no, we don't have anything for you. I'm like, okay, great. So I was like, I'm going to go find something to do, right? Because I can't just sit around. Obviously, I'm holding the baseball in my hand. Mm-hmm. I can't just sit around and twiddle my thumbs, figuratively and literally. And so whenever I was researching ways to volunteer in the local community, I was sitting there and I saw, you know, several organizations, really, really great organizations all around. Strongwater Farm, though, was toward the bottom of the search. There were like 10 options. And toward the bottom of the search was Strongwater Farm. And I read their mission. I was like, there's something about that mission. And the more research I did, the more I kept gravitating back to Strongwater Farm. And I reached out to Stacy, our volunteer coordinator, and filled out my application. And she, of course, had one thought of me because, you know, my name is Starlet.
8: Mm-hmm.
10: we'll get into that later.
8: Yeah.
10: But whenever she was like, all right, Starlet, you passed your core. You're good to go. Let's go ahead and get you in for volunteer orientation. I was like, all right. Literally the first second that I arrived and I stepped into the barn, the upper barn, I took that moment to pause and be like, wow, there's something about this place. And it pulled me in. So that was actually on May 4th of 2021. Don't ask me how I remember that date. But as I kind of grew into the volunteer role and the more I got to know people there, they didn't even know I was active duty then. Like for the first year, I never disclosed it. I never said what I did. I just said, you know, I'm in college, right? And then the more I got to know the people there, the more I got to be involved in their mission, I was hooked. I was hooked from like the second that I met Stacy and the rest of the team and working with the equine operations and Melissa and just all kinds of great people there. And then my role kind of grew over the years. I was hired part-time, as an equine operations staff team member. And, the previous executive director, in roughly May of 24, was like, hey, Starlet, you know, would you mind maybe in the future backfilling me as the executive director? And I was like, well, I still got, you know, a little bit of time, but maybe it'll work out. But anyway, and then here I am. There's a lot more details to that, but here I am. So, yeah, a little bit.
8: So I get this a lot. I get a lot of people when we talk about equine programs.
10: Right.
8: People think that when we say equine programs, they instantly think that we're throwing people on a horse and we're doing a cattle ride.
10: Yeah, we are not a pony ride.
8: And that's what I say. I'm like, you can do that at carnivals and something else.
10: Right.
8: Can you kind of explain, and it might not necessarily be your like you know, area of expertise, but can you explain to our listeners the whole mental health aspect of not riding, but being with the horses and being present with the horses and engaging. And it's a good thing I got you here because you're actively in this program with us. So can you kind of explain that to, because I know people like, wait, you don't ride horses? And I'm like, it's like, I don't know. It's like, no, we're not getting on them and riding out to the sunset. And like, it's totally different.
10: Yes.
8: Can you explain that to them?
10: So I can speak from firsthand experience, and I can speak from witnessing what our equine partners can do. They are just this beacon of presence, right? And to be in close proximity to them, there's this science behind it that whenever you're in close, like it does something to your heart rate, and it helps you kind of reduce your heart rate. You come in kind of elevated. And then there's a sense, there's this calming presence about them that kind of, you know, calls you out, right? Mm-hmm. If you're around the horse and you're all amped up, the horse is going to reflect that back to you. Not necessarily exactly a mirroring part, but more so incongruence, right? The horse is going to call you out on it and be like, hey, pay attention. Because if you don't pay attention, I want to make sure that I get your attention, right? Mm-hmm. By way of like, you know, nudging you or like bumping into you or like whatever. So what horses do, even unmounted, right? They demand that you pay attention, right? They demand that you be present in the moment, both physically and emotionally, right? And making sure that you're overall paying attention to your heart rate, which a lot of times it's kind of a challenge to do. It's a challenge for us in this day and age to just sit there and not, you know, not have their mind kind of going crazy about everything else that's going on in the world instead of just narrowing and focusing and breathing a sense of peace into that moment. Mm-hmm. Right. And so for that therapeutic effect that the horses kind of ask you to do in their own way. Right. And then you're kind of like, okay. Like, I can do this. I can do this. And to sit there. And what's even better is, like, to get that consent from that horse, right? To be within an arm's reach. Because if they don't want to be touched, they will they will let you know.
9: You know, and I don't mean to cut you off. It's,
10: no, yeah, go for it.
9: Like you said, you know, we're constantly thinking of 1,000 things a day.
10: Yeah.
9: An hour, what have you. And the only other thing that I've ever come similar to this would be, like, jiu-jitsu, right? Where you're 100% present, you know what I mean? You're not thinking about anything else. Yep. And I will say I've been second time around with the Hidden Battles class in there, and I've been I go to the same horse every time.
10: Uh-huh.
9: Can't stand the name.
10: Which horse?
9: Love the horse.
10: Okay, all right.
9: Cream cheese.
10: Okay. Yeah. I was warned about you.
9: We'll wait for the you were warned about me. Oh jeez. We'll wait for the comments to come in on that.
8: She's like, that's the Matt.
9: Yeah.
10: Because
8: what do we have?
10: Matt
8: we have three Matts.
9: Yeah.
10: Three Matts.
8: Matt L, Matt
10: and
8: K,
10: then Matt and Volunteer. Then,
8: yeah. Oh, so it's four. Yes. Such a generic name.
10: Yes.
9: I know. And you know, it's funny because depending on how I come in, this is all my personal experience, you know, the first time I might make that instant connection, right? Second time in, I came in, he's like, and I had to stand outside of that bubble for a little bit before he could trust me. So it forces you to actually look inward and be like, all right, let me dial it down a bit, you know, and let's get, you know, he's fantastic. The staff is fantastic. I get it, you know. I've done trips up to Colorado where you're riding and ranching and stuff like that, and that's fun.
10: It's amazing. There's the adrenaline rush, but what happens
9: is equine therapy. This is, you know, it's doing the inner work. Slow it down. I know you're not often there for the classes, but I will say it's been pretty spectacular for me to sit back and watch the group grow as a whole. Mm-hmm. You know, they come in and they're heated, they're hot, they're, you know, and by the end, everyone's, you know,
10: you can breathe.
9: And it also, a lot of people, I know the last group they said, you know, we strictly sign up for the horses.
10: Mm-hmm.
9: And then shortly into the lessons, they didn't realize how much that group connection they were missing in their life. So, you know, it's a combination of both, you know.
10: Camaraderie.
9: So it's good.
10: Yeah. I actually got a message saying, oh, yeah, you're in the studio with Matt Kay. It's like, yes, I am.
9: Yeah, I'm here. Yeah.
10: That's good.
9: I'm glad to see I leave.
8: Wait a second. Is that a good thing or a bad thing?
9: I don't know.
10: It was a good thing.
9: Okay.
10: It was a good thing. It's fun.
9: Your staff is great. They're knowledgeable. They're super patient with us.
10: Yeah, so. The team there really love the fact that you guys came back for a second year around. You know, I know, Scott, whenever you reached out to say, hey, you know, what about doing 2026 for the year-long program thing? I was like, yep, Like, let's just make this happen.
9: Yeah.
10: And I'm glad that we can make it work. Scott, it was you and you were thinking outside of the box. It was like, hey, how about this, you know, instead of a weekly thing, how about a monthly thing? And let's just get it figured out. It was a little bit of a challenge on the schedule, but like overall it worked out. And I think the overall benefits definitely outweighed everything to get you guys in and get, you know, some assistance out there.
9: It does. And it's also, it didn't, I wasn't sure about the monthly, but it there's no overcommitment. You know, people get a little stressed out.
10: Right.
9: You know, and fact of the matter is, anybody can make an hour work a month. You know what I mean? So.
10: Yeah, exactly.
8: Well, plus the fact it's like, when it's, you know, with veterans and first responders, when you find something that works and it's only that one time, it's hard because then they go, when's that going to happen again? Are you going to do that again? Mm-hmm. And I found it easier to just, let's just nail it down at the beginning of the year instead of going, hey, what do you got next month? Or what? It just made so much more sense that way.
10: Right.
8: You know, and we, like I said, this has been, you know, it's been like 4 years in the making, realistically, for something like this to happen, because we've been really shopping around for equine centers and stuff.
10: Well, thank you for us.
8: Yeah. I mean, like, we love Lad Farm that we use up there, but it's a different program.
10: Yep.
8: You know, up there, there's a lot of the, you know, the mindfulness and the horse therapy, but then there is some riding stuff involved too, and it's over the course of a weekend. But what we're really looking for is that engagement, that connection, and that mindfulness and presence and stuff. And I think to do that, it's something that has to be consistent, you know, and to say, well, it's once a month, but it gives you something to look forward to next time.
10: Yes.
8: And then it's almost like a reset button in a sense too, because you can start to feel when you need it again.
9: Mm-hmm. Oh yeah.
8: But the great thing about it is, we're not the only ones running programs there. Like, the VA has programs there. Right. You can also, if you want to, you can volunteer.
10: Yes. Yes.
8: So there's another option for you to be involved. Like, a lot of people like, I want a dog, but I just don't have lifestyle for it. We'll go to the MSPCA, whoever, and walk a dog.
10: Yeah.
8: Volunteer and get involved. And that's what a lot of the problem is people just don't know what to do. Just get involved one way or another, right?
10: Correct. So we have actually, to that point, right, we've had some veterans in the past who they needed a purpose outside of their four walls, much like myself back a few years ago. And, you know, we couldn't necessarily get them into lessons because they didn't really want to commit to lessons, right? But we've had some volunteers that kind of show up. This one individual from a few years ago, he'll show up, he might work volunteer for about 8 hours a day and just be by himself, you know, cleaning paddocks, doing this, doing that, or the other, because he just didn't want to talk to anybody. He didn't want to be around anybody. And trust me, we've got plenty of chores like that. Whereas on different days, he came in, he was very engaging, and he wanted to sit there and, like, talk and connect and communicate and, like, joke around and stuff like that and all kinds of crazy other fun stuff. We ended up helping each other out and fixing one of the roofs. It's for volunteering itself, that's exactly spot on. Like, it's therapeutic in and of itself too, like being around the horses, just being around them and caring for them and working with the other volunteers, getting the camaraderie, getting that sense of connection, right? Not only just within yourself, but with the equine partners and with the other volunteers and the staff and team members. It's just, it's, I could gush about this all day.
8: Yeah. Well, you have until 9 o'clock, so go ahead.
10: Right.
9: Yeah, to that end, I will agree, right? Like, it's almost like therapy without talking, because you are getting feedback from the horses. You are, and it is palpable. It is noticeable.
10: That horse is going to tell you.
9: Yeah, 100%.
10: Yeah. Cream is going to tell you, get out of my bubble.
9: I've come in after a couple of espressos, and he's like, get the F away.
8: Yeah. You know?
10: Yep.
8: The best is I get the update after. He'll call me, and he'll be like, everybody was there. Yeah, cream cheese was on his game, but I really wasn't, and it took a little while. Like, he gives me, like, the report card. I'm like, oh, that's nice.
9: Because I process it after I leave, too, you know what I mean? So
10: that's
9: it's
10: beautiful.
9: Not, you know, and I watch some people that refuse to go to actual therapy who should probably go to therapy if they're listening. And they look forward to the month, that time, that, you know, and it's growing. You know, there are multiple groups that come through there and various other farms. It's just...
10: There's,
9: you know,
10: something
9: if
10: about
9: you
10: it.
9: Want to go ride, there are places for that.
10: Yeah,
9: that is not this. This is this would be a good step into therapy if that's what you want to do, or a different form, you know.
10: Right. So at Strongwater, we do have some programs that do ride, right?
8: Sure.
10: So working with the Lowell Vet Center, some of them ride. The Bedford VA, some of their groups ride. And from my understanding, you guys get to ride from time to time. It just really depends on what's going on, the people there and stuff like that. So there's different program designs that we can work with people who consistently show up, right? But yeah, but there's benefits grounded and mounted, mounted work that you can do for sure. And then across the team, you know, working on projects together, all those therapeutic benefits with that connection.
8: Matt, maybe you can touch on this. Can you explain the difference between, because now we're into the fourth session for this season. Can you explain the difference between the initial approach of some of the veterans versus responders with the horses to now? Like, what have you seen the difference between?
9: 100%. I mean, even we had a few you know, people from the VA group that showed up that were very a little bit older, a little bit more introverted, a little bit more withdrawn. And, you know, of course, it's like anything else. Like the first day of school, you kind of meet people. And it wasn't a far stretch for our group because it's first responders and veterans, and we're more like-minded than we care to admit sometimes.
10: Yeah.
9: So we clicked personally on that level. But it was always, you know, people didn't really know how to approach. And now we get in there and it's like everyone's got their go-to horse. Everyone's got their – everyone comes in. We debrief in the morning. How is everybody doing? And no one's afraid to say, hey, I'm not having a good day. You know, or I didn't sleep well. Or, you know what, I just – when we check out, they're like, I was at a 9 when I came in, and I'm at a good 3 now. You know? You can see, as I sit back and watch, you can see the benefits of people, you know. And here's the thing, and I don't want to go backwards on this, but not every day is going to be a great day. You know what I mean?
10: No.
9: So sometimes you just can't snap out of it, you know. But the point is that you at least go and get there. Even if it's a bad day, it's a good day, right? I mean, so.
10: Yep. You'll always regret missing out if you don't
9: go.
8: Yeah. It's funny because you don't know the impact of it until you don't go.
10: Yes. Correct.
8: You know, and when you miss, you're like, oh, you know, I should have went. Right. You know, that's why I say it's better to regret something you did do than something you didn't, which is the motto of my whole military career.
10: I love that.
8: I still, we've talked about this. I don't know how I'm not in jail, because if I was in the military now, I'd be in jail. Because back when I was in, nobody cared about anything.
10: Fair.
8: It was a free-for-all.
10: Yeah. Different type of experience.
9: Times are fun.
10: Yes.
8: We ruined it for everybody.
10: You guys are the reasons why we have more regulations.
8: I think
9: so. When you say we have more regulations, is that like officers? Is that like an officer enlisted
10: thing?
9: Because
10: no.
9: I'm feeling a little.
8: That's why you guys get paid the big bucks. That's that simple. It's that simple.
10: Automatic. Y'all NCOs.
8: Yeah.
9: Automatically, I start thinking of Heartbreak Ridge. I think we're going to lead this exercise today.
10: Right.
8: All right.
9: Oh, boy. No, it's all in good fun.
8: So what was your MOS or your field of expertise in the military?
10: Oh, man, which time? So
8: lay it on us.
10: Yeah. No. So I'm retiring as what they call an AG officer. So think human resources, right? For many people out there, it's human resources. Like some people define that as pushing papers. I define that as making connections. Mm-hmm. I'm providing help and assistance to other service members and their families and connecting them to resources such as Red Cross, family support groups, stuff like that. So I originally enlisted in 1999, though, in June of 1999. I was then a 31 LEMA, which is a cable and wire systems installer, which if you were to really know that crew, you would look at me sideways and be like, what? I just didn't test very well, right? Taking a red eye to MEPS.
9: You're talking to two guys, a combat engineer and infantry.
10: Right.
9: You know?
8: I started off infantry, and then I was smart, and I was like, I can't do this no longer.
9: I never got smart, so yeah.
10: Right. So that was initially in Illinois Army National Guard. In June of 99, I was like, you know what? Screw this. I'm done with the National Guard. I'm done with part-time. And lots of other conversations went into that decision too. But I ended up flipping a coin to go active duty Army.
8: Nice.
10: And heads was supposed to be, all right, do an active duty thing. I'll do the officer thing later. Or tails, I'm going to give this college thing an honest effort instead of, because I was in Southern Illinois. There's not really much else to do there.
9: Sounds fun.
10: Right. Summer of 21 or summer of 2001, I went active duty to Fort Hood, Texas.
8: Mm-hmm. And you survived.
10: I did, barely.
8: Yeah.
10: Barely, yeah. But I did. Mm-hmm. And then eventually PCS to Fort Huachuca, Arizona. Again, COMO. And eventually I was given an opportunity to go be an OSCIFER. And I originally branched aviation in 2012, but then I decided my heart wasn't in that, and VTIPped, which is Voluntary Transport Incentive Program, into an AG officer field. And that was one of the best career decisions that I had ever made, because that's where I really thrived.
8: Nice.
10: Was helping people.
8: Any deployments?
10: Yes.
8: OZs, yeah.
10: Mm-hmm. Yep. So January 2004 to January 2005 to deploy to Iraq. And then, so that was a 12-month tour. And then I went back a little while later for a 15-month tour from August 2006 to November 2007. And then it was shortly after that that I was awarded my Green to Gold scholarship, the Hip Pocket scholarship. And that's where I went to go do college stuff.
8: Nice.
10: Yeah.
8: Very cool.
9: So what was your role overseas? Was it the cable thing?
10: Originally.
8: The cable thing? You're the cable guy?
10: originally, yes. Yeah. So I did have a lot of fun. And I, you know, you can define that term however.
9: Probably eating some nice chowls.
10: Yeah. Well, I helped.
8: I thought we were liked. Yeah.
10: I helped wire the palace up in the green zone with the systems and stuff like that, communication systems there. Mm. I was up in the rafters and like doing the Cat 5 cables and pulling some other stuff and across the palace, like on top of the roof across the palace.
9: I was in one of those buildings in 07. So.
10: Yeah, right?
8: No, thank you.
10: And then I remember I was also a commander's driver for a little bit too out of Taji. That was an interesting experience all around. For about 5 or 6 months, I was commander's driver. So that was all my first tour. My second tour was, you know, at Baghdad, Camp Victory. They changed their name I don't know how many times.
9: Yeah.
10: And then that's where I did a lot of the commo stuff, but I was also more so HR, orderly room type for those Army folks who understand that.
9: What year was your second tour?
10: That was August. I'm sorry. Yeah. August of 2006 to November of 2007.
9: All right. So we probably crossed, but I was in 07, 08.
10: So. Okay. Mm. Yep. A little bit.
8: Nice.
10: But overall, lots of personal growth on my first deployment, lots of professional growth on my second deployment. Definitely made the most of it.
8: Yep.
10: It wasn't always fun, for lots of different reasons.
8: Oh yeah.
10: But you know, it is what it is and got what I could out of it and, made my way here.
8: Nice.
10: Yeah.
8: Very cool. Well, we're glad you're here.
10: Me too.
8: So I asked a couple. So we have some of our class attendees on the Facebook page. Huge shout out to Julie, Carolyn, Matthew, one of the other Matthews.
10: Yay.
8: Matt. He says, looking good. He must be talking to you. He said, looking good. And Carolyn said, Matt said it well. My therapist eats hay.
9: That's a mom joke.
8: Oh my God, that is horrible.
9: Yeah, that's terrible.
8: I threw a little poly on the hay too. So, so are there any events coming up? And I mean, you guys are a 501c3.
10: Yes.
8: You know, how you fundraise is through grants, federal grants, private grants, stuff like that. But you do have some really cool fundraisers coming up, and I know that I'm involved in one.
10: Maybe.
8: You'll probably be there too. There's no maybe. I'm coming. I'll be like, we talked about it for the marathon.
10: More than one.
8: Yeah, but for the golf tournament. But we talked about like with the marathon, people who just banded it and they just show up. That's what I'm going to do, their golf tournament. Like, why is there some guy just sitting out there on hole 12 by himself? It'll just be me collecting money.
10: Right.
9: When is the golf
10: receiving
9: tournament?
10: Text messages.
8: Yeah. When are your events and what do you got coming up?
10: Okay. Over the past few years, we've kind of ramped up a lot of our events. Our Veterans Resource Fair is coming up April 18th. You guys are a vendor, so hopefully you guys show up right around 10:30. But the actual event itself kicks off at 11:30. It'll run for a few hours. Right now, we have 19, at least, different vendors there for, you know, providing services to veterans and their families. The intent behind that one is to get the veterans out and connected to resources, but also the currently serving individuals. It's never really too early to think about like transitioning or retiring or anything else like that. I mean, technically, I started networking like 5 years before I retired, 5 or 6 years.
9: That's very proactive. I think I started networking probably 10 years afterwards when I really needed them. So I think it's best to, you know, because when you're trying to get out, all you do is
10: You said you're a combat engineer, right?
9: I was not. Don't.
10: Okay. No. I'll leave it.
8: How dare you make him smarter?
9: I know. But, come on. Keep me warm.
10: Okay. 11 Bravo. Got it.
9: You know, so, you know, my deployments and whatnot, you know, I was connected with certain resources, but when I needed them most, I couldn't find them. You know,
10: right.
9: When you Google, it shows VA, which is
10: great.
9: Take it what you want, you know?
10: Yeah.
9: I've had decent luck with them. Others, some not. You know, I was shocked at the amount of nonprofits and other organizations that there are and the resources that you can get. So these resource fairs are fantastic.
10: Yep.
9: You know, it's not just, I know we'll be there with Hidden Battles, VA will be there. And
10: there's a ton of different organizations that are coming out. I've also asked a couple of current business owners who are also veterans to come out to kind of like show, hey, this is actually possible for you as well. Here's how I did it. So with smaller organizations, not just VAs, but like other organizations who really make a huge impact, like that was kind of the overall goal, the overall intent for having this Veterans Resource Fair. Technically, I wasn't the first executive director to start this. Joni did, my predecessor. But I thought that it was a wonderful idea and I really just kind of wanted to run with it. And then I know there's a couple more coming up too, like Bill Ricca, VSO, he's putting on one in late May. But anyway. So lots of organizations that are coming out that day, and then trying to provide services or provide connections at least to currently serving members and their families and veterans, right? So, so that's one event. So April kind of kicks off like the rest of the year. It seems like every other month after that, we're having something going on. So in May 17th.
8: Yep, May 17th.
10: Okay, great. So you know the calendar better than I do. I don't have it right in front of me.
8: I do.
10: Great. All right, so May 17th, we have our 5K. That's for our mobility challenged individuals to raise program and services revenue and to be able to purchase adaptive riding equipment. So if you think about those individuals who are on wheelchairs and can't quite sit up, like they don't have that core strength or that you know, ability to sit up straight. We have things like gait belts or like special saddles or special reins, or think about kind of the more sensory individuals who they need something tactile to kind of hold in their hand, right? In order to keep them focused in on what it is that they're doing on the ride. So it's equipment like that, that 5K is going to be doing. We've had some vendors out there for that in the past. Last year was kind of our first in a while that we did for the 5K. We had a really great turnout. To be honest, we ended up running out of pennies.
8: Wow.
10: And so people came back and we ended up redistributing some of them as they signed in.
8: Mm-hmm.
10: So it's not just a 5K for that one, but it's also, and this was Stacy's idea, her brilliance, right? This is why you don't think in a vacuum.
8: Mm-hmm.
10: We have also the 1 mile mobility challenge course, right? So it's a smoother course, wheelchair bound individuals, or if you want to bring your family out and they have a stroller or whatever, we have a 1 mile challenge.
8: Where is this held?
10: So the check-in is going to be at the Pearly Arena at Strongwater Farm, but the actual course itself is across the street.
8: Because
10: we have access to those trails.
8: Okay.
10: Yes, yeah, correct.
8: Nice.
10: So the hospital there has been a huge help in providing support and services and trying to get all of our events and stuff like that going. So free parking for that one too. And, overall just really great time. Last year our headline sponsor was Arc'teryx. We're kind of talking a little bit more about that this year too. And then trying to get, you know, people like Chase the Summit out again for, you know, a vendor table and a few other organizations too. But overall, it was a great time. I had so much fun last year.
9: I was just going to be me for a minute.
10: No, go for it. I love that. Instead of me rambling.
9: If you had cross-trained in logistics, you might have not run out of pennies. You know what I'm saying?
10: Oh, I know, right?
9: Actually,
10: I know. That's okay.
9: That's all right.
10: That's okay. Shots fired. Keep them coming.
9: No, it's all
10: good. Keep
9: them
10: coming.
9: So
10: I got it.
9: I assume that you'll be doing the 22 for 22 the day prior and then your event on Sunday.
10: You know what happens when you assume, right?
9: Yes, a lot.
10: Yeah, okay, no.
9: Story of my life. Okay? It's nothing new, trust me.
10: No, not that day, but I'd love to.
8: So have you reached out to iBot?
10: No.
8: iBot is it's an invention that Dean Kamen came up with, the guy who created Segway.
10: Okay.
8: So backstory, Dean Kamen created these wheelchairs. They're all mobility wheelchairs. They go up hills. They're crazy.
10: Okay.
8: And what he did was he actually released a Segway to fund the program and development of these. And they're right in New Hampshire. And you should have them come out for that event.
10: Sweet. Yeah,
8: I'll
10: hook me up.
8: I'll do the connection through email. I'm actually going to pick up an image. That's what it looks like. It goes upstairs and stuff.
10: Oh, I love that. Okay.
8: So I think that'd be something cool to have you guys over there. Also, we just had Aaron from Team Hoyt New England, who runs marathons that way too. So that's another thing. Well, I'll actually let her know about this.
10: Yeah, that'd be cool.
8: So you have that. You have the Swing of the Purpose on June 18th.
10: Correct.
8: And where's that being held?
10: So that is going to be at Trollbrook. So that is going to be a Thursday/Friday feel because it's the day before the federal holiday. So June 18th. So that was a huge win on our end. We ended up getting that weekday package with the weekend price feel or weekend feel. Yep. So as it stands right now, we're kind of, you know, keeping it kind of small this year. If we end up creating a wait list, we might open it up to a little bit more teams. But overall, this is our first one in a very, very long time as far as like hosting a golf tournament. So we'll see how it goes. I've had a lot of coaching from Sheldon over there at Trollbrook. And then, of course, you know, you guys have been freaking fantastic.
9: Yeah, we're pretty spectacular.
8: Well, you know what it is? Realistically, it's all about the partnerships, though, because I've been preaching that since the first day I started this, because I needed people to teach me.
10: Right.
8: And that's what it's all about. We have to not create the wheel. Let's share our information with each other to make our missions easier to accomplish.
10: Yeah.
8: And we've talked about this, and it seems that people forget that at times, but,
9: I'm going to say this the wrong way, the reputable. Mm-hmm. Agencies and organizations, it's getting better. You know what I mean?
8: Yeah, it is. Yeah.
9: And, you know, it's important. You know, one's not trying to poach from the other, you know, because not every resource fits
10: every
9: person.
10: We're all serving the same purpose, essentially.
9: We're supposed to be.
10: Well, I mean,
9: 100%.
8: We all have the same goal.
9: Yeah.
8: It's the better the lives of our humans. Right. I mean, our heroes and our local heroes. So, I mean, you do your part, we do our part. Together, we do a bigger part. Mm-hmm. So, but I mean, the golf tournaments are fun. And I mean, yours is going to be fun because we're going to help make it a little crazy.
10: You're going to help me.
8: Yeah.
9: I was
8: at Trollbook too. So we're actually we're sharing everything we do with them because why? I mean, we've, over the last 4 years, we've figured it out how to make it fun, engaging, and to make it the one that I'm coming back to every year.
10: Yes.
8: Because some of them you go and every hole you go to, it's just the hands out.
10: Right.
8: And, and you really
10: definitely
8: can't.
10: Don't want that
8: and you don't want that feel. You want people to have fun.
10: Yes.
8: And, you know, go, I'm coming back to this one.
10: Right.
8: You know, and it is a fundraiser, so they expect to spend some money, but do it in a creative way and make it fun for them to give their money to you, opposed to just, you know, like literally just play Sarah McLachlan every hole you go to, you know, have some horses with flies in their eyes and get money. Or you can do it the fun way.
9: To be fair.
8: Oh, are you bringing them?
10: No, I don't think you can. But anyway,
8: that would be so awesome.
10: That would be nice.
9: This time it was horses. Last time he's like, Matt, we're going to have the little flies in your eyes.
8: Yeah, exactly. It's a theme.
10: There we go.
8: So you know what? Matt's going to be there. We'll just have the flies in his eyes.
10: Hey, let's go.
9: Listen, I don't need flies. People feel bad enough already.
10: Let's go.
8: But I mean, listen, it's a great cause to come out, have some fun, spend some money. But you have a gala coming up in October. If you go to the strongwaterfarm.org website, hit events, and it'll actually bring them to you. You'll see that there's the gala is on October 1st. The hoedown is the 4th. Winter Wonderland is the 13th. Have you guys ever done this? You'd make so much money doing this. Have lights along the trails or light up trails within your facility and have horseback rides through them.
10: So that might be something that we could grow into later on, but that takes a lot of time and resource to prepare because of the hanging lights and stuff like that. And then it's just like, you know, whenever you put lights up, you got to be staying up, right? And trying to get them up in a timely manner, but not too soon because other people might end up doing something, right? As much as I hate to say that, like, that's a fact of life.
8: Yeah.
10: You know, weather might affect things too. So as much as that would be great, that might be something we grow into later on, especially on our back trails and the back part of our property. But we'll see. But we also have to take consideration, like, December is kind of a harsh weather, right? So the trails may not always be safe. So that's one of the reasons why we actually do that hayride, right? The paddock trail that we have. And then we've definitely grown the light show itself, like seeing us from the ISS. That was kind of one of my jokes. And then creating like different themes and then different kind of pop-ups and then different lights and music and stuff like that. So it's something that we only just started doing. Mm-hmm. So like I took the seat technically in September. I was like, all right, we need to do a fundraiser like now in order to make, you know, end of year.
8: Yeah.
10: trying to make some ends meet. And then it was a pretty huge success, at least, you know, by my standard, nobody died.
8: Yeah.
10: And then so it's just a repeatable event. It's super easy. The community was very engaged. We got a lot of really great positive feedback from it. And we got a couple of points of improvement, too. So definitely took that and ran with it. And we'll just continue to have it evolve, right? Yeah. Based off the feedback, you know, AARs, right? Mm-hmm. Based off the feedback that we get from the community, what is it they like? What is it they don't like? And in all honesty, one point that I got from Bill Pennington from Run for the Troops. Are you familiar with that organization?
8: Mm-hmm. Yep.
10: Awesome. Is one thing that I would love to do in the near future is to provide a community event for free, right? Donations only. And Winter Wonderland may be that event to where it's like an end of the year appeal. Yep. But hey, you know what? Come on, donate some cash or whatever it is that you can. Don't really set any dollar amount. Come out and feed the horses and, you know, go see Santa. We've got a volunteer who, you know, Santa's here.
8: Yeah.
10: And just all around really great fun.
8: I mean, it's so easy for the community to be engaged in stuff like that because you invite them out and you give hot chocolate. And realistically, you spend $50 worth of stuff. You're right. You do hot chocolate and then you have people with the riding boots and it's fill the boot, you know, fill a cowboy boot. So when you have theme things like that, because we do that with combat boots, we have a combat boot on the table and I stole it from the fireman. But we do a fill the boot and people, you know, like to do that. They like to throw money in the boot and it's, you know, and especially if you have the cowboy boot and you say this cowboy boot filled will buy hay for a year. You know what I mean? If you give a theme and you give people that, like that imaginary thermometer, you know, it makes it a little more themed, people happier to do it and get in the spirit, especially at Christmas time. But Coco's like...
10: I mean, so I will say we had a hot chocolate bar when we first started it, right? This most recent Winter Wonderland, like we went all out. We had this one volunteer, Scott, who was just incredible. He had all this big star display stuff and like all of these wooden signs for the hot chocolate. We had volunteers. We had, you know, different stations set up. It was very elaborate and it was beautiful. It was absolutely stunning. It was definitely one of the bigger draws for the event. And again, it was just like donations, right? You had your little cinnamon, you had your little cocoa mix, you had your little whipped cream, you had all this other kind of stuff. But anyway, it's definitely something that will evolve over the years.
8: Stacy seemed to like the boot idea. Because she said, oh, we never thought of the boot idea. And I said, well, you've got to give us credit.
10: Yes.
8: So.
10: 1,000%.
9: Cowboy hat, a boot, something, you know, at least, you know.
8: But yeah, it is. But the more themed orientated you make it for you, like I've talked with Delta Dog and I said, you should really have a big plastic fire hydrant with a hole in the top that people can throw money in, you know, and it's like, it's little things like that, that people go, oh, you know, and they seem to connect to it. And it is, you know, since the dawn of man, idols and trinkets, you know, so trinkets, we sit there and we look at them and we do like word association or picture association with, but with horses, your themes are endless, realistically.
10: Yeah. You know? So I'm finding out. So I'm still relatively new to this whole position thing, right? Still relatively new to the sequestrian piece of it. As much as my team loves to give me more credit than what I probably deserve. I'm still very new. I'm still learning all of this stuff. So I would love to pick your brain even more and yours, right? What is it that you guys do that works, right?
8: Yeah.
10: You guys have been pretty successful with your organization. Like, what do you do that works? And I'm not going to say I'm going to copy and paste all of it, but I mean, if the shoe fits, I'll wear it.
9: No, and it's not stealing because it's a different theme, you know, and that's about collaboration.
8: Yeah, you change
9: about,
8: your theme, you know, over. But it's not competition either, though.
9: No.
8: We don't see you guys as competition. We see you as partners, you know?
10: Yes.
8: But even like,
10: and I love that.
8: Yeah, I mean, like half the people that come to your programs come to our programs. Like we have Caroline here, and Caroline's like, it's great. I volunteer. volunteered for it. I mean, she comes to our rucks all the time. I mean, she's great.
10: She's amazing. Every and time I see her, I just scoop her up for a hug.
8: But that's the thing it is we're cross-pollinating our programs, and that's what we need to do because, and let me tell you, like up here in New England, the VA is doing its job.
10: Yes.
8: Right? But there is overlap, and that's where the nonprofits of Massachusetts and New Hampshire are picking up the slack, and we're overlapping that. It's what we're doing is we're going, okay, this is where the, this is where everything's are falling through. You know, we're falling through between drill weekends or the next doctor's appointment. So we offer those programs. You guys offer them. We offer them. 22 Mohawks offer some, you know, Run for the Troops. Everybody offers different programs to cover all that, to throw that net out and cast and catch everybody collectively. Mm-hmm. And that's what we need to do to survive. So, or to survive. So when we say, like, I'm not going to steal all your ideas, you're not stealing our ideas. You're just implementing other ideas. Like, things have worked.
10: Yes.
8: You know?
9: And you run them, and some things work, something, and you adjust fire along the way, and whatever works.
8: And the more money you make, the less you charge us.
10: I mean,
8: No, listen, a lot of people think that nonprofits, everything's free for us.
10: Oh,
8: like,
10: geez.
8: They don't understand the struggles that it is. And just because you have a 501c3, people don't walk by you and just throw money at you.
10: No.
8: It's a struggle.
10: No, it's a lot of begging.
8: Yes.
10: So Bill Pennington, whenever he first came out to the barn a little over a year ago, I gave him a tour of the organization and kind of told him a little bit about what we do. And he was like, how do you guys get funding? And I was very clear. I was like, lots of begging. And I elaborated a little bit more and told them about grants and stuff like that. And that we're just trying to, I'm a person of faith, right? Mm-hmm. So I pray like it depends on him. I fight like it depends on us.
8: Yeah.
10: Right. And that's why we have so many events across our calendar now. I know it's tough. I know it's a lot for the team, in which I'm deeply, deeply appreciative of the team and the volunteer. That includes the volunteers too. But the overall community partners and the overall supporters of our organization, like, we have to do something. We have to fight like it depends on us. If we can't just sit there and expect our hand, you know, out and say, hey, no, give me money and here's why, and have you believe. No, we have to build that connection. Very much about the relationship. It's not a transactional thing for me. Absolutely not. So with that being said, it's just we have a lot of these events on the calendar now. But on top of that, for this year specifically, it's our 25th year anniversary.
8: That's awesome.
10: That's
8: huge.
9: I had no idea.
8: Yeah.
10: I
9: just came across. I mean, so one of your volunteers on Fridays, former judge.
10: Yes.
9: You know what I'm talking about.
10: I know
9: so
10: him.
9: So I was first introduced to Strongwater because I work in Veterans Treatment Court.
10: Yes.
9: So we brought the group there a couple years back.
10: He's coming out to be a speaker. You know that, right?
9: He speaks everywhere. Yeah. He's a good guy. Yeah.
10: He's going
9: to
10: be there on the
8: 18th. Nice.
10: Yeah. He's speaking.
9: That was great.
8: But, so we have about 2.5 minutes left of the first hour, but I think. Oh, yeah. Time flies. You staying for the second?
10: If that's okay.
8: Of course, yeah.
9: I have a request. Yeah. Maybe we talked to your awesome volunteers, all your programs. Mm. Maybe you could tell us about some of the horses and how they got there. Right?
8: Yeah, I think the backstories are cool, too. Yeah, absolutely.
10: I will do my best. I probably won't do it enough justice, but I will do my best.
9: If you know cream cheese, you could tell that one because that was amazing.
10: I'm very familiar with cream cheese. Or cream, I should say.
9: Yeah,
10: thank you. Sir Cream.
9: Yeah, his, yes.
10: Sir Cream.
9: Yeah, Sir Cream.
8: The cream of the cheeses.
9: No, we can't do that. No, just stop. All right.
10: We're going to let that go.
8: Cream McCheeses.
9: Cut that one out. But no, because their backgrounds are
10: different.
9: But no different than veterans that are struggling. No.
8: Yeah, absolutely. Yeah. The same thing with service dogs, though.
9: Yeah, exactly.
8: Like, service dogs are rescues, and in a sense, too.
10: Mm-hmm. Yeah.
8: The one thing about horses, though, is, like, in service dogs, is you actually have something tangible. Like, when you go and you go, oh, we have horses, and people go, oh, I can give to horses. Where we struggle is we're like, oh, we have broken humans.
10: Yeah.
9: We have Matt.
8: Look, this is what you're investing in. People are like, oh, you know. So it is, like I said, fundraising is very difficult. But it works. Mm-hmm. I mean, up until the last year, everything we did was literally going into places and begging and preaching the gospel to get money. Where now we've found grant writing. Grant writing's great. We're coming up to the top of the hour. In the studio tonight with me is Silent Matt Kay. We also have Starlet Baker, who is a major in the Army. So, just correction. And the executive director of Strongwater. Well, I put it down as captain, but I replaced it.
10: It's okay. I never corrected you in person.
9: Means you're human.
10: Just on the radio.
8: Yeah, no, she's going to be in the front lane arrest in a couple minutes.
9: How little we pay attention to the officers.
10: That's a good move.
8: Yeah. But she's executive director of Strongwater Farms. We're going to be coming back thanks to our first hour's partners. We have Swim with the Mission, Shawnut Credit Union, Custom Iron Craft, and

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1: USA Radio News, I'm Anthony Lucero. Iran is vowing retaliation after renewed U.S. strikes in southern Iran targeted missile launch sites and reportedly sank two vessels. The Revolutionary Guard is calling negotiations pure loss while warning of a swift response. Even as Iranian